0: Evening. It's been a day of tough heat and humidity. Stray storms Thursday, hot, humid, 91, and then lower humidity for Friday and the weekend with temperatures in the 80s Friday. I'm meteorologist Scott Laurie. More at the Weather Channel on 760 WJR, where Michigan comes to talk.
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2: As we get started on the program today, I wanted to give you a bit of a perspective on this whole idea of career and technical education. As many may know, the path from classroom to career is not what it used to be, and that's really not a bad thing. Today's high school students have more opportunities than ever to explore real-world skills before they ever receive a diploma. In career and technical education, often called CTE, is an opportunity for them to reshape what they want to do with the future, and more importantly, think about how we as educators prepare the future workforce. And if you're back in the day, many CTE programs were called vocational and often may have been more, I guess, traditional programs like wood shop or metal shop and whatnot. But nowadays, CTE programs go far beyond traditional academics. Students can study fields like health sciences, skilled trades, information technology, advanced manufacturing, and even broadcasting. These programs blend classroom instruction with hands-on learning, giving students practical experience that mirrors real job environments. And I know from my experience, for many students, this means graduating not only with a high school diploma, but with many different types of industry certifications, such as a license or certification to be an emergency medical technician, or at minimum, gaining valuable internship experience, or, and for some, even college credit. And in some cases, students leave high school ready to step directly into high-demand careers. This approach benefits more than just students. Employers gain access to a really strong pipeline of young workers who already understand the basics of their industry. And instead of sort of starting from scratch, companies can build on a foundation that has already been established. But workforce preparation does not stop at graduation. Once these students enter the workforce, both the public and private sectors play a critical role in continuing their development. It's a term we use called workforce training, which has become a shared responsibility with businesses, government agencies, and educational institutions, all working collectively together to help employees grow. And I only need to say one thing, and that's artificial intelligence, to know that whatever you enter the workforce with skill-wise may very well be different from what you need several years from now, given the impact of AI. And as we know well, the private sector, there are many companies that now invest heavily in this on-the-job training and mentorship programs. And whether it's learning new technologies or improving leadership skills, employers recognize that this ongoing training is essential to staying competitive. And at the same time, public sector groups, such as workforce development boards, community college partnerships, and even state-funded training programs help ensure that workers have access to affordable and relevant education throughout their careers. In any case, it is a critical opportunity in this model that supports both economic growth, strengthens local communities, and opens doors for individuals who might otherwise be overlooked in a traditional academic pathway. And in a neat way to sort of connect how career and technical education happens in the school setting with some of the workforce development that happens out in the public and private sector, we have a really neat program today where we're going to chat with people working in both of those sectors. Joining us on the program will be Adriana Evans from Henry Ford Health System, as well as Sarah Pilarski, a career readiness and consultant from the Macomb Intermediate School District. And joining us first up on the program here is Leslie Murphy, the director of CTE and the principal of the St. Clair Technical Education Center. So welcome to the program, Leslie.
13: Thank you.
2: So with this really neat title, CTE, Director, Technical Education, I understand the St. Clair, I think you call it St. Clair Tech?
13: Right.
2: Serve students from 9 high schools in the county. Mm-hmm. And how do you ensure sort of equitable access for all of them, you know, just given the number of programs you offer and the number of high schools? How does all of that fit together in what really is a pretty big region?
13: Yes.
2: Yeah, tell us about it.
13: So we have a couple different systems in place for how do we ensure equitable access. We have something that's called a slot allocation process, and that actually begins much earlier in the school year than when the slot allocation actually takes place in the spring. I work with our local superintendent, Mrs. Brenda Tenniswood, meeting with the local superintendents of the 7 districts that house the 9 high schools in our county, and it's all based on student enrollment and the number of slots we have available. So it's literally a mathematical equation that we use to fill our slots. We have about 1,000 students that we can serve annually. And that's from a number of mechanisms. But on top of that, our Assistant Director of Student Services, her name's Deb Roshak, she does a great job of presenting to the local counselors at our counselor networking meeting about how to really get the right students in the slots that are available. Mm-hmm. So those are the two sort of systems that take place to ensure that the kids that end up in the slots at Tech really are in programs that are related to their career goals.
2: So does the size of the high school determine the number of slots? Is there some kind of ratio?
13: Yes.
2: Because I understand all the high schools in the county, and they're pretty diverse.
13: Yeah. Yes.
2: So I would imagine there's some ratio of...
13: Yes. Port Huron Area School District is our largest district that we serve. And therefore, they receive the most slots in the equation. But yes, it's all a formula, a mathematical formula that's very transparent to all the superintendents in the district so that they're aware. And then we meet with them annually to talk about how their enrollment has stayed the same or changed, and then how their slots need to be adjusted based on their enrollment.
2: So I understand you have 16 state-approved programs.
13: Correct.
2: And I want our listeners to reflect on this. This education center provides 16 different opportunities for students to advance their certifications and skill sets for really what is the most important thing, which is life after high school. And I'm curious, Leslie, how do you decide which programs to offer and how to evolve them based on whatever the changing workforce demands are?
13: Yes, so that's a really important part of my job. And that honestly, I find it fun. We spend a lot of time looking at the data. In CTE, the state has us do something biannually called the Comprehensive Local Needs Assessment. That needs assessment allows us to review a lot of different types of demographical data about the students who are enrolled in our programs and things like that.
2: And if I remember correctly, having been in schools for a long, long time, the amount of money that the state will provide you often has a direct correlation to how in demand the field is.
13: That's correct.
2: I remember when the demand for nursing, which it may still be there.
13: Very high.
2: The funding for nursing programs was really high compared to, say, something manufacturing related.
13: Right.
2: Which was sort of on the downturn back in the day.
13: Sure.
2: I find that interesting. So, is your center located in one physical location?
13: Yes. Yeah, we are a center-based program, meaning that we have a building that's in Marysville, and then the students bus in and out of the center-based program for either a morning or afternoon session.
2: From all the different high schools, yeah.
13: Correct.
2: So your work-based learning department, I understand, has facilitated over 1,000 experiences just last year.
13: Yes.
2: And I'm curious, as the leader of this, what strategies have you found are most effective in building and maintaining those partnerships?
13: Yes. Well, a really integral part of that work is our advisory committee, our local advisory committees. So we hold 2 advisory committee meetings a year where local business and industry come and meet with our program teachers and our work-based learning coordinators. Another important part of the work work of that department is we have 4 full-time work-based learning coordinators, which is a little unique to a lot of CTE programs in the state, I would say, that we're allowed to have that. You know, we have the funding available to have that many full-time staff members doing the work. But they are divided into different areas of the 16 programs. And then they meet in those local advisory committee meetings and get feedback from our business and industry that's really important on first staying up to date with what the needs are in our county economically, and then also giving us advice about where they could house more students in internships or full-time work-based learning placements or things like that. Mm-hmm. So our coordinators, that number, which for this school year, it's looking like it's just about going to double. We're just about 2,000 mm-hmm. work-based learning experiences for our 1,000 students, which means that each student got at least 2 experiences.
2: And you mentioned industry partners. Mm-hmm. Help our listeners understand what that means in terms of a business out in the community somewhere.
13: Yes.
2: And how the students participate with that industry.
13: Yes, I'm glad you asked. One really good example for us, our 2 largest employers in St. Clair County are the manufacturing sector and the healthcare sector. So I'll use healthcare as an example. McLaren and Lake Huron Medical are 2 of the largest facilities in our area. They actually are our health students. We have 2 different health programs, Health CNA and Health Exploration. Our students finish those programs in 1 year and earn their certifications in 1 year's time. Then in their second year, their senior year of high school, they're working in a full-time work-based learning mm-hmm. placement and getting their high school credit. And so they're working at labor and delivery. They're working in all the different departments mm-hmm. in the hospital. In fact, when I went to go deliver my child 8 years ago, they said to me, "Oh, there's a tech student here." And I gave her a little wave. So, you know, in any department, basically, or mm-hmm. even in private healthcare mm-hmm. in our area, x-ray techs, all CNAs, all kinds of different things, our kids are working in those facilities.
2: And therein lies the real opportunity for students mm-hmm. to get real world experience, which often is sort of a buzzword. Leslie, I need to take a short break. When I come back, I want to talk about some of the, what I would consider are really successful things you have going at St. Clair Tech, and we'll continue that right after this. This is School Talks on 760 WJR.
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1: This is School Talks on WJR with Dr. Robert Livernoy, sponsored by Wakely Associates, Plant Moran, Real Point, Collins and Plaha, O'Reilly Rancilio PC Attorneys at Law, Clark Construction, and by Must Construction Careers. 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
2: Welcome back to School Talks. We're currently chatting with Leslie Murphy from St. Clair Tech Education Center. Leslie, before the break, we were talking about all the different opportunities and programs available for students. And in my research for today's interview, I learned that you have an incredibly high participation rate in what I guess we would call post-secondary planning for students. Some 98% participation. And if you're a fan or pay even remote attention to schools, that is an extraordinary number. And in your role, help our listeners understand, what does that process look like? And maybe more importantly, what makes it so successful?
13: This work is led by our Student Services Department, and I think it's a really great example of how departmental work can be have a very positive influence on student outcomes if it's organized and adjusted properly. So this has been years in the making, but what happens is our work-based learning coordinators will lead an event that all juniors participate in, and that's called our post-secondary day event. And this is where we bring in local union contractors, business and industry partners, along with trade schools and colleges, both 2 and 4 year universities. And the students participate in learning fact-seeking information from all of those different presenters. And the idea is that in their junior year, now they're involved in a program that's helping them explore if they're in a career field that's going to work for them. And now they're learning what their choices are going to be after high school. Mm-hmm. So we're now giving them both the rigor and the relevance that they need to start making informed decisions.
2: What a neat way to put real world understanding to rigor and relevance.
13: Yes.
2: You say that to someone on the street, they're like, what does that mean?
13: Yes.
2: Right? So I understand you also have a career technical middle college.
13: Yes.
2: So with whom do you partner on the college? And tell us about how that is really just another opportunity for students.
13: Yes, we have a wonderful partnership with St. Clair County Community College. That's our community college in St. Clair County. And they've been wonderful partners. We have 8 programs currently that we are aligned with, always meeting with them regularly. Actually, one of their staff members called me this morning, already been on the phone with them this morning. But we have come up with these really great agreements where students can articulate credits in a way where they're able to finish an associate's degree for free. In a 13th year of school. And it's nice because those are our trades related programs as well as not trade related program. So some of those students that associate's degree is really going to be valuable. For some of them, they are just looking for transferable credits. For some of them, they're looking for a MEMCA cert. So it really could be whatever pathway that student needs to move forward.
2: Help our listeners understand, what's a MEMCA cert?
13: Yeah, so the MEMCA cert can help students in, depending on what they want to do after high school. It can help them transfer to another school. It's just a different way of transferring credits to another post-secondary mm-hmm. institution.
2: And, you know, the umbrella over all of this program is the fact that it's free.
13: Mm-hmm. Yes.
2: So a student can get, what, up to 60 credits?
13: Yes. And, you know, with the free college guarantee right now, it might seem like, well, what's the incentive for a high school student to do that? The difference is the type of advising and guidance they're getting. getting from our staff members. It's individualized, it's supportive, and that's allowing them to make sure that they're making the plans to make them more successful depending on where it is they do want to go from here.
2: And going wherever that is, in your experience, what are some of the most in-demand career fields right now that your students are preparing for? And more importantly, what kind of adjustment or alignment do you have to do in the curriculum to sort of make that all fit?
13: Yeah, that's part of our school improvement, our continual improvement process, which I know you are very familiar with. But I would say, again, in St. Clair County, manufacturing and healthcare remain our highest employers. Mm-hmm. So we're certainly have an eye to that. I would say in our, a lot of our technology-based programs, we're very trying to be very aware of AI and how that's going to impact business and industry. We surveyed our advisory committees on that topic this spring. It's something we continue to engage in learning on. And so I think one of the big things is going to be adjusting our curriculum to now deal with that new technology and make sure that our students are AI literate, which will be a new learning that we will have to tackle in all schools, not just technical schools.
2: You know, I often wonder, you hear this term, the tech boom from the 90s and sort of the fallout from that. I wonder at what point, and I really think it's going to happen, where the AI booms and sort of falls out.
13: Yes.
2: Because

0: Tigers fans, get up and dance. 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
1: Farmers in KPAC, I know
2: yes,
1: that.
2: Yes, yes. We have both rural and some urban with the Port Huron area.
1: Really, I bring that up only because it really points a finger at how the demand, as we were discussing, can shift at a moment's notice. And what that means to you on the ground. Because for a school system to realign their curriculum, it's a lot like turning a freighter around in the St. Clair River. It's not just, you know, snap your finger and we're ready to go.
2: What a great analogy for where we live.
1: Exactly. I know it well. For many years, I went to Port Hope and I drove through that whole town for
2: area.
1: Many, many years.
2: Yes.
1: One last thought. How do you measure, in your role especially, how do you measure student success after they leave your program? And what outcomes are you most proud of?
2: I think I'm very proud in the state of Michigan, the graduation rate that CTE students have across the state is much higher than K-12's graduation rates. I'm really proud of that because I think it shows the importance of the work we do. And I'm not saying that to minimize K-12 in any way, shape, or form, but rather to say that when we can have CTE be a part of students' experiences, that it gives them a why. And gosh, if we could do this right, could all students have some sort of a CTE experience? And how could that positively benefit all of us? I think that's one of the things I'm most proud of.
1: And one of the neat things about CTE is so often it helps students learn what they don't want to do, as opposed to...
2: Which is just as important as learning what you do want to do.
1: Maybe even more before you're going to go spend money on a career.
2: I agree.
1: Leslie Murphy, the director of CTE and the principal of St. Clair Technical Education Center, thanks for a great conversation today. And it goes without saying, keep up the good work up there.
2: Thank you so much for having me.
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7: If you or someone you love has been diagnosed with uterine fibroids, the good news is that treatment today is a long way from what it used to be, with choices ranging from simple medications to cutting-edge, minimally invasive procedures. Dr. Yulia Malayev, an OBGYN from Huron Valley Sinai Hospital and the DMC Medical Group, explains a procedure that Huron Valley Sinai was first to perform in the state.
8: And that's called the Sonata radiofrequency ablation, where we essentially skewer this fibroid and then do a customized thermal treatment of it to shrink it down. Again, about two-thirds the size, about two-thirds reduction of its bleeding. Patients are going home the same day. They're having almost no downtime. And the reintervention rate, meaning further treatment necessary after this procedure, is maybe about 10% within 5 years, so it's pretty effective.
7: A major concern for many patients is family planning. Dr. Malayev explains how the choice of fibroid treatment can impact a woman's ability to get pregnant down the road.
8: And depends on where the fibroid is and if it's interfering with her getting pregnant. So I just treated someone recently with a minimally invasive procedure where the fibroid was interfering. We had to resect the part of it that was pushing into the cavity and then burn the other part of it in the wall. Some people have myomectomies where we just remove the fibroids out of the uterine wall, and then they are able to achieve pregnancy. But sometimes they may have to have a cesarean section when they have their delivery after that, depending on the location and type of fibroids that you removed.
7: Dr. Malayev says if you're trying to lose weight but you still have that pooch or heavy bleeding, it may be fibroid tumors that can be safely

0: and effectively treated. For more information, call 248-360-9090. I'm Lloyd Jackson for WJR Health Watch.
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3: Joining us now on the program is Sarah Pilarski, a career readiness and counselor consultant with the Macomb Intermediate School District. Welcome to the program, Sarah.
4: Thank you for having me.
3: I appreciate you joining us. So I think a good place to start is you wear a few hats out there at the MISD, counselor, consultant, program director. How do all those hats you wear sort of tie together?
4: Sure. Well, my original profession was educator in classroom and then a school counselor for many years. And during that work, I had an epiphany that in education we focused a lot on college-bound students. And so during that time, I developed some programming in my local district that I worked on to focus not just on the students attending college, but also students that were interested in other post-secondary pathways, and developed some workforce development types of programming. So when I came into the ISD, I was hired to be what I call the school counselor's counselor. So I support all the school counselors in Macomb County's 21 districts. But in doing that work, you have to talk about career readiness. You have to talk about early college programs. There's so many options for students in Michigan and in Macomb County specifically. If I don't dip my toes in all of those different waters, I cannot give the school counselors all the information and support they need to appropriately connect students to the post-secondary mm-hmm. pathway that suits them best.
3: So earlier on the program, we were talking about the middle college at St. Clair County, in St. Clair County, and I know the early college program very well in Macomb. One thing I want to ask you specifically about it is, within that opportunity for students, how do internships or job shadowing fit into their middle college program?
4: Sure. So as you know, there's early college, dual enrollment, middle college, there's all different models across the state of Michigan. Specifically in Macomb County, we call it an early college versus a middle college, and our students are required to participate in 11th grade, 12th grade, and what we call year 13 in an internship / job shadow career exposure activity every single year. The importance and value is this, is a lot of students in the program are diving headfirst into college credits. And if they aren't focused and have a lot of college or career readiness exposure, then they're going to do what I call like random acts of college, right? And they're going to be starting to take courses that are going to potentially expose them to career options, but they're not going to have that rooted deep investment in a potential career pathway unless they're in the field seeing it. So my role is to provide workshops and seminars to the early college students to teach them how to connect, network with local careers, and then help guide them through securing job shadows, securing internships, so that their work not only in the high school classroom, on the college campus, but then also out in the professional field mm-hmm. all comes together with them, which really helps them make their decision about post-early college a lot more meaningful, because they then can select a university or a trade school or some type of pathway mm-hmm. with a lot more confidence, because they've already seen the day-to-day of those different careers.
3: Makes perfect sense to improve the focus of how they spend their time. Many of our listeners on the program are really aware of the national conversation that's going on right now about teacher shortages. And I understand part of the role you lead at Macomb is the Emerging Educators Program, and the whole concept of trying to recruit, right? I'm curious what you have found through this sort of grow your own effort in sort of feeding or serving the particular types of instructors you need for career tech.
4: Sure. So what I've noticed is when we empower adolescents, teenagers, when we don't just have them observing a career, but we help embed them into that. They really rise to that. And so in 2022, I applied for the Grow Your Own grant nationally, and we were awarded close to $9 million in Macomb County. When that award came in, I started to recruit students from early college, from CTE, from my teacher cadet program, who were vested and truly felt confident they were going to become a teacher after they graduated college. So they were invited to interview with me, and I was able to award 88 Macomb County wow. High School alumni full tuition scholarships to attend a university of their choice in Michigan. Mm-hmm. Part of the caveat is that they needed to work as instructional ambassadors in a school of need in Macomb County. So they come home on their breaks and they work, you know, instructional assistant positions in a variety of ways. In exchange, upon graduation, those students become their skin in the game, if you will, is that they return to Macomb County and teach in a Macomb County classroom for the length of time that they receive that financial support mm-hmm. from this grant. What I have found is that they are already flying high when it comes to success in the classroom because of that that experience as the instructional ambassador, that the burden of tuition is taken from them to get their teaching certification. And lastly, I serve as their mentor and organize a cohort with those students, and they meet with me regularly every single month. So sort of a full court press to support these future teachers. And when they get into the classroom, there is no surprise, and there is no those other outside stressful things that carry a new graduate into mm-hmm. the classroom. They are really soaring. So we have 15 graduates of the 88 so far, and they are all teaching or in long-term sub positions. Sure.
3: So, and I'm well aware the Summer Teacher Cadet Academy program, an opportunity for students, yes. sort of walks right alongside of how do we fill a profession that's dramatically in need. Yeah. One last thought for parents or students listening who might be interested in any of these kinds of opportunities, what's the first step they should do to get involved?
4: Well, definitely I would have them spend a little bit of time on with their school district website, curriculum mm-hmm. guides, just understanding what programming is available. Across the state of Michigan, the different ISDs and RESAs also offer yeah. those additional positions. It just depends on the part of Michigan they're from. We all kind yeah. of attack this in a different way. However, but just trying to educate yourself on the programs available to your student as much in advance as possible mm-hmm. before they enter high school, because the way that our system is designed, students have to jump into ninth grade really well prepared about what their next step is going to be, whether it's CTE, early college, dual enrollment. You kind of have to get ahead of that sure. in ninth grade so that you can position yourself, your child in yeah. those opportunities.
3: Sarah Pilarski from the Macomb Intermediate School District, thanks for stopping by School Talks and giving us a really good look at some of the great stuff happening there, and really what I think is a critical work to not only promoting the profession, but making it what it needs to be going forward. So thanks for joining us on School Talks.
4: Thank you.
2: 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Here's Lloyd Jackson.
1: It's a medical term that can sound incredibly scary to hear, but it's actually one of the most common unseen health conditions women face today. We're talking about uterine fibroids, growths that many women have, but have absolutely no idea are there. Dr. Yulia Malayev is an OBGYN with Huron Valley Sinai Hospital and the DMC Medical Group in Commerce Township. She explains what uterine fibroids are and how common they are during a woman's childbearing years.
5: Uterine fibroids can be very common in a woman's childbearing years. They're basically smooth muscle tumors that can be anywhere in the female pelvis, within the cervix, the uterus, the ligaments supporting those structures, or even in the cavity itself. They can range in various size, and typically they don't cause any trouble except for some bleeding, pain, and pressure symptoms.
1: I asked Dr. Malayev, is there a known cause for fibroids?
5: So sometimes it happens from hormones, and sometimes it's genetic. It's really very multifactorial. They haven't really said, okay, this gene or like this specific exposure is what'll cause it.
1: Dr. Malayev says some women may not know they have fibroids, which can significantly change the shape and size of a uterus.
5: Sometimes they can be as small as a blueberry or as large as a basketball. I mean, it just really depends on where they're growing and what kind of blood supply they have. And then depending on their size, they may distort the whole entire uterus. And then it may appear like a woman is, you know, 4 or 5 months pregnant, but really she's not.
1: For more information, call 248-360-9090. I'm Lloyd Jackson for WJR Health Watch.
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3: Joining us now on the program is Adriana Evans, who is the Talent Development Program Manager in Workforce Development and Planning for Henry Ford Health. Welcome to the program, Adriana.
8: Thank you so much.
3: Thanks for stopping by. This program we're focusing on today is taking a look at both how students prepare for careers and such in school, but in your lens, what happens once they're there? And how do you sort of sustain the workforce? And I was intrigued to learn about the kinds of work that you do, and I wanted to certainly have you on the show. So when we talk about career readiness inside a really large organization like Henry Ford Health, what skills or qualities are you really looking to help build in employees?
8: Absolutely. Thank you for that question. So I have the pleasure with actually working with our young people. And one thing I talk to them all the time is simply like, you got to be able to, one, sell yourself. And when I say sell yourself, I mean simply just talking about what are your skill sets that you can provide that would be beneficial for any role that you come into. We would also say, too, if you wanted to go, let's just say, for instance, in nursing, what are the skill sets that you need for that space? We say all the time, communication is key. You need that in every aspect of any field that you go into. So being able to communicate with your patients, but also too, to your supervisors and your team members. We're also, too, looking for how can I continue to just advance my skill set, whatever that space that I'm in, whether it's clinical or non-clinical as well. So being up to date with what your role entails and how you can continue to just add a benefit to that space.
3: So let's stay with nursing for a minute. I remember at least many moons ago, I always thought in a hospital there were doctors and nurses and that's it.
8: Yeah.
3: Well, that is certainly not the case now, given the amount of specialization. Within nursing, for example, do you have particular training opportunities or initiatives that students or young people can participate in that actually focus on improvements in nursing?
8: Oh, that's
3: is it that specific or is it more general?
8: So that's actually a really, really good question. Do we have any current programs? Not to my knowledge, if we have anything specific for nursing. I know, actually, I take that back. So for workforce development, for our programs that are like those CTE programs where students can actually receive their certification, let's just say as a nursing assistant. So if they have that certification, they can actually start work as long as they're 18 years old at Henry Ford. And that's a program that workforce development helps and pushes for as far as the initiative goes. But any other program, to my knowledge, I'm not 100% sure. I would have to definitely follow back on with our nursing team.
3: And, you know, a lot of people right now are worrying whether technology or AI is going to replace them. Mm-hmm. I'm curious at what conversations you're having in your role with the hospital system in terms of that issue among people who work for you.
8: Absolutely. So I think a lot of folks are terrified about AI, but from my lens, I look at it as in, like, how can we use AI as an advantage? There are so many positive forces that we can use AI for with technology, for medicine, for an example, for treatment options, for an example, that has been very, very beneficial. And just to add on as well, that we have a whole center called the Innovations Institute, where they're actually using AI, and it's actually helping, and we're actually exposing our kids to this stuff too, and they're super excited about it as well. So I think it's just your perspective, like, how can I leverage this in the best way possible for me in the space that I'm in, and then how can I not use it so that it doesn't affect me in a negative way? But I will say one thing that Henry Ford is, we are definitely doing our best to keep up with the times and everything that's going on when it comes to AI and technology.
3: So in that lane, so to speak, what role do partnerships the hospital has with schools or training programs or other community organizations, what do they, or how do they play into the kinds of work that you do?
8: Absolutely. So I think it starts there, right? I think our teachers and our principals and our counselors and coordinators and things, they are truly the foundation of actually preparing our students for the actual workforce. And so whenever we have that partnership, we can have those conversations about, like, hey, this is what we're looking for in our next team member in the future. These are some of the skill sets that will help and benefit our young people so that they can advance onto whatever that career space will be. So I would say, I think for sure, just having that partnership, it definitely helps a lot.
3: And could you point to a specific group that you work with as an example?
8: Yeah, absolutely. So I actually personally, I work with Northwestern High School, which is literally right up the street from West Grand Boulevard from our main campus hospital.
3: Okay, and you're working with their career tech programs?
8: Well, not necessarily that, but I would say more so just helping build and really just kind of leveraging them, one, because when we're industry partner, but also two, since they're right up the street from them as well, kind of letting them know, like, hey, these are some of the needs that we need, and this is how we can kind of leverage each other for this space.
3: So your partnership with them, does it ever include people from the healthcare system, the hospital, go to the high school?
8: So actually, one of the programs that I'm actually currently building from the ground up, it's called Marvels in Medicine. And with that program, I am actually bringing in real life people in these specific spaces, career fields that can really hone in and kind of talk about, like, hey, this is kind of what a day in the life looks like as a nurse, as a doctor, as a radiology tech, surgical services, and so on and so forth. And so what my goal is with this program is to allow these kids not only to have access to these folks, but also to get them exposure to different career fields as well.
3: And what I love about your example is here you are working in the private sector, creating opportunities for students to get exposure, which sort of looks like what happens in a public school, but it's totally different when you consider how you've described bringing those professions into the mix.
8: Absolutely.
3: It's a really neat connection. And I can only imagine the size of Henry Ford, how many opportunities there are, given we said there's a lot more than doctors and nurses there.
8: Absolutely.
3: So, Adriana Evans, I appreciate your time today in the program. A really neat look at the workforce development that you're doing at the hospital. And as it goes without saying, keep up the great work, and thanks for joining us on School Talks.
8: Thank you so much.
3: I'd like to thank all of our guests for joining us on the program today. If you're with me, I found each of their perspectives really neat at how career and technical education provides so much great opportunity for students. During the show, we talked a little bit about how, on one hand, students who participate in programs in school, many times they learn what they don't want to do, as well as getting that jump start on a career. On the program, we talked about different certifications and internships across any number of areas. And one of the neat things about public schools is how they're using the support from the state and even local taxpayers to give students the right kinds of opportunities based on those in-demand professions. So that's all the time we have for today. But remember, before we go, there are two ways to spell one and three ways to spell two. Until next time, this has been School Talks on 760 WJR.
2: School. 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Once again, your host, former Superintendent Dr. Robert Livernoy.
3: Joining us now on the program is Adriana Evans, who is the Talent Development Program Manager in Workforce Development and Planning for Henry Ford Health. Welcome to the program, Adriana.
9: Thank you so much.
3: Thanks for stopping by. This program we're focusing on today is taking a look at both how students prepare for careers and such in school, but in your lens, what happens once they're there? And how do you sort of sustain the workforce? And I was intrigued to learn about the kinds of work that you do, and I wanted to certainly have you on the show. So when we talk about career readiness inside a really large organization like Henry Ford Health, what skills or qualities are you really looking to help build in employees?
8: Absolutely. Thank you for that question. So I have the pleasure with actually working with our young people. And one thing I talk to them all the time is simply like, you got to be able to, one, sell yourself. And when I say sell yourself, I mean simply just talking about what are your skill sets that you can provide that will be beneficial for any role that you come into. We would also say, too, if you wanted to go, let's just say, for instance, in nursing, what are the skill sets that you need for that space? We say all the time, communication is key. You need that in every aspect of any field that you go into. So being able to communicate with your patients, but also too, to your supervisors and your team members. We're also too looking for how can I continue to just advance my skill set, whatever that space that I'm in, whether it's clinical or non-clinical as well. So being up to date with what your role entails and how you can continue to just add a benefit to that space.
3: So let's stay with nursing for a minute. I remember at least many moons ago, I always thought in a hospital there were doctors and nurses and that's it.
8: Yeah.
3: Well, that is certainly not the case now, given the amount of specialization. Within nursing, for example, do you have particular training opportunities or initiatives that students or young people can participate in that actually focus on improvements in nursing?
8: Oh, that's
3: is it that specific or is it more general?
8: So that's actually a really, really good question. Do we have any current programs? Not to my knowledge, if we have anything specific for nursing. I know, actually, I take that back. So for workforce development, for our programs that are like those CTE programs where students can actually receive their certification, let's just say as a nursing assistant. So if they have that certification, they can actually start work as long as they're 18 years old at Henry Ford. And that's a program that workforce development helps and pushes for as far as the initiative goes. But any other program, to my knowledge, I'm not 100% sure. I would have to definitely follow back on with our nursing team.
3: And you know, a lot of people right now are worrying whether technology or AI is going to replace them. I'm curious at what conversations you're having in your role with the hospital system in terms of that issue among people who work for you.
8: Absolutely. So I think a lot of folks are terrified about AI. But from my lens, I look at it as in like, how can we use AI as an advantage? There are so many positive forces that we can use AI for with technology, for medicine, for an example, for treatment options, for an example, that has been very, very beneficial. And just to add on as well, that we have a whole center called the Innovations Institute, where they're actually using AI and it's actually helping, and we're actually exposing our kids to this stuff too, and they're super excited about it as well. So I think it's just your perspective, like how can I leverage this in the best way possible for me in the space that I'm in, and then how can I not use it so that it doesn't affect me in a negative way? But I will say one thing that Henry Ford is, we are definitely doing our best to keep up with the times and everything that's going on when it comes to AI and technology.
3: So in that lane, so to speak, what role do partnerships the hospital has with schools or training programs or other community organizations, what do they or how do they play into the kinds of work that you do?
8: Absolutely. So I think it starts there, right? I think our teachers and our principals and our counselors and coordinators and things, they are truly the foundation of actually preparing our students for the actual workforce. And so whenever we have that partnership, we can have those conversations about like, hey, this is what we're looking for in our next team member in the future. These are some of the skill sets that will help and benefit our young people so that they can advance on to whatever that career space will be. So I would say, I think for sure, just having that partnership, it definitely helps a lot.
3: And could you point to a specific group that you work with as an example?
8: Yeah, absolutely. So I work with Northwestern High School, which is literally right up the street from West Grand Boulevard from our main campus hospital.
3: Okay, and you're working with their career tech programs?
8: Well, not necessarily that, but I would say more so just helping build and really just kind of leveraging them, one, because one, we're industry partner, but also two, since they're right up the street from them as well, kind of letting them know like, hey, these are some of the needs that we need, and this is how we can kind of leverage each other for this space.
3: So your partnership with them, does it ever include people from the healthcare system, the hospital, go to the high school?
8: So actually, one of the programs that I'm actually currently building from the ground up, it's called Marvels in Medicine. And with that program, I am actually bringing in real life people in these specific spaces, career fields that can really hone in and kind of talk about like, hey, this is kind of what a day in the life looks like as a nurse, as a doctor, as a radiology tech, surgical services, and so on and so forth. And so what my goal is with this program is to allow these kids not only to have access to these folks, but also to get them exposure to different career fields as well.
3: And what I love about your example is here you are working in the private sector, creating opportunities for students to get exposure, which sort of looks like what happens in a public school, but it's totally different when you consider how you've described bringing those professions into the mix.
8: Absolutely.
3: It's a really neat connection. And I can only imagine the size of Henry Ford, how many opportunities there are, given we said there's a lot more than doctors and nurses there.
8: Absolutely.
3: So, Adriana Evans, I appreciate your time today in the program. A really neat look at the workforce development that you're doing at the hospital. And as it goes without saying, keep up the great work, and thanks for joining us on School Talks.
8: Thank you so much.
3: I'd like to thank all of our guests for joining us on the program today. If you're with me, I found each of their perspectives really neat at how career and technical education provides so much great opportunity for students. During the show, we talked a little bit about how, on one hand, students who participate in programs in school, many times they learn what they don't want to do, as well as getting that jump start on a career. On the program, we talked about different certifications and internships across any number of areas. And one of the neat things about public schools is how they're using the support from the state and even local taxpayers to give students the right kinds of opportunities based on those in-demand professions. So that's all the time we have for today. But remember, before we go, there are two ways to spell one and three ways to spell two. Until next time, this has been School Talks on 760 WJ.
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9: Targeted the U.S. 5th Fleet in Bahrain by drones in response to the attacks. Earlier today, the president downplayed concerns over rising inflation amid the Iran conflict.
10: The consumer price index jumped to more than 4% year over year in May, but President Trump says he's not concerned.
11: You know what I really love? I love the inflation. You know why?
10: The president says that's because he predicts prices will plummet once military action is over in Iran.
11: When the war is over?
12: Yes.
11: It's coming down.
12: I know you can't.
11: It's going to come down like a rock.
10: Energy prices are largely fueling the rising inflation. President Trump says the U.S. since last month has secretly been escorting oil tankers and other ships through the Strait of Hormuz to help stabilize the oil market.
9: Fox's Jared Halpern at the White House opening statements today in the trial of the man accused of sparking one of the most destructive wildfires in Los Angeles history.
13: A federal prosecutor telling a jury in Los Angeles Jonathan Rindernecht was motivated by resentment of the rich when he allegedly set a fire in the Pacific Palisades on New Year's Day of last year. A defense attorney arguing the 30-year-old is no arsonist and tried to stop the fire by calling 911 when he saw it break out.
9: Fox's Christian Goodwin. Rindernecht has pled not guilty to charges including destruction of property by means of fire. 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
12: I-94 eastbound between Mount Elliott and Van Dyke. An accident leaves only the right shoulder open. Police are on the scene. Traffic slow from about Shane. Use caution as you make your way through the area. There is flooding reported in the right lane of the I-96 Jeffries eastbound ramp to I-94. I'm Peggy Hodge, WJR Traffic and Weather First.
14: Storm Prediction Center's flagged most of the state at risk for pockets of strong or severe storms. Heat advisories up into the evening, and we've had a day of tough heat and humidity all across the lakes today, and some pretty big thunderstorms pushing in from the west. Mid-70s for low temps tonight. The biggest weather stays to our northwest tonight. Isolated storm tomorrow, hot, humid, 91. I'm meteorologist Scott Laurie Moore at the Weather Channel on 760 WJR, where Michigan comes to talk.
2: Pontiac has issued a severe thunderstorm warning for Oakland County and
15: southeastern Michigan. 760 WJR Weather Alert. A severe thunderstorm warning is in effect for Livingston County until 9:30 p.m. All southeast Michigan is under a severe thunderstorm watch until midnight. Stay tuned to 760 WJR for the latest weather information throughout the night. 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

0: continue this somewhat into the next hour just because there's so many. The board keeps filling up immediately. Let's go to Paul, Toronto, Canada, our friend there, Sirius XM Satellite. 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
1: Hi there, Mark. I'd like to, for a moment, if you don't mind talking on the same subject, shift the focus to Lebanon, where Trump insisted a couple of weeks ago on linking the ceasefire in Iran to a ceasefire in Lebanon. And I don't understand the point of that, because Lebanon to Iran is nothing more than a weapon to use against Israel. And by delinking it, Trump would have been taking away from Iran a power that is as significant as their ballistic missiles, and not quite as significant as their nuclear power, but he would have been taking away from them the ability to strike an enemy.
0: All right, let me say this. You are 100% correct. I even posted on this today. Iran is desperate to get Lebanon into this agreement. The Lebanese president said they want nothing to do with Iran or any agreement because they're doing that to try and leverage Hezbollah against Israel. And they said that they have nothing to do with Lebanon and its terrorist activities. The people of Lebanon are sick and tired of Hezbollah, which took that country over in the mid-1980s. The government of Lebanon's not strong enough, and their military's not strong enough to stop them. We know that because there was an agreement in 1983 after Menachem Begin, leading the IDF, had to go into Lebanon to try and stop Hezbollah from attacking Israel from there again. So Iran believes its lifeline goes through Lebanon to Hezbollah. And so they've been firing missiles into northern Israel, I'm just giving the nation some background, relentlessly, daily, that the northern Israel has been effectively depopulated. It's a tiny country the size of New Jersey. I want you to think about 20-25% of northern New Jersey having to be depopulated, having to move to the central part. Now they're hitting central Israel, and Israel's going in. They said, we're not putting up with this. And they went in, and the head of the snake, that is the nerve center, their headquarters is right outside Beirut, and they were told, don't hit Beirut. And Israel said, we're going to hit whatever we have to hit. And so they hit it. And then Iran fired 11 ballistic missiles into Israel, stating specifically, as long as Israel attacks Hezbollah, there can be no peace deal, there can be no deal at all, and we will defend Hezbollah. And so then we step in, because Israel then responds to Iran, like we're responding to Iran tonight and we did last night, and we're admonishing Netanyahu, including publicly. And so they hit one of our helicopters 2 days ago, and so all hell breaks loose, and I'm glad we're pounding the hell out of them. And so this is why I've presented the question, and you make a very, very important point, Paul, which is Iran is going to desperately try and drag Lebanon into any agreement. And the concern there is that means Israel will not have the capacity to defend itself. Iran will determine what Hezbollah will do and whether Israel's security is safe. Of course, it won't be. Because if Israel responds, Israel will be accused of violating our deal. This is your concern, correct?
1: But it takes away the power from the people of Lebanon to define their own future.
0: Well, of course. Of course it does. It would be insane to allow the Iranians to get away with that. I'm glad you pointed that out. It's very important. We'll be right back.
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5: Now WJR Health Watch. Here's Lloyd Jackson. If you or someone you love has been diagnosed with uterine fibroids, the good news is that treatment today is a long way from what it used to be, with choices ranging from simple medications to cutting-edge, minimally invasive procedures. Dr. Yulia Malayev, an OBGYN from Huron Valley Sinai Hospital and the DMC Medical Group, explains a procedure that Huron Valley Sinai was first to perform in the state.
6: And that's called the Sonata radiofrequency ablation, where we essentially skewer this fibroid and then do a customized thermal treatment of it to shrink it down. Again, about two-thirds the size, about two-thirds reduction of its bleeding. Patients are going home the same day. They're having almost no downtime. And the reintervention rate, meaning further treatment necessary after this procedure, is maybe about 10% within 5 years, so it's pretty effective.
5: A major concern for many patients is family planning. Dr. Malayev explains how the choice of fibroid treatment can impact a woman's ability to get pregnant down the road.
6: And depends on where the fibroid is and if it's interfering with her getting pregnant. So I just treated someone recently with a minimally invasive procedure where the fibroid was interfering. We had to resect the part of it that was pushing into the cavity and then burn the other part of it in the wall. Some people have myomectomies where we just remove the fibroids out of the uterine wall, and then they are able to achieve pregnancy. But sometimes they may have to have a cesarean section when they have their delivery after that, depending on the location and type of fibroids that you removed.
5: Dr. Malayev says if you're trying to lose weight but you still have that pooch or heavy bleeding, it may be fibroid tumors that can be safely and effectively treated. For more information, call 248-360-9090. I'm Lloyd Jackson for WJR Health Watch.
7: Round two is complete. I'm Lisa Lucera, Fox News. U.S. Central Command says its latest round of strikes against Iran are over. The strikes, it says, were on military surveillance capabilities, communication systems, and air defense sites across Iran. Fox's Trey Inks in Tel Aviv spoke with President Trump earlier tonight.
8: The president told me he spoke directly with Iranian officials tonight from the Situation Room. President Trump says that they called asking him to stop the bombing. Through state media, Iranian officials have denied this. Vice President J.D. Vance giving some new insight into who they're dealing with in Iran, saying both the moderates and the more extreme voices. President Trump says the Israelis are not involved in the strikes tonight, but he did briefly speak with Israeli counterparts.
7: CENTCOM says the strikes were in response to the Iranian threat to U.S. forces and international commercial ships transiting regional waters. A former Taliban commander will spend decades in a U.S. prison.
9: Ajin Ajibullah has been sentenced to 42 years behind bars for the kidnapping of Pulitzer Prize-winning journalist David Rode and providing support that led to the deaths of three American soldiers. Rode faced Najibullah in a Manhattan courtroom, describing how he and two other men were abducted by Najibullah in 2008 in Afghanistan. The men were held for over 7 months before making a dramatic escape from a compound in Pakistan's tribal areas. Najibullah pleaded guilty to providing material support for acts of terrorism last April.
7: Fox's Tom Rigotti. An appeal filed in the murder conviction of Carmelo Anthony, the Texas teen convicted of murdering fellow teen Austin Metcalf at a track meet last year. Collin County DA Greg Willis.
10: Any case where the defendant gets a lengthy sentence, it's normal for a notice to appeal to be filed. So it would be more surprising if there had not been a notice.
7: Anthony was sentenced to 35 years and is eligible for parole after he served half the sentence. 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
17: Storm Prediction Center flags us at risk for pockets of strong or severe storms, especially northwest of downtown, and temperatures in the mid-70s for tonight. Heat advisories up into the evening. It's been a day of tough heat and humidity. Stray storms Thursday, hot, humid, 91, and then lower humidity for Friday and the weekend with temperatures in the 80s Friday. I'm meteorologist Scott Laurie, more at the Weather Channel on 760 WJR, where Michigan comes to talk.
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18: The National Weather Service has issued a thunderstorm watch for all southeast Michigan until midnight.

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4: Hello, America. 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Our number, 877-381-3811, 877-381-3811. There is more to do this evening, but this is crucial. Our military is now attacking Iran, which is a good thing. It attacked it last night, which was a good thing. I just wish we were attacking it in a way that would destroy it, including arming the Iranian people. I don't know. If we are, I doubt we're going that far. But I'm glad we're doing what we're doing. This is an evil regime that wants to kill us. Okay? It's that simple. And they've killed many Americans, directly and indirectly. They've slaughtered their own people by the tens of thousands, people who support us, strongly support us, that are basically in bondage in that country. It's a terrible, terrible thing. I just want us to finish what we started. And it started out incredibly. It was spectacular. And I think Israel has every right to defend itself, and it's not going to give it up to anybody, especially when 11 ballistic missiles are shot into its country. I've said before, if 11 ballistic missiles were shot into our country from Mexico by drug cartels, we wouldn't give a damn what anybody says, and we wouldn't sit around and take a poll. And I will note tonight that the Prime Minister of Israel is not criticizing us, is he, Mr. Producer? He's not saying, okay, the fun is over, you've shot down, back off, none of that stuff. Joseph, Point Pleasant Beach, New Jersey, the great WABC, go right ahead, please.
5: Hey, how you doing, Mark? How are you?
4: Okay.
5: Listen, I'm a big, big fan, and I'm very pro-Trump, and I'm very pro-Israel. I'm a practicing Roman Catholic, and to me, Israel is just Jewish faith is my first chapter, and it extends to my religion. So I'm very pro-Israel. I love Netanyahu. I really do. But I just get mad at my country sometimes when I want to finish the job too, but I always think, like, right now, if we were going to go in there again, we're going to lose 300, 400 kids.
4: No, we're not sending any troops in there.
5: No, I mean, after, so planes may be shot down, I don't know, but nobody even knows the 13 kids that were killed a couple months ago.
4: All right, let me ask you something. If we do a deal, do you think it's going to be enforceable in 10 years?
5: No.
4: Okay, who do you think is going to have to fix that?
5: It's going to be us, but I want the whole country.
4: It's going to be our kids and grandkids. That's one. Well, what if they have 10,000 ballistic missiles and they actually get nuclear warheads with the help of China and Pakistan and the UK? It's only going to get worse. That's the point. They're on their back right now.
5: Right. So why don't we, Mark, why don't we just do what we did? If this, I think this is righteous, but what are this, like I said, this country, they're worrying more about the New York Knicks up in New York City right now. Nobody knows about those 13 kids that were killed. And if we go in there now...
4: They weren't all killed. Some of them died in accidents, but they're dead, and that's what matters. That's correct.
5: Yes. I just...
4: But I don't understand your phrase, if we go in there now. Go in there with what?
5: If we go in 100%, like, for just bomb the hell out of them for 4 months, and we're going to lose probably more...
4: We don't have to bomb them for 4 months. It was 2 more weeks. And arm the Iranian people. Look, here's the deal. If we've now reached the point where we're not going to send in troops, but we're not going to use the Navy and the Air Force because somebody might get hurt or killed, then we might as well not have a military. We might as well cut it by 80%, put the military on the border, and that's that. What do you think the communist Chinese are doing when they look at this? What do you think our enemies that have real power are doing when they look at this? I don't think it's helping us. I really don't. And if the position is we can't do anything because we can't have anybody harmed or killed, which is a horrible thing, and we're doing this to try and prevent tens of thousands of us, if not hundreds of thousands of us, being harmed or killed, well, then what's the point of having a military? We might as well just pull it all back, Fortress America, which Reagan warned against. That's the alternative. See what I'm saying?
5: Yeah. I just, can I say one more thing?
4: Of course.
5: Sometimes you say, I don't want you to get mad at me now, but about we have to help out the Persian people, which I don't mind, but I think they're going to have to find their own George Washington because we lost a lot of good kids in 20 years ago.
4: You keep talking about losing kids. I'm talking about arming them. How does that lose kids, our kids? Well, how many kids did we lose defeating the Soviet Union? By arming freedom fighters all over the world. Thanks for your call. I can't fix the argument because I'm not getting through. Not because I'm right and he's wrong, just because it's a matter of fact. We're not sending ground troops. If your position is any casualty is too many, then you might as well pull all of our armed forces in, get them out of Europe. We've got the special forces in Africa trying to save Christians. Pull them out, too. Pull everybody out, and I'm sure communist China will be thrilled by it. Fascistic Russia will be thrilled by it, and you'll see more war, more slaughter, more than anything else. And then what are we going to do? Just pretend it won't affect us? Now, come on, that's not rational. That's not rational at all. What are we going to do for the people in Iran? I don't know. What did France do for the United States before it was the United States? We're going to be celebrating it. What did they do to help us win the Revolutionary War? I'm not even saying we should do what France did for us, which is they actually fought. Or we wouldn't be here as a country. We wouldn't be here. I mean, giving the people of Iran arms to overthrow their government, using our superior air power, they have no air power, using our superior naval power, they have no navy left, but we may have a casualty. Well, then if that's the case, then forget it. Just surrender. Just surrender. You know, I think about this, Mr. Producer, and I want you all to hear this. We fought a civil war. In 4.5 years, there were over 700,000 casualties. Every casualty was an American casualty, either in the North or the South. It's the bloodiest war we've ever fought. There were the Copperheads in the North. The Copperheads were Republicans, some Democrats, who insisted it wasn't worth it. The casualties are too high. Let the Confederacy split off, or let them have the slavery. We'll keep our country together. It's not worth these casualties. It's just too enormous. 700,000. It's actually closer to 720,000 casualties in a nation of 24 million people. Lincoln said no. He was attacked by some newspapers, including in New York, including in the North. He was called a monkey, by the way, a warmonger, the most horrendous things. One battle, the worst of them, Gettysburg, but they were all horrific. One battle, 50,000 casualties. One battle, 3 days. The Battle of Vicksburg, where Grant surrounded Vicksburg in Mississippi and starved the city. People were eating their horses. They were eating their dogs because they needed to bring the war to an end. American to American. Was it worth it? Was it worth ending slavery? Was it worth in order to keep the Union together? I think some people in this country today would say no. And in fact, you have radical libertarians and woke rightists who say Lincoln was a barbarian. We should never have done that. We should have let the South go and let it be its own country, slavery or no slavery. We have those arguments today. Now we have a country that wants to build nuclear weapons and blow us off the face of the earth. And I personally am getting sick and tired of people saying, why are we doing this? Why are we doing this? What do you mean, why are we doing this? You think we just picked Iran out of a hat? They've told us what they want to do. They've killed Americans for half a century. They've tried to assassinate our president and other officials. They tried to assassinate Ivanka Trump. We're the United States of America. We're going to sit on our asses for this? What have we become? What have we become? Now, this war was begun. It's been a spectacular war. The casualties have been minuscule. But for every family and every casualty, it's everything. I understand that. But Hezbollah killed 241 Marines in their barracks. That's Iran. Hezbollah killed over 100 of our people in 2 embassies in Africa. I can go down the list. We lost more people by not taking on Iran than we are by taking on Iran. What have we become here? For me to take a position like this, I'm a warmonger, I'm Israel first. Don't put our kids on the line. Our kids are not on the line. We have no draft. We have no ground forces. I don't know how much cleaner can you fight a war? Good God. I'll be right back.
3: Mark Levin.
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7: From severe discomfort to unexplained fatigue, the warning signs of uterine fibroids can completely disrupt a woman's daily routine, yet many suffer in silence or mistake the symptoms for something else. I spoke with Dr. Yulia Malayev, an OBGYN with Huron Valley Sinai Hospital and the DMC Medical Group in Commerce Township, who says while some women don't experience symptoms, those who do can face some real disruption.
8: People may be unaware that this is what's causing their problem. So whenever I see any of my patients, you know, whether here at the hospital or at my office, I say to them, you know, tell me about your period. How often are you getting it? How many days is it? Has it changed at all in the last several months? I ask them to think of their period as their vital sign. And if all of a sudden it's not the same as it's been, then we have to investigate why.
7: Beyond the daily discomfort, Dr. Malayev talks about the broader health risk if fibroids go untreated, such as anemia.
8: That's probably one of the most common symptoms with fibroids is heavy menstrual bleeding. Typically, periods will be longer, heavier, more painful. A lot of the times people will have to take iron supplements, sometimes get iron infusions. Occasionally, people will have to come in for just blood products because they're getting so sick from losing blood every single month.
7: And what if you're pregnant?
8: If they're pregnant, the fibroid may disrupt the baby's growth. It may disrupt the baby's ability to exit the birth canal, like it may be blocking the exit if it's large enough. Patients may end up with cesarean sections. They're also at higher bleeding risk when they're delivering, again, depending on the positioning of these fibroid tumors within their uterus.
7: If you need more information, call 248-360-9090. I'm Lloyd Jackson for WJR Health Watch.
9: Hi, this is Paul W. Smith. I've talked to you about Dr. Sol Kogan at the Nerve and Disc Institute for years about how his non-invasive, non-surgical intradisc neutrosis treatment stimulates the body's natural healing process and has helped thousands of people reduce and end their chronic back and neck pain without drugs, shots, or downtime. 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

0: the bottom of the next hour about any subject, actually. As we normally do around 8:30 Eastern Time. 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Barely sleeping because you were too hot all darn night? 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Folks, they're not going to do this forever. GhostBed gives you that 101 nights to try it at home. They'll prove to you that they do what they say they do. And you'll be able to try it all summer long. That's over 3 months. I've never heard of anything like this. Have you, Rich? Fantastica. Fantastica. Give it a shot. I think you're going to love it like I do. Like my wife does as well. Yep. That's GhostBed. It's a great, great little company that's doing very, very well. And you can see why, right? They're doing very, very well. It's just fantastic as far as I'm concerned. You will love it, too. Let's see here. We're waiting for these Supreme Court decisions, by the way. Some of them may come out tomorrow. They're going to save that birthright citizenship one right for the very end after they've left town. That's my guess. That's my guess. So we will see. Let's see here. When we come back, I can't really do it in the short time we have left. The Washington Free Beacon by our friend Adam Credo is a very shocking, I won't say shocking, disgusting story about Hamas and what it's doing to Palestinians in Gaza. You're not reading this anywhere else. It's not on network or cable news. The woke right won't talk about it. The River to the Sea crowd won't talk about it. The Islamists certainly won't talk about it. Neither will the Marxists. Let me give you a hint. Here's the title. Exclusive. Hamas turns Gaza hospitals and schools into torture chambers as it reestablishes a police state. Gazans describe horrific interrogations and beatings against Palestinians, against their own people. I could have sworn phase two of the deal was to disc. We'll be right back.
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7: The second round complete. I'm Lisa Lucera, Fox News. U.S. Central Command says tonight's round of strikes on targets in Iran is over. It began at about 5:15 p.m. Eastern time.
8: Initial explosions were heard almost simultaneously at port cities along the Strait of Hormuz, Iranian air defenses, radars, and communication sites. Iran continues to frustrate the U.S. military by firing drones and missiles using mobile launchers that they can hide inside mountain tunnels.
7: Fox's Jennifer Griffin in Washington.
8: Earlier today, the president revealed the U.S. military had secretly been escorting oil tankers through the Strait of Hormuz, laden with over 100 million barrels, he said, in the middle of the night without Iran seeing them. The Apache helicopter hit by the Iranian drone yesterday was reportedly providing overwatch and protection for one of those vessels.
7: President Trump said a projectile landed inside the chopper but did not explode, and the pilots were able to put it in the water. They were rescued. Meanwhile, Kuwait says its air defense systems are firing after Iran threatened retaliation after the U.S. strikes, while warning sirens are going off in Bahrain. Microsoft co-founder Bill Gates testified before a House panel for hours today over his connection with convicted sex offender Jeffrey Epstein.
9: Fox obtained Gates' opening statement. In it, he says, meeting with Epstein was a grave error in judgment, and that, quote, I never witnessed nor had any indication that Epstein was engaged in ongoing criminal conduct. I have learned a significant lesson and am now far more careful about who I engage with, even in a limited capacity.
7: Fox's Rich Edson at the Capitol. There are emails in the Epstein files where Epstein appears to have written notes to himself about Gates, including one about extramarital affairs. Gates has said he did have affairs, but the allegations he had affairs with Epstein survivors are false. 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
11: Been a tough day of heat and humidity. Storm Prediction Center's flagged us at risk for some pockets of strong or severe storms. Most of that action stays west of us, but can't rule it out here into tonight. Mid-70s for low temps with thunderstorms possible early. Some could be strong or severe. Isolated storms tomorrow, 91. I'm meteorologist Scott Laurie. More at the Weather Channel on 760 WJR, where Michigan comes to talk.
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12: The National Weather Service has issued a thunderstorm watch for all of Southeast Michigan until midnight. Stay tuned to WJR for the latest weather information throughout the night.
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10: 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Here's Lloyd Jackson.
16: It's a medical term that can sound incredibly scary to hear, but it's actually one of the most common unseen health conditions women face today. We're talking about uterine fibroids, growths that many women have, but have absolutely no idea are there. Dr. Yulia Malayev is an OBGYN with Huron Valley Sinai Hospital and the DMC Medical Group in Commerce Township. She explains what uterine fibroids are and how common they are during a woman's childbearing years.
17: Uterine fibroids can be very common in a woman's childbearing years. They're basically smooth muscle tumors that can be anywhere in the female pelvis, within the cervix, the uterus, the ligaments supporting those structures, or even in the cavity itself. They can range in various size, and typically they don't cause any trouble except for some bleeding, pain, and pressure symptoms.
16: I asked Dr. Malayev, is there a known cause for fibroids?
17: So sometimes it happens from hormones, and sometimes it's genetic. It's really very multifactorial. They haven't really said, okay, this gene or like this specific exposure is what'll cause it.
16: Dr. Malayev says some women may not know they have fibroids, which can significantly change the shape and size of a uterus.
17: Sometimes they can be as small as a blueberry or as large as a basketball. I mean, it just really depends on where they're growing and what kind of blood supply they have. And then depending on their size, they may distort the whole entire uterus. And then it may appear like a woman is, you know, 4 or 5 months pregnant, but really she's not.
16: For more information, call 248-360-9090. I'm Lloyd Jackson for WJR Health Watch.
18: 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Now, broadcasting from the underground command post, deep in the bowels of a hidden bunker, somewhere under the brick and steel of a nondescript building, we've once again made contact with our leader, Mark Levin.
0: Welcome back, third hour, power hour. Glad to have you. Washington Free Beacon exclusive. Hamas turns Gaza hospital and schools into torture chambers as it reestablishes a police state. It's not disarmed. In fact, it's rearming. And so there was a deal that's not cutting it right now, and hopefully something will be done about it. Adam Credo writes, Hamas has built makeshift torture chambers inside Gazan hospitals and schools, where its men are interrogating and abusing fellow Palestinians suspected of disloyalty. The reign of terror comes as Hamas moves aggressively to reassert its power over the Gaza Strip. According to video testimonials and official government documents reviewed by the Washington Free Beacon. More than 8 months after a fragile ceasefire with Israel left Hamas badly wounded, the terror group has largely turned inward, establishing a strict police state and moving internal security operations, its dreaded interior ministry, back into the same civilian outposts it commandeered to wage a war on Israel. Eyewitness accounts from three Gazans reveal that Hamas has again laid claim to Al-Shifa Hospital, the Gaza Strip's largest medical complex, the Al-Aqsa Martyrs Hospital in Derbala, Nasser Hospital in another location, and then a fourth hospital in Gaza City. Four hospitals. The terror group has done the same with schools across Gaza, turning classrooms into prisons and detention centers, where civilians are often subjected to brutal beatings and more creative forms of torture. Quote, they have prisons inside the schools, rooms that function like prisons, recounted one Gazan activist. Says he was abducted by Hamas and beaten for several days. The same goes for hospitals. They have rooms underground in the basement that they use as a prison, as if they were military and security sites. At the Nasser Hospital, said a second Gazan woman, inside the Han al-Dagma Dialysis Center, people are beaten and shot in the legs. If they send someone to the renal department at Nasser, it basically means it's over. Joshua Shanzer, a veterinarian regional analyst and executive director of the Foundation for the Defense of Democracy's think tank, said it's no surprise Hamas is again staking claim to Gaza's most important civilian centers. Hamas has always exploited the civilian infrastructure that it has wielded to deter Israel from attacking its military structures, he said. So the co-opting of institutions is a long-standing practice of this terrorist organization dating back to its very founding. Like others quoted in this report, the Gazan witness to Hamas's torture operations have asked to remain anonymous in order to protect themselves from Hamas retaliation. The video testimonials were secretly filmed inside Gaza for Jarzoo News, an independent Arab-run media outlet that frequently documents life under Hamas control, and provided to the Free Beacon along with Hamas-run interior ministry documents that show civilians being summoned to hospitals for interrogation. Now, the lovely Mrs. Levin has come in. What do you think of this with Hamas and what they're doing, and they're not disarmed, and now they're just wielding power, they're torturing other Palestinians, and you don't hear a word from the River to the Sea crowd or anybody else?
19: No, but none of this is a surprise, is it? This has exactly been their MO since way before October 7, 2023, and they've gotten away with it, and they will continue to get away with it unless they are destroyed.
0: Yeah, well, the interesting thing is nothing in the New York Times, nothing in the network media, nothing on cable. Nothing. Zero. So all of a sudden it's forgotten. Is it because the Jews aren't involved? It's because Israel's not involved? So who cares if Muslims are slaughtering Muslims, Arabs are slaughtering Arabs, even Palestinian Arabs slaughtering Palestinian Arabs? Who cares about the torture and all the rest of it?
19: That's exactly right. They will not show the photographs of Hamas literally executing people on the street. They never showed the photographs of them taking the food that came in, the, quote, humanitarian aid. Mm-hmm. None of it.
0: Now you know why she's so brilliant and beautiful. There's the wifey. Thank you, sweetie. No, it's quite true. It goes on the story, like others quoted in this report. People are anonymous. The testimonials and documentation provide some of the firmest evidence to date that Hamas is not only torturing Palestinians, but also continuing to breach international law by using civilian buildings as military outposts. Where are all the NGOs? Where are all the government reports from all over the world? Where's Europe? Where's Macron? Where's Stromer and all the rest? Where are they? They're nowhere. Where's that clown in Canada? No protests in the street. Nothing. Zero. Zero. Israel targeted several of the aforementioned hospitals during the war in Gaza and provided extensive evidence that Hamas used these medical facilities for its operations, with Hamas operatives often working alongside humanitarian aid workers. At the same time, anti-Israel elements of the international community and the media paid little attention as Hamas rebuilds its authoritarian state. We're paying little attention. We're not paying any attention that I can see. Well, it became clear as early as October Hamas was reestablishing bases inside schools and hospitals. The eyewitness accounts reveal the grim reality of what is taking place inside these protected spaces. Said one Gazan activist, they raided the place I had fled to and took me to Shifa Hospital. At the hospital, they treated us as if we were a military base or a prison. They didn't treat us as space protected by international law. They treated us in an inhumane manner. We were assaulted verbally and physically. He said he was one of several civilians imprisoned in the hospital where Hamas militants treated us as if we were spies and collaborators. If you don't like what's going on, they treat you as a spy, or that you're working for a foreign agenda, that you're against the resistance. A third said his adult son was abducted by the notorious Hamas-aligned Al-Qassam brigades. Said the terror faction hid the young man in several hospitals over a period of 2 months. Cholera. I tracked him down at the Al-Aqsa Martyrs Hospital after he was severely beaten and had his money and phone stolen, the father said in an interview. He spent 5 days in the hospital, underground in the basement. They used the harshest methods against him, including beating him with clubs. Other torture methods included gagging, hitting his teeth, hitting his nose, hitting his hands and legs, quote unquote. The man said his son still suffers from joint pain, bone pain. Now, what else they're doing is they're breaking bones. Breaking legs, breaking arms, breaking ribs. The Gazan woman who resides near the hospital said she's witnessed armed militants moving in and out of the facility. She said Hamas does not hide its activities there or keep them secret from the general population. They make it known to the youth and send out official summons to come to the hospital for interrogation. Official documents from the Hamas-run Interior Ministry provided to the Juzor outlet and to the Free Beacon confirmed this account. Both summons letters were sent by Hamas's internal security and police forces and directed these people to show up at these facilities. It goes on. It's horrendous. The kind of torture and the other things that are going on there. And nobody gives a damn. Here's Israel that didn't torture anybody, didn't starve anybody, didn't summarily shoot anybody, although they are attacked by the woke right, the Islamists, podcasters, and so forth and so on. And none of them say a word about this. None of them say a word about this. There's a lot more I want to cover tonight and get it all in the remaining 45 minutes, so we'll be right back.
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4: 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Here's Lloyd Jackson.
5: If you or someone you love has been diagnosed with uterine fibroids, the good news is that treatment today is a long way from what it used to be, with choices ranging from simple medications to cutting-edge, minimally invasive procedures. Dr. Yulia Malayev, an OBGYN from Huron Valley Sinai Hospital and the DMC Medical Group, explains a procedure that Huron Valley Sinai was first to perform in the state.
6: And that's called the Sonata radiofrequency ablation, where we essentially, skewer this fibroid and then do a customized thermal treatment of it to shrink it down. Again, about two-thirds the size, about two-thirds reduction of its bleeding. Patients are going home the same day. They're having almost no downtime. And the reintervention rate, meaning further treatment necessary after this procedure, is maybe about 10% within 5 years, so it's pretty effective.
5: A major concern for many patients is family planning. Dr. Malayev explains how the choice of fibroid treatment can impact a woman's ability to get pregnant down the road.
6: And depends on where the fibroid is and if it's interfering with her getting pregnant. So I just treated someone recently with a minimally invasive procedure where the fibroid was interfering. We had to resect the part of it that was pushing into the cavity and then burn the other part of it in the wall. Some people have myomectomies where we just remove the fibroids out of the uterine wall, and then they are able to achieve pregnancy, but sometimes they may have to have a cesarean section when they have their delivery after that, depending on the location and type of fibroids that you removed.
5: Dr. Malayev says if you're trying to lose weight but you still have that pooch or heavy bleeding, it may be fibroid tumors that can be safely and effectively treated. For more information, call 248-360-9090. I'm Lloyd Jackson for WJR Health Watch.
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1: All right. Michigan drenched in super PAC spending for Abdul El-Sayed. That's the Islamist running for the Senate in the Democrat primary there. There's a ton of money pouring in for this guy, according to left-wing Axios, of all places. A ton of money. A new super PAC is planning to spend millions of dollars in the contentious Michigan Senate primary. And this guy's backed by

0: When our forces are hitting the enemy, we should be cheering. We should be elated. When our allies, in this case Israel, are hitting the enemy, we should be cheering and we should be elated too. I don't think that's too complicated. I really don't. When you hear about Israel in the news, it's easy to think of headlines and politics or another conflict far away. But for families in the Holy Land and around the world, Jews, this is personal. Anti-Semitic attacks in the Holy Land and all across the globe. Elderly Holocaust survivors who endured so much, again fearing for their lives, and families praying for the freedom to worship in safety. And in moments like these, your voice matters because your voice can remind them they're not alone. The International Fellowship of Christians and Jews standing shoulder to shoulder. Wonderful. Yep. That's the way it always has been, you know. Inviting you to leave a personal prayer or message of encouragement that will be delivered directly to someone in Israel who needs hope right now. Who needs hope right now. Not filtered through the media. Not lost online. Personally delivered. A simple prayer, a few heartfelt words, they can lift the spirit of someone facing fear, uncertainty, and isolation. This is more than support. 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So please go to the levinforthefellowship.org, that's L-E-V-I-N, for thefellowship.org, to submit your prayer today. What a wonderful thing to do. I hope you'll do it. I really don't. That's Levin, L-E-V-I-N, for thefellowship.org. L-E-V-I-N, Levin for thefellowship.org. Please submit your prayer today. What a wonderful, wonderful thing to do. All right. Let me get my screen back here. I'm working on it, folks. Look, I'm not a technological wizard, but on the other hand, some of this stuff is just stupid. The way it just shuts down, Rich, you know? Here we are. Well, the way these ads keep coming in is no matter how much I try to block them. Okay, there it is. Okay. Ooh, look at that. Mr. Producer's created with Mr. Call Screen, a brand new screen. It's really easy for me. Let us go to Fred, Kansas City, Kansas, the great KCMO. Go.
1: I have an easy solution for Social Security.
0: Yes, sir.
1: The left wants to keep it the way it is, where the government can borrow from it whenever the heck they want for whatever they want. The right wants to do something like you get to invest it in stocks, etc. There's clearly risk in both of those. My simple solution is a Social Security savings account where, like a bank regular savings account, it's going to get interest. It cannot be touched by the government for anything. And then it still simply has the same rules there already are for when you can access it, how much you can get from it.
0: I like that idea.
1: It's both things.
0: But let me ask you something. You would limit the investment to a savings account? Savings account interest isn't very high.
1: Right, but it's not nothing, and it can't be stolen for use for this or that. And like regular investings, you can lose that.
0: I would do it a little differently. I do like the idea where people can increase their investments, in other words, diversify somewhat. But I think fundamentally that's a great idea, Fred. Very good. Thank you for your call. Sure as hell would be better than what's going on right now. Let's go to Paul, Dutchess County, New York, on the Mark Levin app. Paul, go right ahead, please.
2: Hey, Mark. How are you?
0: I'm good. How are you?
2: I'm good. You seem to be over your bout with cholera. I'm glad to hear that.
0: Yeah. Okay.
2: Yeah. So I don't know, I won't take too much of your time, but I'd just like to say that, yes, I'm like many, I say we finished the job because you can't make a deal with Iran. There's nothing they're going to do that's safe that you can hold them to.
0: But what's concerning me now, even with the military action, we're trying to get them to sign a deal. The military action is aimed at them signing a deal, not defeating them. So, I, again, Look, in the end, we'll see how this works out. I don't really need a magic, what do you call it? Whatever. I don't need a crystal ball. Yeah. I mean, I know it's going to happen. So do you.
2: Yeah. Well,
0: they're not going to honor it
2: like this. I think Trump is hesitant. Well, I won't say hesitant, but he's waiting because he'd rather make a deal than blow up all the bridges and power plants, because I think he, in his heart of hearts, understands how that's going to affect the Iranian people. And I think he would.
0: I don't even understand why we would blow up all the bridges and power plants. Why don't we blow up everything that's tied to the IRGC, and why don't we arm the people? Why do we have to blow up the bridges unless they're exclusively or mostly used for the military? I don't know what that gets us.
2: I'm not a military planner, so I couldn't answer that.
0: This is a matter of logic.
2: Yeah, but I
0: every police station, every depot, and everything else. And I even proposed, why don't we contaminate the uranium? Take a look at what I posted on social media, if you ever check those things out. The accident that happened in 1966 over Spain. And what happened to some of the nuclear uranium. And take a look at what happened. And so what I'm saying is, okay, let's do that intentionally to these sites that have the enriched uranium way down deep. And they won't be able to touch it for over 100 years. Take a look at that. Thanks for your call, Paul. Great call. We salute our armed forces, police officers, firefighters, emergency personnel, ICE, our truckers, the men and women in Israel, the men and women in Ukraine, the men and women in Iran, and you, the American people. God bless you. See you tomorrow.
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5: 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Here's Lloyd Jackson.
6: It's a medical term that can sound incredibly scary to hear, but it's actually one of the most common unseen health conditions women face today. We're talking about uterine fibroids, growths that many women have, but have absolutely no idea are there. Dr. Yulia Malayev is an OBGYN with Huron Valley Sinai Hospital and the DMC Medical Group in Commerce Township. She explains what uterine fibroids are and how common they are during a woman's childbearing years.
7: Uterine fibroids can be very common in a woman's childbearing years. They're basically smooth muscle tumors that can be anywhere in the female pelvis, within the cervix, the uterus, the ligaments supporting those structures, or even in the cavity itself. They can range in various size, and typically they don't cause any trouble except for some bleeding, pain, and pressure symptoms.
6: I asked Dr. Malayev, is there a known cause for fibroids?
7: So sometimes it happens from hormones, and sometimes it's genetic. It's really very multifactorial. They haven't really said, okay, this gene or like this specific exposure is what'll cause it.
6: Dr. Malayev says some women may not know they have fibroids, which can significantly change the shape and size of a uterus.
7: Sometimes they can be as small as a blueberry or as large as a basketball. I mean, it just really depends on where they're growing and what kind of blood supply they have. And then depending on their size, they may distort the whole entire uterus. And then it may appear like a woman is, you know, 4 or 5 months pregnant, but really she's not.
6: For more information, call 248-360-9090. I'm Lloyd Jackson for WJR Health Watch.
8: Two of airstrikes. I'm Sue Guzman, Fox News. Saying Tehran will pay the price for stalled negotiations, the United States launched more airstrikes in Iran days after a U.S. helicopter was shot down.
9: U.S. Central Command forces began launching what officials say are self-defense.
10: Sunday at the Rocky Classic. The sun's starting to fall. Shoulder to shoulder along the ropes. A 5-round playoff underway. Aldrich Pocketer stands over it. 18 feet to end it. He rolls it, and this place erupts. And that was just last year. Unreal finishes, undeniably Detroit. 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
17: In January of 1960, John F. Kennedy announced that he would seek the presidency of the United States, which he won on November 8, 1960, in a narrow victory over Richard Nixon. At 43, he became the youngest U.S. president.
18: In the past 40 months, I have toured every state in the Union, and I have talked to Democrats in all walks of life. My candidacy is therefore based on the conviction that I can win both the nomination and the election. I believe that the Democratic Party has a historic function to perform in the winning of the 1960 election, comparable to the 1932 election. I intend to do my utmost to see that that victory is won.
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19: I'm Gianna Gelosi with your Fox True Crime Minute. New court filings in an Iowa murder case offer a glimpse of the prosecution's evidence in a fatal shooting that shook the real estate industry 15 years ago. 53-year-old Kristen Ramsey was arrested last month for first-degree murder in the April 2011 death of Ashley Auckland. Auckland was working an open house at a model townhouse when she was shot in the face and the chest at close range. Court documents say a woman who was in the neighboring townhome said she heard two loud noises a few seconds apart, then saw Ramsey by the model home's front door before she was seen by her car talking on her phone. The filings show that call was to an employee of the company that owned the development. At the time, Ramsey was a sales manager. After Ramsey drove off erratically, the witness went to the home and found Auckland unresponsive. Two search warrants were executed at Ramsey's home, including one carried out less than a month after the shooting. In both cases, the document says authorities found guns, illegal substances, and posters threatening violence. There's more on this story at foxnews.com or subscribe to the Fox True Crime Podcast. I'm Gianna Gelosi with your Fox True Crime Minute.
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1: Bodies were appearing everywhere. 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Bodies were coming up on the ocean.
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1: And electricity prices for millions of Americans, and in many cases for a lot of people that don't really understand why they're going up, but they're not going to be going up, they're going to be actually going down.
2: The president says the tech companies will build their own power supplies and will end up strengthening local grids. Around 3,000 new data centers are under construction or planned in the U.S. The data centers are expected to account for as much as half of U.S. power demand for the rest of this decade. With Fox on Tech, Connor Hansen, Fox Business.
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5: Saving you money, I'm Hillary Barsky. Many Americans are facing mounting financial pressures, but by making small changes to everyday habits can make a major impact on long-term wealth. Last year, nearly three-quarters of Americans failed to meet their savings and spending goals, according to a Vanguard consumer survey. Many people, especially those in their 30s and 40s, are falling into costly traps, including failing to boost emergency savings, delaying investing, and taking on too much debt. Financial experts say it's important to prioritize retirement savings. Missing out on employer matches or delaying contributions can have a long-term impact. Also, don't take on financial debt, which chips away at your ability to build real wealth. And it's critical to save for an emergency fund and start to plan for your child's education early. College costs continue to rise, and many families underestimate the importance that the earlier you start to save, the less difficult it becomes in later years. Saving you money, Hillary Barsky, Fox News.
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7: One of the forgotten players in the Watergate scandal that brought down the Nixon administration was Democrat Speaker of the House Carl Albert of Oklahoma. Standing only 5'4", he was known as the Little Giant from Little Dixie. In 1992, Albert recalled meeting future presidents Nixon and Kennedy on his first day of Congress.
8: Nixon walked across to the Republican side of the aisle and shook hands with me and asked me if he had a college contest somewhere in the high school, and I won that one. And he asked me if I was the one who won that contest. And I said, yes. He said, well, he tried out for it later on, but he didn't get that far. John Kennedy came over to me and introduced himself, and he said, are you the Oklahoma boy that was a Rhodes Scholar? I said, yes. He said, well, I met several Rhodes Scholars. So I met them both the first day.
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9: With 6 months until voters pick their congressional representative, we've been tracking the national mood, and our Fox News poll finds a close race for the House. A year ago, Democrats were favored by 7 percentage points. Now, it's a 5-point edge within the margin of sampling error. If the election were today, 52% of voters say they'd back the Democratic candidate in their district, 47% the Republican. That difference comes from greater enthusiasm on the left. By an 8-point margin, more Democrats than Republicans say they feel extremely motivated to vote this year. It's important to remember, while a lead on the generic House ballot question reflects a national preference, House seats are decided district by district. So a party's advantage in the polls doesn't directly translate into winning seats, especially these days with so few competitive districts. I'm Dana Blanton. That's your Poll Parade.

0: talking about the issues you care about. 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
1: GuyBensonShow.com is our online home here at The Guy Benson Show. 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With us now, Josh Krasauer, Fox News radio political analyst, editor-in-chief at Jewish Insider, at Josh Krasauer on social. Josh, always good to have you.
2: Hey, Guy. Great to be back with you.
1: All right, let's talk about the main primary. This was

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1: We're on iRadio. He's Eric Carly, and I'm Gary McNamara. The inflation numbers have come out. By the way, Mr. President, what not to say when an inflation report comes out. I love inflation.
2: Yeah.
1: Even if you say, because when the war is over, it will come down, you never say the words, I love inflation, because it will be used against every Republican coming up in November.
2: Yep. Yep. The second half of that will never be
1: right.
2: Put in the ads. It's the first half. And even though their side said it and tried to promote inflation as a good thing when it was over 9% and saying that means people are spending more money.
1: It's one of the

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1: And he is Eric Harley, and I'm Gary McNamara. Coming up in just a minute, the gestating parent back in the news again. Coming up in just a minute.
2: All right. 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
1: And he's Eric Carley, and I'm Gary McNamara. Welcome. Thanks for being here.
2: Thank you.
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2: Yeah, and thank you for
1: that. Hey, any grammatical errors I make or any stumbling, I'm old.
2: Yeah.
1: All right.
2: I'm not arguing that.
1: Noah Rothman wrote, here's the headline in National Review, Graham Plantner is the very toxic masculinity stereotype the left invented. This is just a couple of great paragraphs when you think about it, when you think about the stereotype that the left has created about men.
2: Mm-hmm.
1: That we live in the, oh, what's the word again? I could say plutocracy, not plutocracy.
2: Yeah.
1: I got mind blank here. Oh, I just was thinking about it a couple seconds ago, and it's just the male-dominated society. The patriarchy.
2: Oh, yeah.
1: The whole thing with the patriarchy and the patriarchy, right. And men control.
2: When they're the ones, when they're the side on the left,
1: right.
2: That is pushing women out of women's sports.
1: Right. You know, the whole patriarchy, we got to get rid of the patriarchy. You know, Me Too has now become, he says, and Nazis, you've destroyed that. So it's more than just two things. It's also the patriarchy you've destroyed.
2: And by the way, nobody can wear that mustache correctly except for Skunk Baxter. Give it up.
1: Right. But the whole toxic masculinity that, you know, that's what men are, and especially conservative men. And the point

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7: A disabled vehicle to be aware of, I-375 northbound at I-75, blocking the right shoulder. Police are on the scene. We have cleared a couple of incidents from last time around, I-696 eastbound just after Orchard Lake Road, and I-94 eastbound after Connor. Also good news from the Blue Water Bridge. We had seen delays last hour westbound between Canada and the U.S., but now traffic is flowing freely. I'm Rob Pasco, WJR Traffic and Weather First.
8: Heat advisory noon to 8 p.m. today. Scattered showers and storms force here this morning, becoming sunny this afternoon. All the way up into the low 90s with a heat index approaching triple digits. Scattered showers and storms overnight tonight. Temperatures into the upper 60s. Morning clouds, afternoon sun, mid-80s Friday. I'm Ken Boone from the Weather Channel on 760 WJR, where Michigan comes to talk.
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7: A disabled vehicle to be aware of, I-375 northbound at I-75, blocking the right shoulder. Police are on the scene. We have cleared a couple of incidents from last time around, I-696 eastbound just after Orchard Lake Road, and I-94 eastbound after Connor. Also good news from the Blue Water Bridge. We had seen delays last hour westbound between Canada and the U.S., but now traffic is flowing freely. I'm Rob Pasco, WJR Traffic and Weather First.
8: Hot and humid for us here today with a heat advisory noon to 8 p.m. Scattered showers and storms this morning. Sunshine this afternoon. Low 90s. Heat index approaching triple digits. More showers and storms overnight tonight. Upper 60s. Morning clouds. Afternoon sun. Low to mid 80s Friday. I'm meteorologist Ken Boone from the Weather Channel on 760 WJR, where Michigan comes to talk.
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2: 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Here's Lloyd Jackson.
3: If you or someone you love has been diagnosed with uterine fibroids, the good news is that treatment today is a long way from what it used to be, with choices ranging from simple medications to cutting-edge, minimally invasive procedures. Dr. Yulia Malayev, an OBGYN from Huron Valley Sinai Hospital and the DMC Medical Group, explains a procedure that Huron Valley Sinai was first to perform in the state.
4: And that's called the Sonata radiofrequency ablation, where we essentially skewer this fibroid and then do a customized thermal treatment of it to shrink it down. Again, about two-thirds the size, about two-thirds reduction of its bleeding. Patients are going home the same day. They're having almost no downtime. And the reintervention rate, meaning further treatment necessary after this procedure, is maybe about 10% within 5 years, so it's pretty effective.
3: A major concern for many patients is family planning. Dr. Malayev explains how the choice of fibroid treatment can impact a woman's ability to get pregnant down the road.
4: And depends on where the fibroid is and if it's interfering with her getting pregnant. So I just treated someone recently with a minimally invasive procedure where the fibroid was interfering. We had to resect the part of it that was pushing into the cavity and then burn the other part of it in the wall. Some people have myomectomies where we just remove the fibroids out of the uterine wall, and then they are able to achieve pregnancy. But sometimes they may have to have a cesarean section when they have their delivery after that, depending on the location and type of fibroids that you removed.
3: Dr. Malayev says if you're trying to lose weight but you still have that pooch or heavy bleeding, it may be fibroid tumors that can be safely and effectively treated. For more information, call 248-360-9090. I'm Lloyd Jackson for WJR Health Watch.
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6: A disabled vehicle to be aware of, I-375 northbound at I-75, blocking the right shoulder. Police are on the scene. We have cleared a couple of incidents from last time around, I-696 eastbound just after Orchard Lake Road, and I-94 eastbound after Connor. Also good news from the Blue Water Bridge. We had seen delays last hour westbound between Canada and the U.S., but now traffic is flowing freely. I'm Rob Pasco, WJR Traffic and Weather first.
7: Scattered showers and thunderstorms possible for us here this morning, becoming sunny this afternoon, hot and humid with a heat advisory in effect, low 90s, heat index approaching triple digits, more showers and storms overnight tonight, upper 60s, morning clouds, afternoon sun, breezy, cooler, low to mid 80s Friday. I'm meteorologist Ken Boone from the Weather Channel on 760 WJR, where Michigan comes to talk.
2: 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Here's Lloyd Jackson.
3: If you or someone you love has been diagnosed with uterine fibroids, the good news is that treatment today is a long way from what it used to be, with choices ranging from simple medications to cutting-edge, minimally invasive procedures. Dr. Yulia Malayev, an OBGYN from Huron Valley Sinai Hospital and the DMC Medical Group, explains a procedure that Huron Valley Sinai was first to perform in the state.
4: And that's called the Sonata radiofrequency ablation, where we essentially skewer this fibroid and then do a customized thermal treatment of it to shrink it down. Again, about two-thirds the size, about two-thirds reduction of its bleeding. Patients are going home the same day. They're having almost no downtime. And the reintervention rate, meaning further treatment necessary after this procedure, is maybe about 10% within 5 years, so it's pretty effective.
3: A major concern for many patients is family planning. Dr. Malayev explains how the choice of fibroid treatment can impact a woman's ability to get pregnant down the road.
4: And depends on where the fibroid is and if it's interfering with her getting pregnant. So I just treated someone recently with a minimally invasive procedure where the fibroid was interfering. We had to resect the part of it that was pushing into the cavity and then burn the other part of it in the wall. Some people have myomectomies where we just remove the fibroid out of the uterine wall, and then they are able to achieve pregnancy. But sometimes they may have to have a cesarean section when they have their delivery after that, depending on the location and type of fibroids that you removed.
3: Dr. Malayev says if you're trying to lose weight but you still have that pooch or heavy bleeding, it may be fibroid tumors that can be safely and effectively treated. For more information, call 248-360-9090. I'm Lloyd Jackson for WJR Health Watch.
8: News. I'm Sue Guzman. President Trump ordering a new wave of attacks on Iran. Fox's Trey Yink spoke with the president.
9: The president tells Fox News that 49 Tomahawk missiles were used to hit targets inside of Iran, some of them as close as 40 miles from the Iranian capital of Tehran. The president said that U.S. fighter jets are also operating over the skies of Iran.
8: CENTCOM says the latest round is now complete. Opening statements in the trial of the man accused of sparking one of the most destructive wildfires in Los Angeles history.
10: A federal prosecutor telling a jury in Los Angeles, Jonathan Rindernecht was motivated by resentment of the rich when he allegedly set a fire in the Pacific Palisades on New Year's Day of last year. A defense attorney arguing the 30-year-old is no arsonist and tried to stop the fire by calling 911 when he saw it break out.
8: Fox's Kristen Goodwin, America's listening to Fox News.

0: money back.
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2: 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Here's Lloyd Jackson.
3: From severe discomfort to unexplained fatigue, the warning signs of uterine fibroids can completely disrupt a woman's daily routine, yet many suffer in silence or mistake the symptoms for something else. I spoke with Dr. Yulia Malayev, an OBGYN with Huron Valley Sinai Hospital and the DMC Medical Group in Commerce Township, who says while some women don't experience symptoms, those who do can face some real disruption.
4: People may be unaware that this is what's causing their problem. So whenever I see any of my patients, you know, whether here at the hospital or at my office, I say to them, you know, tell me about your period. How often are you getting it? How many days is it? Has it changed at all in the last several months? I ask them to think of their period as their vital sign. And if all of a sudden it's not the same as it's been, then we have to investigate why.
3: Beyond the daily discomfort, Dr. Malayev talks about the broader health risk if fibroids go untreated, such as anemia.
4: That's probably one of the most common symptoms with fibroids is heavy menstrual bleeding. Typically, periods will be longer, heavier, more painful. A lot of the times people will have to take iron supplements, sometimes get iron infusions. Occasionally, people will have to come in for just blood products because they're getting so sick from losing blood every single month.
3: And what if you're pregnant?
4: If they're pregnant, the fibroid may disrupt the baby's growth. It may disrupt the baby's ability to exit the birth canal, like it may be blocking the exit if it's large enough. Patients may end up with cesarean sections. They're also at higher bleeding risk when they're delivering, again, depending on the positioning of these fibroid tumors within their uterus.
3: If you need more information, call 248-360-9090. I'm Lloyd Jackson for WJR Health Watch.
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7: So Graham Plattner has won the Democratic primary in Maine, which means a guy with a Nazi tattoo on his chest is representing the party that keeps calling Donald Trump Hitler. As political hypocrisy goes, this is like calling Trump a bad husband and voting for OJ. Speaking of marriages, Plattner has plenty of issues there, too. For starters, he's admitted to sexting multiple women outside his marriage. He has a dating profile on an app that's known for child predators. And oh yeah, multiple women have credibly accused him of all kinds of abuse. But the same Democrats who told you to believe all women during the Me Too movement is now telling these women to talk to the hand. But hopefully not Graham Plattner's hand, because the guy has also been outed for saying he pleasures himself in porta potties. Sorry to bring it up, but if I had to hear it, you have to hear it, because we're all in this commentary together. Now, the Democrat justification for looking the other way on Plattner's baggage is that they know he's no angel, but they need to beat Susan Collins for the Senate seat because she's a MAGA fascist like Trump. The only problem there is Susan Collins votes with Democrats half the time because she represents a state that's so liberal they wanted to defund the cop and the village people. Long story short, the Plattner pandemonium is the latest in a long line of reminders that you should not be losing friends or family members over politics because none of the people dividing us believe what they say. Donald Trump has a daughter who converted to Judaism, which might be the least Hitler thing I've ever heard, but the Democrats still call him a Nazi to this day. Graham Plattner shows up with an actual death cam tattoo. The Democrats call him a guy who relates to the working class. My question for them is, what kind of jobs did they have? Because any co-workers I've ever worked with would never bond with a creep like Plattner, which is why Democrats should enjoy this while it lasts, because come election night, they are gonna get tattooed. 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You better be there. I need the ratings.
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2: 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Here's Lloyd Jackson.
3: It's a medical term that can sound incredibly scary to hear, but it's actually one of the most common unseen health conditions women face today. We're talking about uterine fibroids, growths that many women have, but have absolutely no idea are there. Dr. Yulia Malayev is an OBGYN with Huron Valley Sinai Hospital and the DMC Medical Group in Commerce Township. She explains what uterine fibroids are and how common they are during a woman's childbearing years.
4: Uterine fibroids can be very common in a woman's childbearing years. They're basically smooth muscle tumors that can be anywhere in the female pelvis, within the cervix, the uterus, the ligaments supporting those structures, or even in the cavity itself. They can range in various size, and typically they don't cause any trouble except for some bleeding, pain, and pressure symptoms.
3: I asked Dr. Malayev, is there a known cause for fibroids?
4: So sometimes it happens from hormones, and sometimes it's genetic. It's really very multifactorial. They haven't really said, okay, this gene or like this specific exposure is what'll cause it.
3: Dr. Malayev says some women may not know they have fibroids, which can significantly change the shape and size of a uterus.
4: Sometimes they can be as small as a blueberry or as large as a basketball. I mean, it just really depends on where they're growing and what kind of blood supply they have. And then depending on their size, they may distort the whole entire uterus. And then it may appear like a woman is, you know, 4 or 5 months pregnant, but really she's not.
3: For more information, call 248-360-9090. I'm Lloyd Jackson for WJR Health Watch.
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6: Another night of bombing Iran, despite a ceasefire. I'm Dave Anthony. Fox News is fighting flares up for the third time this week.
7: Overnight, the United States unleashed powerful strikes against the Iranian regime. CENTCOM says that Iranian military surveillance systems, along with communication systems and air defense sites across Iran, were hit. Speaking from the Situation Room, President Trump told Fox News that 49 Tomahawk missiles hit locations as close to 40 miles from the capital of Tehran. Positions were also targeted along the southwestern part of Iran. The president described the strikes as violent and vicious. Also, President Trump says top Iranian officials called him directly asking him to stop the bombing.
6: Fox's Trey Ingston, Tel Aviv. Iran has retaliated.
8: Iranian strikes targeted locations in Bahrain, Kuwait, and Jordan, all countries with a U.S. military presence. Kuwait condemned what it called sinful aggressions from Iran.
6: Fox's Jonathan Savage. Jordan says it shot down 20 Iranian missiles. Oil prices down slightly the day after a worse-than-expected inflation report led to a stock market sell-off showing consumer prices rising the most in 3 years in May. Democrats are critical of a Trump comment that he loves the inflation. But the president insists he was taken out of context, adding he loves that prices are not higher and...
9: When the war is over?
10: Yes.
9: It's coming down.
10: I know you can't.
9: It's going to come down like a rock.
6: The president also says even as Iran insists it keeps blocking shipping in the Strait of Hormuz, a secret U.S. mission got commercial ships through the strait carrying 100 million barrels of oil. Drama in New York City last night in the NBA Finals.
11: The Knicks pull off the miracle comeback and lead it 3-1.
6: The call on ABC, the Knicks hit the game-winning shot with a second left, completing the biggest comeback in NBA Finals history. The Spurs blew a 29-point second-half lead and lost 107-106. Game 5 will be Saturday in San Antonio. 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
10: Northbound 75 before La Pleasance, a disabled vehicle is blocking the right lane. Traffic stop and go from Otter Creek. 8 Mile in both directions between St. Louis and Fair Street. Left lane is closed till this afternoon. Right lane closed on eastbound M59 before Shaner. That's in place until 3 p.m. tomorrow. Now, WJR weather first from the Weather Channel. Heat advisories in effect beginning at noon today till 8 o'clock tonight. Heat index value is expected to once again hit near 100 degrees. Partly cloudy today, a high of 92. Right now, it's 73. Late night thunderstorms possible tonight with a low of 69. Mostly sunny, cooler tomorrow, high of 82. I'm Renee Vitale, WJR, traffic and weather first.
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22: 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Saving Michigan seniors and taxpayers billions. As governor, Mike Cox will take the fight to radical big government liberals by eliminating the income tax, dozing state government, rooting out waste, fraud, and abuse, and getting prices down. 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Marine, homicide prosecutor, Attorney General, Mike Cox for governor. 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

0: 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Now, here's special guest host, political strategist Jason Rowe.
1: Good to see you, my friend.
2: Good to be here. Good morning.
1: Chris is off today, and they told me, they said Jason Rowe was coming in. I said, oh boy, here we go. We're gonna act up. Chris is not here. Jamie's not here. They left the boys at house.
2: And I'm here on 4 hours of sleep.
1: Oh, man. That game last night was crazy.
2: Crazy, yeah. My frustration, though, with these official replays, regulation NBA games should not be 3 hours long.
1: No, absolutely not. They take just entirely too long.
2: And it's too many. I mean.
1: Yeah.
2: And I tell you what, I'm tired of the three-pointer. I think we got to get rid of it. Watching people walk 20 yards to shoot a 30-foot jumper and then turn around and walk back.
1: And nobody likes to drive anymore.
2: There's no inside the paint game anymore. So you got to get rid of the three.
1: The Knicks, they rallied from 29 points down. Largest comeback in finals history to beat the San Antonio Spurs 107-106. So now the Knicks are up 3-1. They could seal it Saturday in San Antonio.
2: Man. Well, and the way they've been playing on the road.
1: Yeah. No, they have, so let, you know.
2: I hope it comes back to New York, because one of the fun things is the garden is the garden, but seeing all the celebrities courtside is pretty fun.
1: Definitely. You know, we had some storms roll through here yesterday, and, you know, it was a dramatic rescue on the Detroit River after that severe weather. The Detroit Fire Department and the U.S. Coast Guard responded to the scene about 7:30 last night. Officials say high winds and fast-moving weather flipped several vessels, sending 12 people plunging into the water. In total, 20 people were stranded on 7 different sailboats. According to authorities, all 12 were successfully pulled from the river, while another 6 boaters managed to make it back to shore unassisted. No serious injuries were reported.
2: 20 people. That's nuts.
1: I mean, I guess it was nice outside, and from what people told me, there were some people at the Tigers game. They said, man, it looked fine. And then all of a sudden,
2: during the game, I kept getting, the game interrupted for these weather alerts. And I looked outside and everything's fine. And I was texting people in Washtenaw, like, are you getting this?
1: Right.
2: Everybody's, and even there, it wasn't happening. And I don't think in Bloomfield Hills, it didn't get around to about 9:30, 9:45. And it was 10 minutes long.
1: Yeah, and so I'm sure a lot of people were out on their boats and stuff, and maybe a lot of them, got taken by surprise, because you will wonder, why would you be out there when the weather's like that? But I think a lot of those people just got taken by surprise.
2: The forecast and the weather didn't match up for a few hours.
1: It didn't. Meanwhile, Michigan State Police are investigating after a body was discovered in the water near Belle Isle yesterday, just before noon. The U.S. Coast Guard recovered the body at about 11:55 yesterday morning, during an investigation that began after an abandoned vehicle was found on the island. Now, authorities say they're working to identify the individual and determine whether that abandoned car was connected to the discovery in any type of way. State police have stated there is no danger to the public, and that investigation is ongoing. We got some good news on the UAW American Axle strike. That 10-day strike that threatened to cripple production at GM's most profitable trucks may soon be over. The UAW announcing a tentative agreement with American Axle in Three Rivers. Highlighting the deal is a major wage hike, setting the new minimum shop floor pay at $30 an hour, reversing concessions made during the 2008 recession. The contract also guarantees steady health care premiums, extra holidays, and $2,000 ratification bonus. About 1,000 workers walked out on May 31st, impacting parts of heavy-duty Chevy Silverados and GMC Sierras. Union members will now review the details before casting a final ratification vote to return to work.
2: It's a good payday, $30 an hour.
1: And they worked it out. I mean, listen, Sean Fain is a really tough negotiator, and that coupled with the fact that these parts could really, you know, cripple GM's, you know, high-selling vehicles.
2: Good thing they didn't drag this out. Good thing they brought it to conclusion. I mean, the auto industry is facing enough challenges with the tariffs and thing, and the international competition we have right now.
1: Yeah. The city of Detroit has lost its legal battle against the U.S. Census Bureau over how the federal government counts its residents. A federal judge denied Detroit's motion to block the Bureau's controversial county cap rule. City officials argue the rule systematically undercounts Detroit by artificially deflating city population numbers to fit lower county estimates, costing the city vital federal funding. Despite the loss, the city did win a major concession, forcing the Bureau to stop penalizing Detroit's numbers when abandoned homes are demolished. Even with the disputed formula, latest estimates show Detroit's population grew to over 649,000 residents in 2025, making its third consecutive year of growth.
2: Very marginal growth.
1: Yes.
2: Very marginal.
1: But I mean, you know, you've got to crawl before you walk. I mean, when you listen, when you had so many years prior where people were leaving and it was going the other way.
2: Yeah.
1: I mean, to get a few coming this way.
2: And just if we break even, it's a good day.
1: Exactly. So, also, Dylan Larkin, you know, trade talks are intensifying around the Red Wings captain, and the list of destinations are beginning to grow as well. Insiders confirm the 30-year-old center has expanded the list of teams for which he'll waive his no-trade clause. Contenders like Florida, Dallas, Vegas, Tampa Bay are among those rumored to be in the mix for the consistent 30-goal scorer who requested a trade last week after Detroit missed the playoffs for a 10th straight season. General Manager Steve Yzerman under no timeline to force a deal, but high-stakes negotiations are expected to peak ahead of the NHL draft June 26th.
2: We have not been hockey town in a long time.
1: Oh, no, it's been. Yeah, I know it. And listen, you know, Dylan, you know, played in the Olympics, man, and got that good feeling, you know, and I know they were all stars that were playing, but, you know, he got that good feeling of winning, you know, and he comes back here and.
2: Well, I got nothing to offer you. I've seen three hockey games in my entire life. I've heard of him. That's about as much as I know.
1: Also today, the biggest tournament in sports officially underway today, the 2026 FIFA World Cup. Kicked off with a record-breaking 48 teams competing across Canada, Mexico, and the U.S. Co-host Mexico faced South Africa in Mexico City to launch the historic 104-match tournament, which will wrap up with the final in New Jersey on July 19th. Soccer fans in Detroit can watch the action at local hotspots, including a massive kickoff party at the Brakeman downtown, patio viewing at Sean O'Callaghan's in Plymouth, and match events at Chiang Mai and Farmington Hills. So a lot of places to watch. And FIFA, a big deal until the 19th. They'll be on TV. Fox is going to be carrying all the games.
2: I've also only seen three soccer games in my entire life.
1: Okay, you just...
2: So I got,
1: you are behind.
2: I got my lanes, and soccer and hockey are not in them.
1: Tell us what's coming up at 6:19.
2: You know, one of the most influential people in Lansing that no one's ever heard of, Tim Golding, who is the state director for Americans for Prosperity, which is a very significant free market advocacy group that advocates for less spending, lower regulations, lower taxes to try to grow our population by growing our economy, creating more opportunities for people that are coming out of college, and rather than fleeing to one of these border states that are flat and boring like Indiana or Ohio, stay here in Michigan, surrounded by these great lakes. So I'm looking forward to hear what Tim's working on.
1: All right. And here's your chance right now before we go to break to win a trip to see Lionel Richie and Earth, Wind & Fire in the city of your choice. We've got your flights, your hotel, concert tickets, and premium VIP lounge access covered. 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
14: No accidents on the roadways right now. 8 Mile in both directions between St. Louis and Fair Street. Left lane is closed there till this afternoon. Right lane is closed on eastbound M59 before Shaner till 3 o'clock tomorrow. Same story with the right lane on northbound 4th Street between Rosa Parks and 6th Street. 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
15: Heat advisory noon to 8 p.m. today. Scattered showers and storms force here this morning, becoming sunny this afternoon. All the way up into low 90s with a heat index approaching triple digits. Scattered showers and storms overnight tonight. Temperatures into the upper 60s. Morning clouds, afternoon sun, mid-80s Friday. I'm Ken Boone from the Weather Channel on 760 WJR, where Michigan comes to talk.
16: 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We'll welcome Rachel Stewart with Mark Hackle. What do they have up their sleeves? Something about life jackets? And then our gas buddy, Patrick DeHaan, and so much more. Noon to 2, Thursday, Focus with Paul W. Smith, WJR.
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2: Hey, good morning, everybody. I'm honored to welcome onto the show Tim Golding, the most important man in Lansing that no one's ever heard of. Tim, welcome.
17: Thanks for having me, Jason. Thanks for the compliment. And I think you're the most important person in Lansing.
2: All right, let's keep it going. Tell everyone a little bit about Americans for Prosperity and kind of the advocacy for free markets that you're involved in.
17: Yeah, we are the largest nonprofit, nonpartisan grassroots organization in the country on the center right side of things. We work in 39 states. We have offices in 39 states, but we work in all 50. And we are grassroots advocacy. We work to give people a voice, help them amplify their message, make a difference with their lawmakers, make a difference in their communities. We give them the tools and the trainings to amplify their voices and help them be effective change agents for their the things they want to see in their state, their community, and their nation. And we do it 365, 24 hours a day, all the year, all week. We do it all day. We never stop.
1: And you know, Tim, everywhere you go, people are talking about the cost of living. That's what you hear from people. What are you hearing directly from Michigan families right now?
17: Just exactly that. We talk to thousands of people every week, and the cost of living is hurting people. And we need people like Speaker Matt Hall and the House Republicans that we have a great relationship with that are doing great work to try to get policies passed. Obviously, they're getting hung up in the Senate, but to bring down the cost of living, and whether that's gasoline or how to heat and cool your home, all those things are really affecting people's pocketbooks and savings accounts. We want to work and bring policies to bear, and we work with lawmakers at the state and federal level every day to reduce the size and the scope of government and its intrusion into people's personal lives and in their businesses, and we fight with that every day for that. And some of the stuff that Speaker Hall has done this year is tremendous. They just passed a bunch of energy bills. They're going to bring energy costs down for homeowners, ratepayers. We're working on some housing reforms and zoning reforms. They're going to bring down the cost of housing so that especially young families can afford to stay in Michigan, live in this great state, raise families, start businesses. But it's just too expensive right now for people to do that. We hear that every single day.
2: Well, Tim, you referenced Speaker Matt Hall there a couple times, and you know it's pretty remarkable that with a Democratic governor and a Democratic Senate, that Speaker Hall, as the Republican controlling the House chamber, has been able to actually drive the agenda in Lansing. And I think what's most remarkable is that he was single-handedly responsible for actually cutting the growth of government in Michigan last year with a budget in which he trimmed $1 billion from what the governor was looking for. I've never seen in non-crisis times that kind of reduction in spending. But what are some of the issues that you're working on in Lansing right now, and what's going to be the impact on our state's economy?
17: Well, yeah, you're right. Nobody's working harder than Matt Hall and the rest of the House Republicans to get this stuff done for Michigan families. Some of the bigger things that we're working on with them are what's called one of them is the RAINS Act, and it's regulations by the executive in need of scrutiny. And basically what that does is brings the power back from the bureaucracy, the unelected bureaucrats, and gives it back to the lawmakers so that the bureaucracy can't impose fees and fines and regulations when they're implementing laws that harm the economy. Those bills just passed out of the House, and that'll be a tremendous savings for Michigan families and businesses. They just passed a bunch of energy reform bills and property tax bills that we were helping on those as well, like getting rid of the personal property tax, which will save small businesses and manufacturers millions of dollars if they can reinvest in their companies. They can increase wages. They can hire new people. They can buy new equipment. They're not paying taxes on the equipment that they buy. That's what that personal property tax is. And a big savings for ratepayers when it comes to energy will be when the energy companies are not paying those taxes on their infrastructure improvement, on their equipment. It's mandated in those laws that savings get passed directly back to the ratepayers. That's huge for Michigan families. These recent package of bills that they're pushing are going to save ratepayers and Michigan families millions of dollars, billions of dollars, actually. And some of the property tax things and the pop-up tax on and real estate transfer tax, getting rid of those things, they're working every day to save Michigan families money. It's our money. It's not the government's money. We need to find ways to cut spending. We don't have a revenue problem. We have a spending problem in the state. And Matt Hall works every single day to try to reduce that. And I couldn't be more grateful for the effort he has put out there. And also on the Senate side, I'd like to say Senator Lindsey just put forth a bill, and hopefully this will get some traction, where ratepayers, families, don't have to pay taxes on their energy bills. That will save thousands. So yeah, there's a lot of good stuff coming out of Lansing. You don't hear about it all the time because of the Democrat-controlled media typically, but there's a lot of good things happening that are going to benefit Michigan families. And we talk to families every day, and they love this stuff that's going on.
1: Tim, Americans for Prosperity Michigan opening that new field office in Macomb County, and Congresswoman Lisa McClain is going to be participating. What message do you think her involvement sends?
17: The AFP is a market maker and not a market taker, that we are helping shift paradigms and bring good results and good policies for Michigan families. And she's a part of it. We have a great relationship with Chairwoman McClain, and couldn't be happier that she's coming to visit the office, help kick off our grand opening. That's at 5 o'clock today at 20375 Hall Road. If you want more information, you can go to afpmichigan.com. But we couldn't be happier that she's going to help kick that off. And she knows the work we do. She knows at the state and the federal level that we're working every day for Michigan families, and she wants to be a part of it. We couldn't be happier.
2: And Tim, you mentioned, you know, that you're a grassroots organization, and for people that don't know AFP, you know, it's got to be one of the largest, most influential grassroots organizations in the country and here in Michigan for certain. I think you guys have an incredible impact on what's happening in the state legislature and also at the federal level. For people that want to get involved with AFP, how do they do that, and what kind of things can they do by engaging with AFP?
1: Tim, we got about 30 seconds.
17: Yeah, afpmichigan.com. We can teach you how to be a community organizer, canvas neighborhoods, testify before committees, be a social media influencer. Any way that we can teach you 1,000 different ways to get involved in politics to make a difference and policy to make a difference in your community, in your state, in your country. We do it every day, all day, all across the whole country. And in Michigan, we have a lot going on, and we'd love to have you guys, whoever's listening, be a part of it.
1: Tim Golding, State Director of Americans for Prosperity Michigan. Appreciate your time this morning. Thank you so much.
2: Thanks, Tim.
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19: Fox News, I'm CJ Papa. Fresh round of U.S. military strikes inside Iran.
20: Speaking from the Situation Room, President Trump told Fox News that 49 Tomahawk missiles hit locations as close to 40 miles from the capital of Tehran. Positions were also targeted along the southwestern part of Iran. The president described the strikes as violent and vicious.
19: That's Fox's Trey Yinks in Tel Aviv. Iran's foreign ministry saying the last round of strikes had effectively rendered the April 8th ceasefire meaningless. President Trump saying he spoke directly to Iranian officials, which Iran has now denied. History at Madison Square Garden.
21: The Knicks pull off a miracle comeback and lead it 3-1.
19: Knicks star OG Anunoby tips in the go-ahead bucket on ABC as New York overcomes a 29-point deficit, the largest in NBA Finals history. They lead 3-1. They can win the championship Saturday night in San Antonio. 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
14: Currently crash-free this Thursday morning. 8 Mile in both directions between St. Louis and Fair Street. Left lane is closed till this afternoon. Right lane is closed on eastbound M59 before Shaner. That's in place until 3 o'clock tomorrow. Right lane also closed on northbound 4th Street between Rosa Parks and 6th Street till Saturday. 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Heat advisory is in effect beginning at noon today till 8 o'clock tonight. Heat index value is expected to once again hit near 100 degrees. Partly cloudy today with a high of 92. Right now, it's 74. Late night thunderstorms possible tonight. Low is 69, then mostly sunny. Cooler tomorrow. High of 82. I'm Renee Vitale, WJR, Traffic and Weather First.
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3: 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Now back to JR Morning with Chris Renwick, Lloyd Jackson, and Jamie Edmonds. Once again, here's special guest host, political strategist Jason Rowe.
4: Good morning, Lloyd.
5: Good morning, Jason Rowe. And next up, a lawsuit has now been filed following the January police shooting death of 34-year-old John Ginuwine in Washtenaw County. The suit alleges deputies fired 27 shots after a chase in Ypsilanti Township, even though Ginuwine was unarmed and claims medical aid was not immediately provided afterward. As the Michigan Attorney General's office reviews the case, we're joined now by Attorney Todd Flood to discuss the legal questions, accountability concerns, and the broader conversation surrounding police use of force. Counselor, good morning.
6: Good morning, gentlemen. Good morning. Thanks for having me.
5: For people just hearing about the case, Todd, well, kind of walk us through what the lawsuit is alleging that happened during and after the shooting.
6: So prior to the shooting, there was a 911 call for a dispatch of two black males in a van, white van, that pointed a gun or had a gun, handgun at that. And so my client, Mr. Ginuwine, was in a white van. He's a white male, and he's in a Sprinter van. They start to pursue him, thinking he's the two suspects, but obviously they see he is not. Ultimately, they do what is called a pit move. Mm-hmm. A pit move or maneuver is just basically they attempted it twice. They hit him once and then do it again and then knock him over, which is against policy within the sheriff's department. But anyway, they knock him over. Once they knock him over on that passenger side, someone screams shotgun, or he has a shotgun. Obviously, he didn't have a shotgun. There was no gun. And Lloyd, when I tell you this, if you watch the video, it looks like the OK Corral.
5: Mm.
6: 27 shots. You have deputies firing from the front of the van, from the rear of the van, from the underneath of the van, from the top of the van. They hit my client, and my client's parents are on as well this morning. They hit John seven times, and I had an autopsy, an independent autopsy done up in Oakland County, and this was a slow, painful bleed out death. There was no kill shot. They didn't hit him in the head. They didn't hit him in the heart. It's just tragic and ugly. And then from there, you know, they don't render aid. They let him bleed out and kill him and find out he's not the suspect. He wasn't the suspect. So there's multiple counts we have within our lawsuit, but this is just a deliberate indifference. A lack of training, a lack of education. I don't know if it's societal and where police officers stand. I mean, I'm a law enforcement kind of guy, but I know so many police officers have reached out to me after watching this and saying, you know, this is wrong.
5: Yeah.
6: So this lawsuit is, as my clients will tell you, is to get accountability. And more than anything, and these are the most lovely people in the world, you get to talk with them. They don't want this to happen anywhere else in America. They don't want it to happen. This is

0: This is, you know, that message out there. There's no justice here. I mean, I can't turn back the hands of time.
1: No.
0: But hopefully there's some mercy.
2: Well, Mr. and Mrs. Genuine, my condolences for the tragedy that you're suffering. I can't imagine how you have had to navigate this situation and this unnecessary loss of life. And I mean, just hearing the description of it, what I've read in the papers about it, I mean, 27 shots coming from all angles. There wasn't a gun, and he wasn't even the person that was a suspect. I don't know how you are dealing with this right now, but thank you for sharing your story with us.
3: Oh, you're welcome.
4: You're welcome.
3: No one should ever have to deal with this. It was a tragedy. It was not necessary. And, you know, our goal through this whole thing is only to prevent any family from ever having to go through this again.
1: Kelly, tell us about your son. Tell us something we don't know.
5: Oh, my God. John was loyal to a fault. He loved working on cars with his father since he was, I don't know, I'd say 4 or 5 years old. They're always working on something. He was a decorated Navy veteran. He was very proud of that service. John also loved to cook. He got that from me. And he was, Larry and I are in the process right now of going through his house. And I think I lost count of how many Instant Pots he has. He loved to cook. He loved to putter in the garage with his father. He had a wicked sense of humor. He had many, many, many friends. He was loyal to a fault. He was a good-hearted man. He loved his dogs, Bonnie and Clyde. He'd come over our house and lay on that couch with them for hours. He was just an all-around good guy. He would do anything for his friends or his family, and he loved his little brother Jake.
1: Yeah.
5: And his wife Melissa. He was definitely a family man.
2: So, Todd, what's next? What kind of a time frame will the family have to go through to get justice on this?
0: You know, it's going to take some time. So we had to file because it's being criminally investigated right now by the Attorney General's office. There's a lot of things that we can't get through FOIA. So we filed our lawsuit. We know a couple of the deputies, but there's several involved. So we filed what is called the John Doe and Jane Doe lawsuit. So the next step is that we will serve it upon the Sheriff's Department, and it'll get into the court system, and we will ultimately amend the complaint, and the judge will give us a scheduling order for us to go through our case. And the unfortunate thing here, if I could change any law, I know we're on the rundown here, but if I could change any law, I would change the governmental immunity law, because there's this higher burden and higher standard, and they get an automatic right to an appeal. So here in my particular situation, you know, it's going to take time, but we have the wherewithal and the perseverance and the support from the family and loved ones to go through the fight, and we will fight for justice until, you know, the end in the civil case. The criminal case, it's under investigation.
1: Larry and Kelly Genuine, we appreciate you coming on this morning, and our deepest condolences to you and the rest of the family there, and we appreciate you coming on. Todd Flood, my friend, thank you for sharing this with us and giving us an update, and we'll keep following this with you along the way. Thank you so much.
0: Always a pleasure. Thanks, guys. Be well.
3: Thank you.
1: Coming up at 6:49, a candidate for Senate that we have not spoken to as of yet, but we will. His name is Robert Lugeri. He's going to join us next to tell us about his campaign and what he thinks needs to be done to change some things around here in Michigan. That's all up next at 6:49 here on JR.
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8: 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If you do have some hearing loss, Felix Cruz and his kind staff can help you dial in a new hearing aid that's almost unnoticeable. 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
18: need, RockAuto. 8 Mile in both directions between St. Louis and Fair Street. Left lane closed for construction till this afternoon. Right lane is closed on eastbound M59 before Shaner. That's in place till 3 o'clock tomorrow. Right lane also closed on northbound 4th Street between Rosa Parks and 6th Street till Saturday. Now, WJR Weather First from the Weather Channel. Here's your forecast.
19: Hot and humid for us here today with a heat advisory noon to 8 p.m. Scattered showers and storms this morning. Sunshine this afternoon. Low 90s. Heat index approaching triple digits. More showers and storms overnight tonight. Upper 60s. Morning clouds. Afternoon sun. Low to mid 80s Friday. I'm meteorologist Ken Boone from the Weather Channel on 760 WJR, where Michigan comes to talk.
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2: Good morning. Welcome back to WJR. This is Jason Rowe. I'm here guest hosting with my friend Lloyd Jackson.
1: Good morning, sir.
2: Good morning. I'm really excited to introduce a guy that I got to know a little over a year ago who is running for Congress in the Macomb County seat where currently occupied by John James.
1: That's the 10th district,
2: right? The 10th district, mm-hmm. Yep. It's an open seat. One of the purplest seats in America. This is the home of the Reagan Democrat. If you remember when Stan Greenberg, the Democratic pollster, many, many years ago, identified Macomb County as having this very unique DNA politically. And Robert Lugeri, welcome. Thanks for joining us this morning.
20: Good morning, gentlemen. Thanks for having me.
2: So, Robert, first thing I wanted to ask you to talk a little bit about is your family. You are the American immigrant story. Talk a little bit about your parents and how they came to America and what that's meant to you and how that shapes your candidacy.
20: Yeah, sure. I have a story, Jason, that's only possible in the greatest country on the face of the earth, which is America. And my grandparents escaped communism and came to the United States. And my mom's a waitress, and my dad worked as a cook and a maintenance man. And my dad stood behind a grill so one day I could get on the radio and speak with you about my candidacy for Congress. And that's the American dream, Jason. It's not just my story. I'm sure it's your story and many of your listeners as well. And I'm just very grateful to grow up in the United States and now have a really strong desire for public service and patriotism and giving back.
1: Robert, I know families in Michigan's 10th congressional district, along with families across Michigan, they continue to struggle with affordability and cost of living concerns. What specific policies are you proposing to help working families?
20: Sure. Well, I think we need leaders that are going to put America first, and I think government can help or either get in the way, and we need people, I think, that are going to fight for Macomb County very hard, and that's going to be me, and we need a competitive tax code, we need lower tax rates, things in the big, beautiful bill, I thought, gave a lot of relief when I speak to voters in my district. No tax on tips, no tax on overtime, no tax on Social Security, car loan interest being deferred. I think we need more housing, allowing developers and builders and working with them so we can bring down the cost of housing, having energy independence, really, really important. And I'd like to introduce a bill that says for every new regulation we have, we eliminate two. And so I think these are really good practical economic principles we can implement to give the American people relief.
2: Robert, there's two other people running in the Republican primary. You've raised more money than the other candidates in the race. And here we are just 53 days before the primary election. And it's 3 weeks until absentee ballots go out. So voters are going to start voting. And you're, I'm sure, starting to send out mail and run digital ads and things like that. What's the biggest difference between you and your opponents in this race for the Republican nomination?
20: Yeah, sure, Jason. I think we have to ask ourselves, who do you want as your next member of Congress just across the entire state? Do you want We see so many people in both parties, scandals, people that commit sexual assaults. We have politicians that enrich themselves with insider trading. It's really disgusting. And I think, you know, faith, character, honesty, and integrity matter. And, you know, we want to implement good policy in the White House and the halls of Congress, but I think your own house matters most. And so that's how I was raised, with faith and family and hard work and virtue. And that's really the main principle that I want to take to Congress. And I think that's what separates me from my opponents. My opponents have never lived paycheck to paycheck. They've never struggled financially. I was a prosecutor in Detroit my entire professional career. And so I know what it means to try to stand up for people. And I know what it means to live paycheck to paycheck, and I know what it means to value everything that you have. And that's the type of representative that I'm going to be in Congress. And most of my opponents were born with a silver spoon in their mouth. Their fathers are running their campaigns. Their fathers' rich donors are giving them money. And I'm running on my own merit, and I'm really running for the people.
1: And, you know, Robert, you know, in today's political climate, you know, as well as everyone, that many voters say that they're just tired of career politicians. You see yourself as an outsider candidate?
20: Yeah, I would definitely say it's an outsider campaign. I think if you see the halls of Congress, and
1: I think we got phone issues. I think we lost him. We'll try to get him back real quick here if we can. But you know, I know that people have said, and you know, and the folks I've talked to, they were like, you know, we just kind of want to shake it up a little bit, because we get these career politicians and they tell us the same thing every time, and we don't, and some, okay. And I want to ask you that question again about career politicians. Once again, a lot of voters say they're tired of them, but you know, do you see yourself as an outside candidate?
20: Yes. Sorry for losing you for
1: that's okay
20: there, but yeah, we definitely are an outsider, and you're right. People are tired of, I know it pisses, are really upset people in both the Democrat and Republican Party, but I think term limits would be really important. And, you know, people, I think, the halls of Congress look more like a senior care facility than they do a representative of the people. And I think there's a strong desire for young, strong leadership that just wants to give back. And so, yeah, we definitely are an outsider. And I think there's a hunger and thirst to elect new people with new ideas. And, you know, don't just vote for a name that you consistently see on the ballot. I think it's important to do your research and vote for someone that's going to give you good service.
2: Well, and I think you're definitely seeing a rejection of the insiders in elections that have happened just in the last few weeks and months. There's 9 members of Congress that have sought higher office who have lost already in this year, and I expect there to be some more. And look at what's happening in Maine. You've got a very flawed candidate in Graham Plattner, who the Democrats are embracing and is doing well in polling, just because people are so fed up with Washington and how we're being governed.
20: Agreed.
2: And what are you going to do different than what you've observed now? I mean, you're new to this. You are an outsider. You've been politically active, but this is your first time as a candidate. How do you see yourself as being different when you get there?
20: Yeah, sure. I do. I think, it, you know, you mentioned the gentleman in Maine. A lot of people in office, Jason, I think they lie about their resume. They lie about their background. I think that particular individual, you know, lied about their blue collar background, and it does. I think it really starts with people that, you know, what are their principles, right? And I think if you get people in office that articulate the value system of loving your neighbor, caring for the sick, trying to help the less fortunate, we would live in such a more value driven country. And so,
1: yeah.
20: You know, I'd like to see something like a balanced budget amendment introduced. I'd like to see a ban on insider trading. I think I would vote tomorrow for something that has some term limits in it. Putting good economic policy in place that we had just talked about earlier in the phone call. I think if you just do those easy, basic buildings, you know, people that care about law and order, so families can live in safe communities. And I think if you stand up for those basic principles that this country was founded on, then people will thrive.
1: Robert Lugerai, candidate for Congress. We appreciate you coming on this morning. Thank you so much.
20: Thank you, gentlemen. Have a great day.
1: Top of the hour next, 7:05.
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22: We hit them very hard. I'm Dave Anthony, Fox News. That's what President Trump told Fox during a second night of attacks in Iran, calling it violent and vicious as he insists Iran keeps tapping us along on a potential deal.
23: CENTCOM says Iranian military surveillance capabilities, along with air defense systems and communication sites, were hit.
22: Fox's Trey Yingst in Tel Aviv.
23: Now, in response, the Iranians launched ballistic missiles and drones at Gulf countries, including Bahrain and Kuwait. The Jordanian army says they dealt with at least 20 Iranian ballistic missiles in the skies of their country. Today, the Iranian Foreign Ministry says the strikes overnight rendered the ceasefire practically meaningless.
22: As Iran keeps insisting it's blocking shipping in the Strait of Hormuz, President Trump says the U.S. in a secret mission got more than 200 ships through, carrying 100 million barrels of oil. Oil prices have been down slightly this morning, but the spike up for oil and gas in this conflict drove inflation in May to the biggest rise in 3 years.
24: But President Trump says he's not concerned.
25: You know what I really love? I love the inflation. You know why?
24: The president says that's because he predicts prices will plummet once military action is over in Iran.
22: That's Fox's Jared Halpern of the White House. Carmelo Anthony's lawyers have filed an appeal to Tuesday's murder conviction in Texas and a 35-year prison sentence for stabbing a 17-year-old in a confrontation last year. And related to that, Fox's Chris Foster reports a right-wing influencer has been arrested.
26: Jake Lang's charged with making terroristic threats. He led protests outside the courthouse in Frisco, Texas, saying Carmelo Anthony should be hanging from a tree, allegedly threatening to kill Anthony himself if he wasn't convicted of murdering Austin Metcalf at a track meet last year. Anthony was convicted. He's black. Metcalf was white. So is Jake Lang.
22: A comeback like no other in NBA Finals history.
27: Brunson gets it. Fires up a three. Shot no good. The tip is gone.
22: OG Anunoby's game winner for the Knicks came with a second left to complete a 29-point second-half comeback, beating the Spurs 107-106 on ABC. 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
18: Southbound 275 at M14, we have a crash off to the right shoulder. 8 Mile in both directions between St. Louis and Fair Street. Left lane is closed there till this afternoon. Right lane closed on eastbound M59 before Shaner till 3 o'clock on Friday. Now, WJR weather first from the Weather Channel. Heat advisory in effect beginning at noon today until 8 o'clock tonight. Heat index value is expected to once again hit near 100 degrees. Partly cloudy today, high of 92. Right now it's 74. Late night thunderstorms possible tonight, low of 69. Mostly sunny, cooler tomorrow, high of 82. I'm Renee Vitale, WJR Traffic and Weather first.
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21: It's not just morning. It's a JR morning with Chris Renwick, Lloyd Jackson, and Jamie Edmonds on 760 WJR and on the WJR app, where Michigan comes to talk. Now, here's special guest host, political strategist Jason Rowe.
2: Good morning, Lloyd. Welcome back to WJR on a beautiful Thursday morning.
1: Yes, it is a beautiful Thursday. Chris is off today, and Jason Rowe is with me this morning. A lot to talk about. Some storms came through yesterday. We had a situation out at Belle Isle in the Detroit River where we had several boats that capsized. The Detroit Fire Department and U.S. Coast Guard responded to the scene just after 7:30 last night. Some storms were rolling through, and officials say the high winds and fast-moving weather flipped several vessels, sending 12 people plunging into the water. In total, 20 people were stranded on 7 different sailboats. And according to authorities, all 12 people were successfully pulled from the river. Another 6 boaters, they managed to get back to the shore unassisted. No serious injuries reported. But, you know, that storm kind of just hit. It was quick, you know, and it came through pretty quick. I mean, held up the Tiger game for a little while as well.
2: Yeah, Bennett, the forecast, the Knicks game last night was being interrupted by weather warnings, but I kept looking outside and it looked perfectly nice. And then about 9:30 or so, it just got loud. And,
1: and it moved fairly quickly.
2: But 20 people getting pulled out of the river, that's a big number.
1: It is a big number. And luckily, no one, you know, perished, and we got everybody out and everybody safe. And that's the big thing. Hey, that ribbon cutting ceremony for the new Gordie Howe International Bridge between Detroit and Windsor, well, may be delayed. That's according to several sources familiar with the event. The ceremony was expected to take place tomorrow, June 12th, but sources say it has likely been postponed, though no new date has been confirmed. Officials describe the delay as a minor scheduling issue rather than a setback to the project itself. Canadian Prime Minister Mark Carney said the opening timeline may shift slightly, but emphasized there is no big drama, noting the bridge will benefit both countries for decades. The long-awaited span connecting Detroit and Windsor is still expected to open soon, though final timing remains unclear as officials coordinate last steps before the formal opening.
2: I don't know if I'm buying that.
1: You're not feeling that one?
2: Been a lot of drama. I don't know how this is just a little scheduling snafu.
1: Yeah. I mean, you know, we've talked about this. We've talked about this. We're waiting for a date. We finally get a date. Now, all of a sudden, you know, we had a scheduling conflict.
2: There's been the controversy with the Maroon family and the Ambassador Bridge. And mm-hmm. I mean, I think some of their concerns are very valid that, you know, they've got to compete with a government subsidized bridge that's going to have a fare that sounds like it's going to be lower than the other, and for tourism, for people that, you know, work across borders or transporting goods, that could be a significant savings.
1: A federal grand jury has indicted 8 people in connection with what prosecutors describe as a coordinated campaign of threats, intimidation, and vandalism targeting Jewish institutions, the University of Michigan, and law enforcement officials. The U.S. Department of Justice says the alleged activity included online and in-person threats, property damage, and intimidation tied to perceived financial support of Israel following the October 7th, 2023 Hamas attack. Prosecutors also alleged discussions of extreme methods of harm and efforts to intimidate witnesses. The defendants include 8 individuals from Michigan and other states, most in their 20s, with 4 from Ann Arbor. FBI raids were carried out in Ypsilanti earlier this week. U.S. Attorney Jerome Gorgon called the conduct anti-American, saying intimidation will be met with justice, and the case remains under federal review.
2: Really amazing in this day and time that we see this kind of overt anti-Semitism.
1: I know.
2: And the lessons that we should have learned decades ago seem to have been forgotten.
1: Michigan State University trustee Rima Vassar threatening to sue the university, alleging years of discrimination and civil rights violations by the board and administration in pre-litigation demand letter obtained through a public records request. Vassar's attorney claims the university and fellow trustees violated her First Amendment and due process rights and failed to follow board policy and actions taken against her. The letter, sent May 17th, gives MSU until June 17th to respond or face a federal lawsuit that could seek undisclosed damages, reimbursement of legal fees potentially exceeding $25 million, and restoration of trustee benefits she lost after refusing to sign a revised code of conduct. Vassar, a former board chair, has been a controversial figure on the MSU Board of Trustees, previously facing investigations and internal disputes over ethics and governance. MSU has not publicly responded to the latest demand, and the university is also navigating leadership changes as it searches or new president.
2: Yeah, MSU should be suing her. She has been an arsonist at Michigan State. She chased away a phenomenal president, Kevin Guskowitz, and we're now on our 6th president in six years at Michigan State. And it's embarrassing, and she's a big reason why.
1: A former Detroit police officer has been sentenced to 2 years probation with at least 6 months to be served in the Wayne County Jail after pleading no contest to charges he stole and shared explicit material from a woman's phone following her arrest. Prosecutors say Deron Crawford accessed Samantha Thomason's phone in March of this year and sent himself nude images and videos without her consent. In court, Thomason told the judge she now lives in fear, saying everyday activities have become frightening since the incident, and called the sentence too lenient. Crawford's attorney argued it was a momentary lapse in judgment in the otherwise strong career and said he later went to apologize. Claims that Thomason disputes. Thomason is also now filing a $15 million civil lawsuit against Crawford, another officer in the city of Detroit.
2: A lot of weirdos out there.
1: I mean, you're an officer that is supposed to uphold the law. You arrest somebody, you get her phone, and you just decide to go through the phone and take things that you're not supposed to take, and nobody's going to find out about it.
2: Yeah,
1: digital fingerprints all over the place. And so that you know, I remember when that story first broke and I talked about it and I said, this is not going to end well. And it didn't.
2: Nope.
1: Coming up, we will get on the couch with Dr. Steve hear from a patient that has some issues with a 17-year-old. And we'll talk about that coming up next. But first, it's time for WJR's Business Beat, brought to you by Shelving.com. We rack your world. Here is Jeff Sloan, founder and CEO of Startup Nation, to spotlight the entrepreneurial tech and startup community on WJR.
3: Good morning. Social commerce, not just social media to drive the power of influencing, social commerce, which combines the power of social media's influencing with the ability to close the purchase of a product at the moment you've been influenced to do so. It's hot, and it's getting hotter. Now, the most well-known example of social commerce is that conducted by the TikTok shop, But it's not the only example of social commerce doing well. 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And that's today's Business Beat on the Great Voice of the Great Lakes, WJR.
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18: One crash on the roadways, that's southbound 275 at M14. That accident is off to the right shoulder. 8 Mile in both directions between St. Louis and Fair. Left lane is closed there till this afternoon. Right lane is closed on eastbound M59 before Shaner. That's in place till 3 o'clock tomorrow. 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Here's your forecast.
22: Scattered showers and thunderstorms possible for us here this morning, becoming sunny this afternoon, hot and humid with a heat advisory in effect. Low 90s, heat index approaching triple digits. More showers and storms overnight tonight, upper 60s. Morning clouds, afternoon sun, breezy, cooler, low to mid 80s Friday. I'm meteorologist Ken Boone from the Weather Channel on 760 WJR, where Michigan comes to talk.
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1: Welcome back to JR Morning on a Thursday. Well, I call it Friday Eve, actually. I'd rather have it be closer to Friday than just Thursday. And who's joining us? It's Couch Time with Dr. Steve Craig, Craig Counseling Group at Craig Counseling Services. Dr. Steve, good to see you this morning.
24: Good to see you guys. We got a newbie here today we're going to test out.
1: Yes.
25: I'm excited to be an amateur psychologist.
24: Oh, he's in big trouble. Okay, let's see. Dr. Steve, my 17-year-old daughter recently got a psych evaluation that was done by a psychology student we know who's currently in grad school and learning how to give these tests. My daughter's test results showed most of the things we expected, like she was smart and a little ADD and a little anxious, but it also said she showed some signs of dissociative thinking, which we were told is associated with schizophrenia, and maybe more importantly, she showed some signs of depression. We're freaked out. This is a parent's worst nightmare. We want to talk to her about these things, but she insists she is fine, and we don't want to make it worse by continuing to push her. Should we take her to get more testing? Do we drop it because she says she's fine? Do we make her talk about it? We'd never forgive ourselves if we didn't address this. We need some help here. What do we do? Lloyd, you better take this first. He's too new for this.
1: The first thing I think is I would get a second opinion. You know, nothing against the, you know, I know the student is learning and everything, but it, to me, I would want to get an opinion from a certified licensed psychiatrist to make sure that these things that the student found were legitimate things. You know, I don't want to make something bigger than what it is. Now, once we do that, if it turns out to be that, and when we get the help, but in the meantime, I would just, love her and try to get her to talk about things if things are on her mind, not really press her and you know, try to make sure she has what she needs. But I think the first thing I would do is to get that second opinion.
24: All right, Lloyd pays $2,000 for a full psych eval. Okay.
1: It's my kid,
24: that insurance,
1: man.
24: That insurance doesn't cover. Good. Okay.
25: Well, listen, as
24: that's job security for me. Yeah. Call my office.
25: You know, as a proper Gen Xer, rub some dirt on it. Doesn't sound to me like this was a psych evaluation because there were concerns about where she was. It was that they had a friend that needed a little practice on psych evals and got a little bit of a mixed result from someone who's not certified, as you say. And I think we are at a time in society where we are seeking out some psychological ailments that don't exist. And you see a lot of polling out there of people that identify themselves as having, and I think there's a little bit of a contagion that it's kind of trendy to have some sort of psychological thing or to be able to say that you're seeing somebody. Mm-hmm. So I'm kind of the mind that, you know, she says she's fine. There were no signs prior to this psych evaluation that there was any trouble. So I wouldn't be thinking too much about it and move on.
24: So we got Lloyd's $2,000 check. And we got...
1: And you have, and the other one...
24: Nothing. Right. Full spectrum.
1: Yeah.
24: You did really well today for a newbie.
25: All right.
24: These are good results.
25: Yeah.
24: We have to talk about understanding people, understanding our society that you brought up, and understanding the sensitivity of these tests. Okay. You have to start from the basic that we all have a little of something. That's health. You don't, if you think of it across a spectrum, like.
1: We're not perfect?
24: Like, well, you're perfect.
1: Okay.
24: Okay. That's okay. Why we don't test you. Right. You'll freak out the test.
1: But okay.
24: If you think of like the spectrum of OCD, okay. Mm-hmm. On one end, you got people so afraid of germs that they won't leave the house. And on the other end, you got people like licking the buttons on the ATM machine. You know what I mean?
1: Yeah.
24: But neither one of those is health. You want someone to have a little enough OCD that they're not out licking the ATM buttons, but not over there.
1: Yeah.
24: Everything is across a spectrum like that. You don't want to, you know, we don't like anxiety, but you need a little anxiety till you walk into, or you walk into traffic. Like what do we always say? You know, where do you find a non-anxious deer? Over your mantle. You know? Do you know what I mean?
1: Yeah.
24: Right. So what these tests are going to do is they're going to point out, they're very sensitive, and so I'm making up a scale. If it's a 3 and, you know, 10-point scale, mm-hmm. you should be a 3 in this and a 4 in that and a 5 and a 4 and a 3. So it's going to tell you that you have a little of everything because that's normal. But we read these tests and we freak out or we go on the internet or we're diagnosis searching.
1: Oh, yeah.
24: Uh-huh. Because, oh, my God, you showed a few signs of OCD. Well, good. You know,
1: yeah.
24: A little anxiety. Good. I don't want my kid to show up with none of these things. I just had this. I read one of these in my office recently. The parents are worried that the kid had autism. Okay. But again, you could make up a scale of really tight, concrete thinking on one end that, you know, you have no creativity, no loose associations. And on the other end is schizophrenia, uh-huh. where you know, they're all over the place.
1: Yeah.
24: You know, I want my kid to be in the middle of that range to show a few signs of this and a few signs of that. That's what this test said. Was that this kid was basically, yeah, we diagnosed her as a teenage girl. Good.
1: Okay.
24: That's what happened. And so we have to not freak out in the world of the internet and society, which is really the point that this makes, which you were dead on with, is that this is why we have so many problems. People go online and they just, oh my God, we got this and we got that. And then they talk to their friends and then all of a sudden the kid has a label and we're all way down this rabbit hole.
25: And then they got a prescription.
24: And they got now they do come to my office though, so that's okay.
1: Okay.
24: No. Then yeah. I make the speech all the time. You don't need to be here. You know, don't do this. So that's really what.
25: Well,
24: this
25: and the fact that we now see that, you know, people that go to get therapy find themselves going to therapy for years and years and years. If the therapy was working, you wouldn't need it.
24: Right. You're supposed to graduate.
25: Yeah.
1: Yes.
25: Right. Yeah. Right. But it becomes a way of life.
24: Yes.
1: So do these parents, you know, what do these parents do?
24: Well, I don't want to be so cavalier as to say you don't, you just to blow it off.
1: Okay.
24: But you always should say to your kid, hey, how are you? The test showed that. What do you think? Do you think you're depressed? And have a conversation.
1: Sure.
24: But if she's not showing any signs, she's, you know, again, normal teen, she might be crying one day and happy the next, you know,
1: well, that's
24: you
1: have teenage to,
24: there's
1: stuff,
24: a sort
1: right?
24: of a regular teenage stuff.
1: Yeah.
24: But, you know, you need to make, you need to talk about it. Hey, it showed this. What do you think? What do you think about it? She says you're a little ADD, a little anxious. What do you think about it? Let's have a conversation. But if she says she's fine and there's no signs, what are you going to do? You know, make a big deal out of it?
1: Yeah.
24: You know, no. And then, plus with the way, you know, Jason said people diagnose shop, she can start going, wow, I guess I really
1: maybe
24: do
1: I
24: have
1: am.
24: Problems.
1: Yeah.
24: And then she's on social media. I'm depressed, you know. And you know, yeah. you, don't, you yeah. just don't want to do that. So this is to me an easy one, which is just pay no attention to this. Have a conversation and move on. Yeah.
1: All right.
25: Well, I'm really proud of my performance this
24: right.
25: week.
1: Good.
24: Right.
1: Man, yeah, you hit it off great.
24: Right. I know.
1: Jamie and Chris would be proud of you.
24: He's one for one. Right.
1: All right. Thank you, Dr. Steve. We appreciate it. We'll see you next week.
24: All right.
1: JR Morning continues after this.
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8: Fox News, I'm Gianna Gelosi. The United States and Iran trading a new round of attacks for a second day.
9: CENTCOM says Iranian military surveillance capabilities, along with air defense systems and communication sites, were hit. In response to these strikes, the Iranians launched ballistic missiles and drones toward Gulf countries, including Kuwait and Bahrain.
8: That's Fox's Trey Hings. President Trump locks in funding for ICE and CBP through the end of his term, arguing illegal immigration surged in the Biden administration.
11: I believe it was the most insecure and unsecure border anywhere in the world. And they allowed this open border policy where millions of people came into our country unchecked, unvetted.
8: The president yesterday in the Oval Office, and the Knicks pulled off the greatest comeback in NBA Finals history, rallying from a 29-point deficit to beat the San Antonio Spurs 107-106. 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
18: No accidents to slow you down on the roads right now. 8 Mile in both directions between St. Louis and Fair. Left lane is closed there till this afternoon. Right lane is closed on eastbound M59 before Shaner till 3 o'clock tomorrow. And upcoming construction beginning tomorrow at 8 p.m. All lanes scheduled to close on eastbound 94 between Gratiot and Metro Parkway till 5 a.m. on Monday. Gratiot can be used as an alternate there. 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A heat advisory is in effect beginning at noon today till 8 o'clock this evening. Heat index values expected to once again hit near 100 degrees. Partly cloudy today with a high of 92. Right now it's 75. Late night thunderstorms possible tonight with a low of 69. Mostly sunny, cooler tomorrow, high of 82. I'm Renee Vitale, WJR, traffic and weather first.
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4: 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Once again, here's special guest host, political strategist Jason Rowe.
5: Good to be back with you, Lloyd. Good morning, Detroit. Next up, therapy. Oh, no, we moved on from therapy Thursday.
6: Yeah, we had it. You did very well.
5: I just want to remind you that I led into our... We're both Gen Xers, but yes. You sounded like a millennial.
6: Okay.
5: You need to check yourself. next up, I want to welcome Jackie Charninga. I hope I said that well. All right. Automotive reporter for the Detroit Free Press, talking about easier EV charging for our automobiles. Welcome, Jackie.
7: Thanks for having me.
6: One of the biggest complaints, Jackie, that people have about electric vehicles is, you know, that charging anxiety. How significant is General Motors' new Energy Pass system in addressing that concern?
7: Well, it's not just charging anxiety, but it's figuring out how to pay once you finally find a charger. So there's so many different companies with fast and slow charging publicly, but if you're not a Tesla customer already, or if you're trying to juggle different apps in your phone, it can be a real headache. So the Energy Pass app is going to actually hopefully put everything in one place for GM customers where they can find a station, pay, everything in one space.
5: Jackie, how is it that we haven't standardized charging? That, you know, you have so many different vehicles with different kinds of charging, which makes it inconvenient. And when you've got, certainly during the Biden administration, kind of compelling people to embrace electric vehicles, that's one of the things that for the industry seems to make it a little bit more difficult to access the EV auto market, is when you don't have a standardized charging technology.
7: It's kind of similar as to why Apple had their own charger compared to the Android users. It's the idea that the automakers were developing the same technology at the same time, but competing. And some of them that had invested in battery tech earlier got a little ahead. So the North American charging standard was pretty much invented by Tesla, and it's the most efficient one. And so because they also were the fastest to get charging stations up, the other automakers, if they wanted to use them, were sort of forced to sell their customers converters so that they could use them in public. So now GM actually also announced this week that their 2027 model year vehicles are going to come standard with the classic inlets. And that's going to go a long way, but it's, as to why they haven't standardized the chargers before now, it's like similar to why we have so many different auto companies. Everyone wants to make their own money and get their customers to do things their way. So
5: has there been any discussion at the federal level of Congress trying to create a standard for EVs so that we can kind of accelerate the adoption by consumers?
7: Well, the North American standard is where the industry is moving. It's the fastest and best one for customers. I think they've been more or less letting the market have its decision, making the consumer go the way that the automakers are pushing them, and without having the federal government get involved and, you know, more assistance with charging. That's sort of an administration to administration objective.
6: You know, Jackie, beyond the vehicles, GM is, it seems like, increasingly positioning itself as an energy company. You know, a fascinating part of this announcement is this bi-directional charging, you know, the idea that your vehicle could actually send power back to the grid of your home. How revolutionary could

0: that become?
1: It would be dependent on people buying in, not just the actual EV customers, but the utility companies. There would be more of a federal standard to streamline this process needed. It's kind of complicated to participate today, mm-hmm. which is what GM has acknowledged. But the idea that you could sell your own energy back to DTE and save money on your bill, that is going to be more and more enticing as time goes on between data centers and this extraordinary grid strain that we're already facing. Energy bills are not going down anytime soon. And with climate change potentially making it hotter every year, the idea that our air conditioners are working overtime in summer is not a surprise to most.
2: You know, here in the United States, we don't have as much exposure to what China's doing in the EV market. And I've had some friends that are EV enthusiasts that have shown me, you know, vehicles that we never see that China is producing. And I certainly read and hear about China wanting access to our market. How much further ahead is China, if they are ahead of us in terms of adopting EVs, but also the technology and the vehicles they're producing as compared to what we're producing?
1: I mean, they're ahead for a lot of reasons. There are far more incentives for their consumers to purchase their own companies' EVs, but I think it's waning now. They're sort of reaching a saturation point. But the idea is, the more I'm hearing about Chinese automobiles, and I was in one not too long ago, they are very nice vehicles. They do not take long to charge. They're built extremely well, but I wouldn't say that there's anything in them in particular that an U.S. automaker couldn't duplicate themselves if they chose. But it's a lot of internal parts that make them cheaper to produce and a lot of great engineering that goes into quick deployment. But in terms of those articles about how it takes 5 minutes to fill up when charging and the vehicle itself looks pretty great, there's a lot of technological components that we only see in high-end luxury vehicles here. It is certainly something that would entice a U.S. buyer, even though they aren't available to them yet.
0: And Jackie, you know, GM's research into these sodium ion batteries, you know, we hear a lot about lithium shortages and supply chain concerns. Could these sodium ion batteries eventually, you know, help lower the cost of EVs?
1: It's possible, but the technology isn't that new. There's been experimentation with sodium ion for decades. The reason it hasn't been in vehicles is because the energy density that's required is lower, meaning the battery itself has to be bigger and heavier. And when you're putting it in a car, you want your battery to be small and low weight so that the car can move more efficiently and burn less energy just getting around. But the fact that GM is investing in it for energy storage is a lot different. The idea is that because an energy storage system can be put anywhere, it doesn't have to move.
0: Right.
1: It can be as heavy as you want it. And Michigan has quite a lot of salt, and lithium mining is something that is not quite as energy and time efficient, and certainly not financially efficient.
0: Jackie Czerniga is an automotive reporter for the Detroit Free Press. Jackie, we appreciate you coming on. Thank you so much.
1: Thank you.
0: Coming up at 7:49, we'll be joined by Bill G. Schutte. He is going to be talking about a ballot proposal to move the AG and Secretary of State to the primary ballot. We'll talk to him next at 7:49 on JR Morning.
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17: Northbound 75 after Grand River, an accident off to the right shoulder has traffic slow from Rosa Parks. Southbound 275 slow between 7 Mile and M14. Same with eastbound 94 between Livernois and 14th Street. 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
18: Heat advisory noon to 8 p.m. today. Scattered showers and storms force here this morning, becoming sunny this afternoon. All the way up into low 90s with a heat index approaching triple digits. Scattered showers and storms overnight tonight. Temperatures into the upper 60s. Morning clouds, afternoon sun, mid-80s Friday. I'm Ken Boone from the Weather Channel on 760 WJR, where Michigan comes to talk.
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0: Welcome back to JR Morning on a Thursday, a.k.a. Friday Eve. And the ideal of the American dream has long been tied to one powerful image. Owning a home, putting down roots, building a better future for the next generation. But in Michigan today, that dream feeling increasingly out of reach. Rising costs, higher property taxes, and first-time home buyers now averaging age 40. House Republicans are now pushing a plan, they say, would significantly cut property taxes and make home ownership more affordable. And joining us to talk about the proposal, the broader housing crisis, and what it will take to restore the dream of home ownership, Representative Bill G. Schuette of Michigan's 95th District. Bill, good to talk with you again.
20: Hey, good morning. Thanks for having me on the show.
0: I was looking at the op-ed that you had in the Detroit News, and you connect home ownership directly to the American dream. Why do you believe that the dream feels increasingly out of reach for many Michiganians today?
20: Well, you know, absolutely. And I think if you think about the American dream, it's about making sure that your children's lives and your life can be better tomorrow than it is today. And you know, home ownership is so key to that because it's, you know, where you lay your head. It is for many people, myself included, the most valuable asset that they own. And it tends to grow and appreciate over time. And what we've seen, unfortunately, in the state of Michigan is that it's too expensive to own a home. It's too expensive to live in your home. And that's undermining directly the American dream.
0: I mean, many younger families, Bill, say they're doing everything right. You know, I'm working hard, I'm saving money, but I just still can't afford a home. What's broken in the system?
20: Well, there's a lot of things that are broken in the system. For one, $100,000 to every single new single family, multifamily home build is regulatory cost. And that's coming directly from the government. And that's why yesterday I'm really glad we passed through the State House some basic procedures that say, hey, you know, you have, if the government doesn't get you your permit in time, if they don't meet their own deadlines, you get your money back for that permit. That's a big shift to our bureaucratic culture to help us work on making life more affordable in Michigan, but it's also property taxes. I mean, I was talking to a friend of mine, works at a bank in Midland, and he said, Bill, for so many of our first-time home buyers, the cost of their property taxes is higher than the principal and interest would be. We are pricing people out of the American dream. That is wrong.
2: Representative Jason Rowe, thanks for joining us this morning. You really hit the nail on the head on the property taxes. I moved here from San Diego 6 years ago, and every single thing that I pay for was cheaper in Michigan, except for one thing, property taxes. I pay about 20% more, and I had a house that cost twice as much in San Diego than the one that I live in here in Bloomfield Hills, and it just goes to show you how expensive owning a home, and I don't even have a mortgage, but I still pay a pretty good amount. But, you know, another thing, too, is that this is a macroeconomic problem as well, and that is supply and demand. And one thing that has gotten harder and harder, and you spoke to it with the cost of building new homes, is we are not producing enough supply to keep up with the population growth in the United States. I mean, affordable housing is a real problem, and I talk to employers around the state that one of the struggles that they have in finding workforce is that they cannot find affordable housing in the area that they work. What other things can be done at the governmental level to try to alleviate that and get more supply?
20: Well, you're exactly right. I think in my neck of the woods, the Great Lakes Bay region, we're at like a 95% housing occupancy rate, and it's hard to attract people to move here when we're more expensive than California. I mean, my goodness, that's not a compelling pitch to families or to employers. We need to make it easier to build. Yeah.
2: On another topic, there is some discussion in Lansing that you're involved in. Michigan is one of two states in the entire country that still nominates candidates at political party conventions, both for the Democrats and Republicans. And two of those are Attorney General and Secretary of State. You're involved in these conversations. What are you looking to have happen, and what kind of frame are we looking at?
20: Well, you know, Jason, I appreciate you bringing that up, because there's two really key things that I'm focused on in this debate. And that's one, improving accountability in our education system. That's from our higher ed to our K through 12 education, and strengthening the integrity in our elections process. I mean, it's concerning to me that the candidate to secure the elections in Michigan on the Democrat side was nominated in a convention where somebody apparently voted from Montenegro. I mean, the convention process, especially on the Democratic side, is a complete mess. They have the multiple members of their own party, their leaders in their organization, calling for an audit, and they're just sweeping it under the rug because it was such a bad process. I mean, that's a disservice to the people of Michigan, and that really undermines faith and confidence in our elections. And then you talked about paying more in California. Well, we had the president of Michigan State University take an $800,000 pay cut just to get out of there, you know? So we've got to really make sure we reform the way our university boards function in Michigan, and we nominate our AG and SOS, make sure we strengthen the integrity of the process.
2: And then you talk about nominations. The nominee for United States Senate for Republicans, Mike Rogers. You've got a very competitive Democratic primary with Abdul El-Sayed, Mallory McMorrow, and Haley Stevens. Talk a little bit about that race and how you see Mike Rogers stacking up against one of those three candidates in November.
20: Well, I think Mike Rogers is definitely the fighter that Michigan needs. And you look over at the Democrat side, they are, you know, just busy beating each other up, getting farther and farther to the progressive extreme left and getting farther away from what Michigan really needs. And that's somebody who is focused on Michigan priorities, affordability, making us a better state to build your family. We're 44th in the nation in education. And all the Democrats want to talk about is a war in the Middle East, and want to talk about, who's more beholden to, the radical Free Palestine movement. It's that's a really sharp dichotomy. You have one candidate, Mike Rogers, who's focused on Michigan, and you have, three candidates on the Democrat side who are focused on Israel versus Palestine.
0: Representative Bill G. Schutte, always a pleasure having you on JR Morning, and we hope to have you back again soon.
20: Thanks, guys. Appreciate it.
0: Before we go to the break, I just got to bring up the finals, the NBA finals last night. You were up late. I decided to go to bed at halftime, and then I woke up. It was like the last seconds, and I'm like, and my wife is having a fit. She says, they were down 29 points and they came back. It was really historic. I mean, it's the largest comeback in finals history. And so they beat the Spurs 107-106. OG Anunoby was the hero. He tapped the ball in like 1 second left or 1.2 seconds left, and they got it, man. So they're up 3-1. They could win it all.
2: Well, I got to tell you, it was torment to watch the actual game. I think yeah. Anybody would have been best off tuning in for the last 5 minutes, because it was just a whooping through most of it. I twice cut away to watch full episodes of The Family Guy. I came back and still found it to be a 20-point lead and struggled to stay awake. But what a finish. We're 3-1. This thing could be done soon.
0: It could be done on Saturday. All right, coming up the 8 o'clock hour here on JR Morning, math scores for kids still low, and it's not just because of the pandemic.
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23: Iran says the ceasefire is now practically meaningless. I'm Dave Anthony, Fox News. After the U.S. went on the attack again and Iran retaliated again, launching drones and missiles at Gulf countries with American bases, Bahrain, Jordan, and Kuwait. Some were shot down. Fox's Lucas Tomlinson is at the White House.
24: For the second consecutive night, U.S. forces launching strikes, and that strike included launching Tomahawk cruise missiles from a U.S. warship. In a statement, Central Command said, quote, CENTCOM forces launched strikes on Iranian military surveillance capabilities, communication systems, and air defense sites across Iran.
23: President Trump called Fox's Trey Inks from the Situation Room during the bombing, saying we hit them very hard.
25: Because they were unwilling to make a good faith deal at the negotiating table. And I asked the president, if they don't sign the deal, what's going to happen? And he said, we'll bomb the S out of them tomorrow night. And so clearly President Trump is keeping the military option on the table if the Iranians are unwilling to make those concessions.
23: India is upset over another U.S. strike in this conflict, one that killed three people on a ship.
26: The crew members died when a U.S. missile hit the engine room of the MT Setabello, an Indian-operated oil and chemicals tanker accused of trying to breach the blockade of Iranian ports. Their deaths confirmed today after being reported missing yesterday. India has lodged a strong protest to the strike. The U.S. said the vessel was carrying oil from Iran.
23: Fox's Jonathan Savage. While Iran insists it controls the Strait of Hormuz, blocking shipping, President Trump says a secret U.S. mission has escorted a lot of ships out, more than 200, carrying 100 million barrels of oil.
27: Late at night with no lights, because they don't have any radar, because we blasted the crap out of it.
23: Now, last night, the president posted on Truth Social a call for Republicans in Congress to approve $350 billion for the military using a reconciliation process Democrats cannot block. He also wants that to include new rules for voting, requiring ID and outlawing most mail-in balloting and no transgender athletes in women's sports. 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
17: Northbound 75 after Grand River, a crash off to the right shoulder is causing delays to the Jeffries. Southbound 275 slope between 7 Mile and M14, as is the case on eastbound 94 between Warren Avenue and 14th Street. 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A heat advisory is in effect beginning at noon today till 8 o'clock this evening. Heat index value is expected to once again hit near 100 degrees. Partly cloudy today and a high of 92. Right now it's 75. Late night thunderstorms possible tonight with a low of 69. Mostly sunny, cooler tomorrow, high of 82. I'm Renee Vitale, WJR, traffic and weather first.
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2: Good morning, Loy. Good morning, Detroit.
0: Good morning, everyone. It is a great morning right now. We could get some more stormy weather later today. It is warm, another heat advisory.
2: Well, then at least it'll be really humid.
0: Yeah, that it will be. I mean, you know, for a long time before this current stretch hit, we had some great weather, and it was not humid. It just felt really good. It was warm, but it felt good.
2: Because it was so damn windy every day. This is the windiest spring I've seen in a long time.
0: But when you add that humidity to it, it feels a little different. And that storm yesterday caused some problems for multiple boats near Belle Isle. The Detroit Fire Department, the U.S. Coast Guard, responded to the scene about 7:30 last night, as those storms kind of moved through Wayne County, and officials say high winds and fast-moving weather flipped several vessels, sending 12 people plunging into the water. In total, 20 people were stranded on seven different sailboats. According to authorities, all 12 people were successfully pulled from the river. Another six boaters, they managed to get back to shore, not being assisted, and there were no serious injuries, no deaths, so it turned out it could have been a lot worse.
2: Yeah, I'm still shocked. 20 people. That's a lot of people.
0: Absolutely.
2: For a very quick storm, too.
0: Very fast-moving storm. Also, a 10-day strike that threatened to cripple production at General Motors' most profitable trucks may soon be over. The UAW announcing a tentative agreement with American Axle in Three Rivers, highlighting the deal is a major wage hike, setting the new minimum shop floor pay at $30 an hour, reversing concessions made during the 2008 recession. The contract also guarantees steady health care premiums, extra holidays, and a $2,000 ratification bonus. About 1,000 workers walked out on May 31st, impacting parts for heavy-duty Chevy Silverados and GMC Sierras. Union members will now review the details before casting that final ratification vote to return to work.
2: Well, it's good news they get this buttoned up. The auto industry does not need any more pressures than what we've got already.
0: Absolutely. The city of Detroit has lost its battle against the U.S. Census Bureau over how the federal government counts its residents. A federal judge denied Detroit's motion to block the Bureau's controversial county cap rule. City officials argue that the rule systematically undercounts Detroit by artificially deflating city population numbers to fit lower county estimates, costing the city vital federal funding. Despite the loss, though, the city did win a major concession, forcing the Bureau to stop penalizing Detroit's numbers when abandoned homes are demolished. Even with the disputed formula, last estimates show Detroit's population grew to over 649,000 residents in 2025, marking its third consecutive year of growth.
2: Yeah, a lot of people don't understand that a lot of federal funding is tied to population, and Detroit's been pretty flat in revenues. We need the extra dollars here.
0: Federal testing data released yesterday shows U.S. math scores for 9 and 13-year-olds remain below levels seen a decade ago, raising concerns about long-term academic and economic impacts. The results come from the National Assessment of Education Progress Long-Term Trend Exam, which tracks student performance over decades. While 9-year-olds showed slight improvement in math and reading, scores for 13-year-olds have largely stagnated since 2012, with little change since the last assessment in 2023. Education officials say the lack of progress among middle school students is particularly troubling, with experts warning it could translate into lower lifetime earnings and workforce shortages in key industries like healthcare and technology and manufacturing. Researchers also estimate the broader economic impact could reach trillions of dollars in lost productivity over time. Officials say the data shows the challenge is no longer just pandemic related, but part of a longer term trend affecting student achievement nationwide.
2: Well, given dramatic increases in per pupil funding for public education, it is very disheartening that we are not seeing results from that additional dedication of resources. Things are flatlining at best and deteriorating at worst.
0: Michigan State University trustee Rima Vassar threatening to sue the university, alleging years of discrimination and civil rights violations by the board and administration in a pre-litigation demand letter that was obtained through a public records request. Vassar's attorney claims the university and fellow trustees violated her First Amendment and due process rights and failed to follow board policy and actions taken against her. The letter, sent May 17th, gives MSU until June 17th to respond or face a federal lawsuit that could seek undisclosed damages, reimbursement of legal fees potentially exceeding $25 million, and restoration of trustee benefits that she lost after refusing to sign the revised code of conduct. Vassar, a former board chair, has been a controversial figure on the MSU Board of Trustees, previously facing investigations and internal disputes over ethics and governance. MSU has not publicly responded to the latest demand, and the university is, you know, navigating some leadership changes right now. They're searching for their next president.
2: You know, I don't agree with MSU's actions trying to silence a duly elected trustee, but the reality is that she was targeted not for who she is, but how she's behaved. And she has been corrosive on that board. She's been a real liability for the university. And she's largely responsible for Kevin Guskowitz leaving Michigan State, taking an $800,000 pay cut to go to Clemson.
0: A federal jury has indicted 8 people in connection with what prosecutors described as a coordinated campaign of threats, intimidation, and vandalism targeting Jewish institutions, the University of Michigan, and law enforcement officials. The U.S. Department of Justice says the alleged activity included online and in-person threats, property damage, and intimidation tied to perceived financial support of Israel following the October 7th, 2023 Hamas attack. Prosecutors also allege discussions of extreme methods of harm and efforts to intimidate witnesses. The defendants include 8 individuals from Michigan and other states, mostly in their 20s, with 4 from Ann Arbor. FBI raids were carried out in Ypsilanti earlier this week, and U.S. Attorney Jerome Gorgon called the conduct anti-American, saying intimidation will be met with justice. The case remains under federal review.
2: Yeah, it's terrifying how anti-Semitism has grown in the United States, particularly among younger people.
0: The city of Mackinac Island, along with the Arnold Transit Company and Schepler's Mackinac Island Ferry, have agreed to enter mediation as they work toward a long-term agreement on ferry service beyond 2027. The move was announced by the Fair Access to Mackinac Island Coalition, which says it is encouraged both sides are coming to the table to pursue a fair and stable solution for residents and visitors. Ferry service will continue during the 2026 season. While discussions focus on pricing, operations, and future access to the island, the companies involved say their priority remains providing safe, reliable, and affordable transportation to Mackinac Island. The mediation comes after recent state legislation gave island voters a potential role in regulatory ferry operations, including fares and related fees, as negotiations continue between the city and ferry operators.
2: You know, one of the cool things about Mackinac throughout history is it's been accessible to just about everybody, no matter where you are.
0: Oh, yeah.
2: Socioeconomics of our state. And one of the troubling things over the last few years is as private equity has gobbled up the Grand Hotel and Mission Point and other things, including the ferries, it's getting cost prohibitive for an average income family to go to Mackinac anymore. I mean, I think the ferry just that alone is, I think, doubled in the last few years.
0: It has.
2: It's going to become a playground for the rich, and most people aren't going to be able to access it anymore.
0: And the biggest tournament in sports is officially underway. 2026 FIFA World Cup has kicked off with a record-breaking 48 teams competing across Canada, Mexico, and the United States. Co-host Mexico face South Africa in Mexico City to launch the historic 104-match tournament, which will wrap up with the final in New Jersey on July 19th. A lot of people are going to be watching it here, a lot of places to watch it, and it'll be on TV as well. Fox is going to be carrying all the games, and so we'll be checking out FIFA.
2: Maybe I'll watch a game. One.
0: Coming up, we're going to be talking to someone that you know who had a relative have an issue with a particular drug that's sold at gas stations.
2: Yeah, it's I didn't know anything about Kratom until... Lindsay Palzerock's sister had issues, and Lindsay's going to talk about that.
0: All right, Lindsay's coming up next at 8:19, JR Morning.
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17: No crashes on the roads right now. However, slow travel on eastbound 94 between Warren Avenue and 14th Street. 8 Mile in both directions between St. Louis and Fair. Left lane closed till this afternoon. Right lane closed on eastbound M59 before Shaner till 3 o'clock tomorrow. And also 4th Street northbound between Rosa Parks and 6th Street. Right lane is closed there till Saturday. Now, WJR Weather First from the Weather Channel, sponsored by University of Michigan. 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Here's your forecast.
15: Hot and humid for us here today with a heat advisory noon to 8 p.m. Scattered showers and storms this morning. Sunshine this afternoon. Low 90s. Heat index approaching triple digits. More showers and storms overnight tonight. Upper 60s. Morning clouds. Afternoon sun. Low to mid 80s Friday. I'm meteorologist Ken Boone from the Weather Channel on 760 WJR, where Michigan comes to talk.
21: 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We'll welcome Rachel Stewart with Mark Hackle. What do they have up their sleeves? Something about life jackets? And then our gas buddy, Patrick DeHaan, and so much more. Noon to 2, Thursday, Focus with Paul W. Smith, WJR.
0: Welcome back to JR Morning on a Thursday. And across Michigan, Kratom is being sold openly in gas stations and convenience stores, often marketed as this natural energy or wellness product. But for some families, the consequences have been devastating. Advocates say what looks harmless on the shelf can quickly lead to dependence, withdrawal, and serious health risks, sparking a growing push for legislative action in Lansing. And joining us now is Michigan policy advocate Lindsay Paulsrup, who has a deeply personal connection to this issue and is calling for urgent reform. Lindsay, it's good to have you. Thanks for being here.
22: Thank you so much.
0: Your perspective on Kratom comes from both personal experience and policy work. How did these two worlds kind of collide for you, and when did you realize this needed to become a public issue for you?
22: Yeah, thank you. And that's right. It is personal in both in my career sense of being a policy advocate in Michigan, as well as what my family experienced. About 3 years ago, my only sister got extraordinarily ill, mentally and physically, in the point where our family was really in crisis. And we learned that her addiction withdrawals that she was going through and physical symptoms were from an unregulated product called Kratom. In this point in time, it was a brand called Feel Free that you can buy at any gas station. And it was unbelievable to realize that something that now up to 50 times stronger than morphine is sitting on the counters of gas stations, liquor stores, smoke shops in Michigan, and no one's doing anything about it. So at that point in time, I really dug in to do the research about what other states had done, what the feds are doing, and where we are in Michigan, and was pretty appalled. And now I'm going to talk to anyone and everyone to tell them about it, to make sure we can get something happening here.
2: Lindsay, Jason Rowe, thank you for being on with us this morning and sharing this story. I'd never even heard of Kratom until I read your op-ed in Bridge, Michigan a few months ago, and know that Speaker Matt Hall has been a champion and helped get legislation through the House. How is it, one, that it's not regulated, and how is it that the Senate has not passed this legislation? I know there's other Midwestern states that have banned Kratom, but you and I are both parents of teenage boys, and I'm kind of terrified to know that they would be able to go into a gas station and access something like this.
22: Yeah, Jason, I mean, those are great questions, but the answers are pretty unsatisfying. Number one, I'd say this isn't because people like you and I haven't heard of this. The industry's gotten really far ahead in terms of misinformation and deception. So not only that there's no awareness, but then they're often getting misinformation. Again, my sister, who eats organic and uses glass instead of plastic, you know, she was being micro-targeted as someone that would be using this as a wellness, you know, alternative to pharmaceuticals or whatever, things around natural energy, et cetera. And frankly, something like bath salts, what we know used to be in the same place on the gas station shelves and has been banned. There was a big event that happened. You know, somebody, a guy ate someone's face on bath salts, right? And then there was outrage and it was dealt with immediately. Well, Kratom has had kind of a slower, longer burn of people suffering and dying and becoming addicted. And your question about the Senate, I don't know the answer, Jason, but I think unfortunately this partisan gridlock has so desensitized everyone to kind of what should be the basic mom and apple pie. Like, everyone agrees with this. This is not partisan type of issue. Mm-hmm. There's complacency in just letting it sit just because the Republican House passed this bill.
0: Industry supporters, argue that regulation and not prohibition is the answer. And from your perspective, is there a version of regulation that would ever be strong enough to protect consumers?
22: I'll say this. In general, when industry shows up with some policy ideas to regulate themselves, ask a lot of questions. But the reality is that this is, again, you've got products and alkaloids and now hyper concentrates that are up to 50 times stronger than morphine over the counter. And you've got a gas station attendant selling it to you, by the way, not a pharmacist. We have to take a massive pause. Could there be any redeemable qualities about Kratom and its use in the future after real studies, actual human trials? Maybe, but in the meantime, you don't just let average people walk in and legally become accidentally addicted or overdose on a product that we know enough to know is really harmful and deadly. So I think a ban is absolutely where municipalities and other states are going. It's where we need to go. I think that's it.
2: Well, I think it's remarkable that something as potent as this is sold over the counter. I mean, to me, it would be the kind of thing, if it has a real use to help with pain management, as the advocates of Kratom have represented, you think it would be something that would be prescribed by a doctor. I don't know a lot of people that when looking for pain management go to their local mobile station to buy Kratom. So it really is remarkable. I mean, you talk to legislators. You're a very respected voice in Lansing, former executive at the Detroit Chamber and business leaders of Michigan. I mean, what do legislators tell you that are not supportive of the ban or at least regulating?
22: Well, unfortunately, most of them who are not supportive won't talk to me. And that's a problem.
2: And what's that tell you? Does that tell you?
22: Right. And I really just urge others who have either had experience with this. I mean, this is a very hard thing for families because there's a lot of shame involved, because my poor sister tried to detox herself probably 10 times before she ever even came out and told us what was happening. Because who wants to be accidentally addicted to something at a gas station? And that's, she has to now go through full heroin oxy protocols at detox at the psych hospital. I mean, that's insane, right? And so we've got to talk about it. We need more voices. It can't just be me. I have a lot of friends, but not everybody likes me. That's okay. But this is kind of a fact-based stuff. But to your point, Jason, I just say there's very few arguments for keeping this stuff around. Well, it helps pain. Again, you got to see your doctor, not your gas station. Well, it helps me get off heroin. Well, it actually doesn't. And no recovery or mental health person would ever say that. You end up in detox for Kratom alone then. Great, But lastly, it'll go to the black market. And I say send Kratom to the black market. What is so devastating here is the access plus the deception that lulls all these people into thinking this must be okay. And it's devastating. So, yeah, the Senate needs to act. This is a crisis, and we don't have a lot more time.
2: What can listeners do to help?
22: Well, they can Google or contact your senator in Michigan. You'll right up there, you put in your address, it'll populate and show you who your senator is. And we've got to move forward on having hearings and actual discussions about this in the Senate, but really it's an urgent issue. So ideally, just please contact your senator and ask them to ban Kratom. And if we want to study this and the FDA wants to look at it, which right now they say it's just a bunch of warnings about how harmful it is, great. But right now, we got to put a pause button on the sickness, the addiction, and the death related to Kratom in Michigan.
0: Michigan policy advocate Lindsay Pozorak, we appreciate you coming on, giving us this information, and hope your sister's doing better, and thank you so much for being here.
22: She's doing great. Thank you so much.
0: All right. Yeah, this something has to be done. You shouldn't go to a gas station to get on something that gets you hooked.
2: I don't even know how this is hard. This
0: absolutely
2: shouldn't even be hard.
0: Mark Hollis is going to join us next. Talk about the Rocket Mortgage Classic.
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24: Fox News, I'm CJ Papa. For a second straight night, U.S. forces launched strikes into Iran.
25: USS Michael Murphy, a guided missile destroyer, launching Tomahawks into Iran, hitting targets outside the capital. In a statement, Central Command said, quote, CENTCOM forces launched strikes on Iranian military surveillance capabilities, communication systems, and air defense sites across Iran.
24: Fox's Lucas Tomlinson at the White House. Strikes follow the downing of a U.S. Army helicopter earlier this week.
26: My understanding is that there's a new equation for the Iranians because they were unwilling to make a good faith deal at the negotiating table. And I asked the president, if they don't sign the deal, what's going to happen? And he said, we'll bomb the S out of them tomorrow night.
24: And President Trump calling Fox's Trey Yanks from the Situation Room. More than 150 million Americans under the risk of severe storms today in at least 20 states. 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
17: Currently crash-free on the roadways. Eastbound 94, a little bit slow this morning between Warren Avenue and 14th Street. 8 Mile in both directions between St. Louis and Fair. Left lane closed for construction till this afternoon. Right lane is closed on eastbound M59 before Shaner until 3 o'clock tomorrow. Right lane also closed on northbound 4th Street between Rosa Parks and 6th until Saturday. Now, WJR Weather First from the Weather Channel. Heat advisory in effect beginning at noon today till 8 o'clock this evening. Heat index value is once again expected to hit near 100 degrees. Partly cloudy today with a high of 92. Right now it's 74. Late night thunderstorms possible tonight with a low of 69. Then mostly sunny, cooler tomorrow, high of 82. I'm Renee Vitale, WJR Traffic and Weather First.
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3: America 250. Michigan made.
4: One of the most life-saving medical innovations to come out of America came from a young man out of Southeast Michigan. Years before anyone had heard of the COVID-19 virus, this young man was working in a biology lab, the kind of place where scientists map out viruses molecule by molecule. And there, he figured out a tiny trick. By swapping in just two building blocks of a protein, he could freeze a coronavirus long enough for the human body to recognize it and fight back. And when the pandemic hit, that trick became the heart of every COVID vaccine approved in America, credited with saving nearly 20 million lives in its first year. This young man studied at Wayne State University in Detroit, is a product of public schools in Macomb County, and today, he teaches at the University of Texas at Austin. His name, Dr. Jason McClellan, a Michigan mind who helped save the world.
3: America 250, Michigan made, from 760 WJR. 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Then Focus with Paul W. Smith at noon on 760 WJR and on the WJR app. Now it's JR Morning. Here's Chris Renwick, Lloyd Jackson, and Jamie Edmonds. Once again, here's special guest host, political strategist Jason Rowe.
5: Good morning, Lloyd.
6: Good morning, sir.
5: What do you got planned this weekend?
6: This weekend is going to be a party. Ooh, for me.
5: Do tell.
6: This weekend.
5: What are we?
6: My birthday was June 4th.
5: 70th?
6: 60.
5: Oh, okay.
6: 60. And so we're going to have a little party this weekend, a 70s, 80s party.
5: Damn.
6: So you either come dressed 70s or come dressed 80s, and we'll be listening to 70s and 80s
5: music. That is
6: music.
5: Two good decades of style.
6: Oh, right, man. That's, you know, that's just fun. And, you know, both of those decades were mine, and my older brothers and sisters, and, you know, and the music that they played that I listened to as a kid, and then in the 80s, and I'm in high school, and, you know, I'm listening to some of that. So it's just, you know, and the thing is, my kids, who are grown now, you know, were born in, you know, my oldest son was born in the late 80s, and then my other two kids were born in the 90s. They listen to the 70s and 80s music. They don't, you know, they may listen to some of the music that's out now. They really don't care. They like that music.
5: Because my 16-year-old knows a lot of 70s and 80s music.
6: Sure, because that's probably music that you play that they hear. And, you know, I think my kids just have old souls.
5: Well, you know, I also think about when we were growing up, we didn't have as many musical options. I mean, the radio didn't play these things.
6: True.
5: I mean, I've told you before, I used to grow up in Lansing. I used to drive to Brighton Saturday nights with my boombox to tape the Electrifying Mojo and the Wizard on WJLB, WHYT.
6: Oh, yeah.
5: But think now at this age, like, that's another 50-plus years of music that our kids will be exposed to that, you know, we were we weren't raised with that kind of musical options.
6: No, definitely not. And just the way you get music nowadays compared to, still, you know, the streaming, and you know, the kids are used to that.
5: But you don't have that hi-fi anymore.
6: Oh, you know, I do. It just sits there. It's kind of like a piece of furniture there. I do, but it's not the same for me. You know, I loved going into the music stores and rummaging through the albums,
5: Wreck-A-Stow.
6: Oh, exactly, the 45s and everything. Well, the 8-tracks, because, you know, I was around when my dad would take us on trips, and, you know, we were talking about the group Chicago earlier. Those are trip songs that my father would play on the 8-track while we were on the road.
5: Was usually, you know, your 11 8 tracks for a penny from Columbia House.
6: Oh, for Columbia House. And
5: we all had the same 11, too. Because there weren't that many choices.
6: No, it wasn't. And you probably sent in that penny, and you probably never did send in anything else.
5: Sending a lot of pennies.
6: Yes. Sports, in the sports realm,

0: FIFA begins today. Everybody's been talking about it. Finally gets underway today. The 2026 FIFA World Cup kicked off with this record-breaking 48 teams competing across Canada, Mexico, and the United States. Co-host Mexico faced South Africa in Mexico City to launch this historic 104-match tournament, which will wrap up with the final in New Jersey on July 19th. So soccer fans here in Detroit, because there are a lot, they can catch the action at several local hotspots, including a massive kickoff party that's going to be at the Brakeman downtown. Patio viewing will be at Sean O'Callaghan's in Plymouth, and match events at Chiang Mai in Farmington Hills, and just about any other sports bar that you go into, they're going to have FIFA on. It's going to be on Fox, and you can watch it at home if you like. All the games will be there, so you can catch it. And it's really big having all of these different countries in different places playing.
1: Well, it's pretty amazing when you see how spread across the entire country these teams
0: yes.
1: are lodging for these competitions. How's the U.S. men's team expected to fare?
0: I believe they're playing it's either tonight or tomorrow night against Paraguay, I think. I'm from what I understand, you know, they are seem to be a good team and doing well. Now, I was watching TV this morning, and they had the flag for Paraguay and the flag for the United States, and they had puppies, you know, determining, you know, which one would be best. The puppies didn't go towards the United States very much, so I don't know what that means. I'm just saying, you know.
1: I think I'd rather watch puppies than soccer.
0: Oh, my God. Last night, it's just really historic. I mean, even if you were not a basketball fan, if you watched this game last night to see how it ended. Now, maybe during the actual game, it probably wasn't too much to look out, to look at, you know, because people were just, you know, the Knicks were just getting beat down. But it was like a record-breaking comeback in the finals. The New York Knicks rallied from 29 points down, the largest comeback in finals history. They beat the San Antonio Spurs 107-106. The hero of the night, OG Anunoby, who capped off this 33-point performance by executing a clutch chase-down block, followed by a game-winning right-handed tip-in with just 1.2 seconds left on the clock. The miraculous Game 4 victory at Madison Square Garden gives the Knicks a commanding 3-1 series lead. Finals goes back to San Antonio on Saturday. They could win it all on Saturday. New York would be crazy. They have not won a championship since 1973.
1: And the Pistons can beat these Knicks.
0: Yes, they beat them three times during the regular season.
1: And we should have beat them last year. If we were healthy, we would have been national champs last year.
0: Definitely. So who's on the line with us right now, Jason?
1: Oh, we got Mark Hollis here to talk about the Rocket Mortgage Classic coming up. This is, I think, one of the funnest things that we have in Metro Detroit. Sad to see that this will be the last year. But, Mark, welcome. Tell us what to expect and who we're going to see out there golfing this year.
2: Well, it's great to be with you, Jason, and I apologize. Lloyd called and he wanted a little extra time to talk about the
0: You just telling all my secrets.
2: I held off a little bit on timing. Give me some time, Mark. We are really excited about the 26 Rocket Classic. Going to be the best field that we've had in our history, 8 years here in Detroit. Some of the fun things we've done is new parking locations out at Lawrence Tech and Oakland Mall. It makes it a lot more convenient for folks coming in. Ticket prices are among the most affordable on the PGA Tour. That's a decision we made quite some time. And as you mentioned, while this is the final edition of the Rocket Classic here at the Detroit Golf Club, there's so much that's been accomplished with this event over the years. $10 million changing the digital inclusion equation here in the city of Detroit, as well as helping a lot of youth groups from College Career and Beyond or Midnight Golf, First Tee, Detroit Pal. It's been fun to be part of this, and in no way are we stepping back from Detroit. There's a lot more great things to do, and Rock Entertainment Group and Rocket, of course, our leader, Dan Gilbert, we're all fired up and ready to keep this city thriving.
0: And Mark, you know, the original mission was to put a national spotlight on the city of Detroit. You feel that mission has been fully achieved?
2: Yeah, I've stated, you know, right up front that between the Detroit Grand Prix and the Rocket Classic, it's the reason we got the NFL draft. It's the reason we got the Final Four. It was kind of the start of the resurgence of big sporting events being in Detroit. And while professional golf is going through a lot of changes, I think it's time for us to step back and pause, and the leadership with Rocket and everyone else agrees that there's so much to accomplish here. You look at when this event started in 2019 and what's happened with this city, and that CBS spotlight has really helped, and it's brought other events to Detroit in a big way.
1: Tell us about some of the golfers we'll see out there this year.
2: Well, we have our media day. We've announced six of them already, but we have our media day, and we're going to have a really big announcement about something we're doing downtown that's going to be a lot of fun and capture some attention. But Cam Young, he's ranked third in the world. You've got Ricky Fowler, of course, who comes back every year. Tony Finau, who's a fan favorite. You've got Russell Henley, who's ranked eighth in the world. Xander Schauffele, who's right around 10. So you've got some of the biggest names that are coming in. The beauty of the event is it's now later. It's usually right around the 4th of July or the last week of June. We're now toward the last week of July, July 30th to August 2nd. Better for people that live here because of the desire to go up north around that 4th of July time, whether you have a place or not. But also for players, you're going to see a lot of players dropping in the last couple of weeks as they're trying to pick up those coveted FedEx Cup points, to either get in the FedEx Cup playoffs, which start 2 weeks later, or stay in with the top 70 making the field.
0: And Mark, you know, the one thing I just really love about the tournament, and I think you mentioned this, is the way the tournament gave back, and it gives back to the city, and that bridging that digital divide, which was so very important, and it really made a difference.
2: It really is, and that's the core. As you look at what Dan's done across many programs, not just the Rocket Classic, what he has provided for the city and will continue to provide is remarkable. I don't know of another individual that has done so much and cares so much about every resident, about every visitor that comes to the city. And that's the beauty of what this event did for the 8 years of its existence. And we're going to hit it with a really big pop this year and make it the best Rocket Classic Detroit's ever seen. And, you know, a celebration, a party of such, you know, good things start, good things end, and yet there's going to be something right on the tail that's going to pick up the pieces.
0: Mark Hollis, Rocket Mortgage Classic Tournament Director, also host of JR Sunday on WJR. Yeah. We appreciate you being here, buddy.
2: And I'm a big fan of Jason. My dad was a lobbyist for Macomb Schools, and yeah, I love his insight. I just sit back and I learn something every day. If you can't have Chris Renwick, you better have Jason.
0: Uh-huh. See, you took that call from Jason for you to say that, too. I know how that worked. Okay. Yeah. All right, Mark. Have a good one, buddy. See you later.
2: Mark. Thanks.
0: Yep. All right. Coming up, we have a WJR sweet deal for you from Guernsey Farms Dairy. We'll talk to someone from there, 849. That sweet deal coming up next on JR Morning.
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16: Eastbound M14 between Sheldon Road and 275. We're seeing slow traffic today, as well as slow travel on northbound 275 between Ford Road and M14. Also, 8 Mile in both directions between St. Louis Street and Fair. Left lane closed for construction till this afternoon. Right lane closed on eastbound M59 before Shaner till 3 o'clock tomorrow. Now, WJR Weather First from the Weather Channel. Here's your forecast.
17: Scattered showers and thunderstorms possible for us here this morning, becoming sunny this afternoon, hot and humid with a heat advisory in effect, low 90s, heat index approaching triple digits, more showers and storms overnight tonight, upper 60s, morning clouds, afternoon sun, breezy, cooler, low to mid 80s Friday. I'm meteorologist Ken Boone from the Weather Channel on 760 WJR, where Michigan comes to talk.
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0: Welcome back to JR Morning. 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Joe, good to talk with you.
19: Yes, good morning, fellas. Happy Thursday to you.
0: Oh, man, I can't wait, man, to get a little bit of that ice cream. This sweet deal, oh boy, and this partnership with JR, man, it's a really good deal. $25, listeners get $50 gift card. go a lot with that.
19: Heck yeah, it's a great deal, especially with this warm weather and the humidity. Nothing better than a nice scoop of ice cream or a lemonade or a chocolate milk to start the summer off right.
1: Joe, you're third generation owner. How did Guernsey Farms get started? What's the history?
19: Well, we're coming up on 90 years of being in business. My grandparents started the dairy in 1940. They had 14 kids. All 14 were a part of it at some point. Today, my mom, who is the youngest of that generation, is the only one left still working. And then it's me and my brother and a couple cousins taking it over and trying to be here for another 90 years. So very much so family owned and operated. That's very important to who we are.
1: And are any of you lactose intolerant?
19: No, I don't think that that would be it's definitely a job requirement that you gotta enjoy dairy products.
0: And you know, you got everything from like this award winning ice cream. You got chocolate milk, lemonade. That's known even on Mackinac Island. I mean, what's the secret behind like keeping quality so consistent across all of these different products you have?
19: It really starts at the source. So just like everything else, good quality raw ingredients is what makes us successful. So we buy milk from a farm in Grand Rapids. They do a fantastic job. So we're bringing in a really quality raw milk. And then from there, just our process of trying to keep things as fresh as possible. We really are able to get milk out of a cow, pasteurized, packaged, and on a shelf in just about a 24-hour period. So there's a lot of things that go into it. And it's a lot of hard work, but we're happy to do it, and we're happy to serve our community.
0: Well, Joe, we want to remind listeners, starting at 9 a.m., you can go on WJR.com, WJR and Guernsey Farms Dairy, launching the sweet deal, a $50 gift card available for just $25. You cannot beat it. It is hot outside. You want some ice cream, some good lemonade, some good chocolate milk. This is the time to get this gift card and really shop and have a good time. Joe Kinville with Guernsey Farms Dairy. We appreciate you coming on. Thanks for the sweet deal.
19: Absolutely. Thank you guys so much.
0: All right. Have a good one. It is a sweet deal, especially today. So what are your plans today? You're going to take a road trip, aren't you?
1: I am about to jump in the car and spend 8 hours driving to Baltimore for a lacrosse tournament.
0: Oh, man.
1: 95 degrees in Baltimore this weekend. So I got my tank top and my Speedo for the side.
0: Okay, you got that visual, everybody?
1: You got it.
0: Oh, man. Jason Rowe, good to have you, brother.
1: Thanks for having me.
0: Love to have you here.
1: My friend Matt Elliott's going to be on tomorrow.
0: Yes.
1: Tell him hello. He's got a book coming out, The Power of And. He's a great human being.
0: Okay, we're going to look forward to that. All Talk is next.
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3: The U.S. will be hitting Iran very hard tonight again. I'm Dave Anthony, Fox News. President Trump just posted that on Truth Social a short time ago and then tells Fox,
4: they have no defense. They can't do anything about it.
3: Saying Iran is decimated.
4: They're dying to make a deal. They want to make a deal so badly.
3: Now, the president also wrote in his post he wants to take Iran's Karg Island and their oil infrastructure, but he also tells Fox,
4: I don't know that America has the stomach for it, to be honest with you. You're going to make a fortune, but I don't know that America has the stomach. I think they'd like to see us come home.
3: Now, the president also says for a second night in a row, the U.S. hit Iran very hard.
5: Rather than trying to force the Iranians into a deal that they've been unwilling to make so far, the president is now targeting these critical assets belonging to the Iranian regime. What we saw last night, broadly a shaping operation. You see the radar systems and the air defense systems taken out by not only Tomahawk missiles, but the fighter jets that were in the skies of Iran.
3: Fox's Trey Yingston, Tel Aviv. Iran has retaliated and says the ceasefire has been rendered practically meaningless.
6: Iranian strikes targeted locations in Bahrain, Kuwait, and Jordan, all countries with a U.S. military presence. Kuwait condemned what it called sinful aggressions from Iran.
3: That's Fox's Jonathan Savage. We got another inflation update a little bit ago, this time at the wholesale level.
7: Coming in hotter than Wall Street expected.
3: Producer prices rose 1.1% last month from April.
7: As for year-over-year, we came in 6.5%. The Street was looking for 6.4%, just a slight tick above expectations.
3: Fox Business Network, Cheryl Cassone. That May rate is the biggest annual price increase since November 2022, but the core wholesale inflation rate, which excludes food and energy costs, rose less than expected. On Wall Street, stock futures are rising the day after the report on spiking consumer prices triggered a huge market sell-off. Oil prices are up slightly. 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
9: Northbound 75, stop-and-go traffic between Luna Pier and La Pleasance Road right now. Northbound 275 slow between Ann Arbor Road and M14. Same with eastbound M14 between Sheldon and 275. Now, WJR weather first from the Weather Channel. Heat advisory in effect beginning at noon today till 8 o'clock this evening. Heat index valley is expected to once again hit near 100 degrees. Partly cloudy today with a high of 92. Right now it's 74. Late night thunderstorms possible tonight and a low of 69. Then mostly sunny, cooler tomorrow, high of 82. I'm Renee Vitale, WJR traffic and weather first.
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3: Good morning. I hope you're having a wonderful Thursday. I'm Kevin Dietz, bringing you the latest headlines and the stories that everyone is talking about. Public school officials testified before a House committee on Capitol Hill Wednesday. The hearing in front of the Committee on Education and Workforce focused on parental rights, school policies involving transgender students, and federal education funding. It was more of a fight than an effort to solve the problem plaguing our education system. Now, I've never met a parent who doesn't want what's best for their child. I've never met a teacher who got into education because they wanted to hurt kids. And I've never met a principal who wakes up in the morning hoping to create controversy. Most parents, teachers, and administrators are trying to accomplish the exact same thing, help children succeed. That's why I believe parents have to be a part of the conversation. Not some of the conversation, not when it's convenient, not only when report cards come out. Parents have to be partners, because education works best when schools and families are rowing in the same direction. Think about the best teachers you remember. They probably knew your parents. They probably called home when something was wrong. They probably celebrated something was right. There was trust. There was communication. There was transparency. And that's what worries me about where we've arrived today. When parents begin to believe schools are keeping secrets, trust disappears. When teachers begin to believe parents are the enemy, trust is gone. When every disagreement becomes a national political fight instead of a local conversation, trust disappears. And when trust disappears, the people who lose aren't the politicians or the school boards. It's always the kids. Children need consistency. They need to know the adults in their lives are working together. They need teachers who feel supported. They need parents who are engaged. They need principals who can spend more time worrying about reading scores than press conferences. Now, does every family situation look the same? Of course not. There are complicated circumstances and difficult decisions that educators face every single day. But the starting point should always be openness, partnership, and respect. Parents are not obstacles. They're not customers. They're not political opponents. They're the first and most important teachers a child will ever have. Schools add to that foundation. They don't replace it. The strongest schools I've ever seen weren't necessarily the ones with the newest buildings or the biggest budgets. They were the ones where parents volunteered, teachers communicated, principals listened, and everyone understood they were on the same team. Because raising and educating a child isn't a competition between home and school. It's a partnership. And the moment we stop seeing each other as partners and start seeing each other as adversaries, everybody loses, especially the children we're all trying to help. That's a lesson worth remembering long after today's headlines are forgotten. Let's take a look at the news. Some developing news this morning. Plans to mark the long-awaited debut of the Gordie Howe International Bridge has suddenly been put on hold. Marie, what's this all about?
9: Yeah, good morning, Kevin. Officials with the Detroit-Windsor Bridge Authority say the scheduled kickoff event in Windsor, it's not happening, as both Canada and the United States press pause on opening the crossing itself. Leaders on both sides of the border are reportedly working through final issues before giving the green light. The agency overseeing the project says crews have made some major progress, but more time is needed to get it fully ready. The nearly $5 billion span has been in the works for 8 years. The final approvals were delayed during the U.S.-Canadian trade talks. No new date for an opening has been given. Canada's prime minister now is downplaying this delay, saying the goal is to ensure both a smooth launch for a border link expected to serve trade, travel, and tourism for generations. In the press release, Kevin, that was released this morning, there are no details on why this was delayed other than
1: It's just delayed. We don't have an opening time yet, and we had expected the ribbon cutting to be tomorrow, with possibly even regular traffic going over the bridge starting on Monday.
10: Okay, now I wanted to be the first car to cross the new bridge.
1: Yeah, right.
10: But I'm telling you, right now, I don't think I want to be first anymore. I don't know what this delay is about. I don't know if it has anything to do with final checks of the bridge, but just mentally knowing there's been so many delays and now a final delay this close to the ribbon cutting and the opening, I'm gonna wait till a few thousand cars cross the bridge. Would you be the first one across?
1: I don't know that I'd be the first one across. But we can't forget there was a lot of politics tied up in all this. Remember, with President Trump and so forth. So we really don't know what this delay is truly about. We'll probably get some ideas a little bit later on today. I'm sure news is going to, you know, be circulating as to what may have happened here. But remember, this may not be anything having to do with safety or
10: probably
1: finishing
10: isn't.
1: Touches
10: probably
1: or anything
10: isn't.
1: Like that. Right, probably not. But, or it could be something political. We don't know.
10: It could be. Maybe they invited Donald Trump and then Canadian dignitaries decided we're not going if Donald Trump is going or something like that. That sounds more likely what's going on with the delay than anything else. But it is a very important border, and they do need to make sure that everything is correct and ready to go. And again, people are going to be riding their bikes and walking this bridge as well. So they need to make sure that all the, you know, the tolls are in place for the, you know, checking of the passports.
1: Yeah,
10: checking passports and things like that as you go.
1: Right,
10: so there's a lot to work out. It's just I'm sure they're very frustrated that they got to the announcement of the ribbon cutting and then had to cancel it.
1: Well, and there were very few details all week long. We've been kind of like, well, where are the I was thinking on the way in this morning, I got to get to my sources and see what's happening with this. Why aren't we getting any details? Well, this might be the reason why.
10: And a press release that leaves more questions than answers
1: absolutely.
10: Is never good. Never good. All right, Marie Osborne, thank you so much.
1: Thank you.
10: In other news, the United States carried out a second consecutive day of military strikes against Iranian targets after Tehran downed a U.S. Apache helicopter. President Trump said he spoke directly with Iranian officials and warned that if Iran does not agree to a deal, they will pay the price. Iran responded by launching attacks on U.S. targets in Jordan, threatening additional retaliation. CENTCOM says commercial shipping continues through the Strait of Hormuz despite Iranian claims of a closure. The conflict is raising concerns about global oil supplies and regional stability. Officials say more than 100 million barrels of oil has safely transited the waterway over the past month. This was Donald Trump on the situation.
11: We're going to be attacking them very hard.
12: You're resuming bombing?
11: We are. Based on the helicopter, I guess we have the right to do that. You know, they shot down a very, very incredible, actually an incredible machine. And at first they said they didn't do it, then they admitted they did. It was sort of easy because we have the bomb. We actually have the bomb. If they had a nuclear weapon, there'd be no Israel, there'd be no Middle East, and they would have absolutely shot at us. So we'll see what happens. But we hit them hard yesterday, and we're going to hit them again hard today.
10: Now Donald Trump says he wants Iranian assets. What does that mean? We'll talk to Peter Meyer, former congressman and Army veteran, at 9:18 this morning. Federal prosecutors have indicted 8 individuals accused of participating in coordinated conspiracies to threaten University of Michigan leaders, law enforcement officers, local businesses, and the Jewish Federation of Metropolitan Detroit. According to the indictment, the defendants allegedly carried out intimidation tactics that included wearing masks and hoodies, throwing noxious chemicals through the windows of private homes, and taping threatening demand letters to front doors. U.S. Attorney Jerome Gorgon called the alleged actions anti-American, saying the nation is governed by the rule of law rather than the fear and intimidation. FBI Detroit Special Agent in Charge Jennifer Runyon said the suspects allegedly worked to conceal their identities and destroy evidence while targeting public officials, community institutions, and their families. We're going to take a quick break. It's All Talk. I'm Kevin Dietz.
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1: We have a couple of problems slowing you down on the roads right now. Eastbound 696 after 96, a crash is off to the right shoulder. A disabled vehicle in the construction zone of eastbound M14 before 275 is taking up the right lane. That has traffic slow from Sheldon Road. 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
4: Heat advisory in effect this afternoon through 8 p.m. this evening. Mix of clouds and sun. Hot and humid out here today. Scattered showers and storms possible for us here today and tonight. High temperatures and low 90s. Heat index up around even over 100. Upper 60s tonight. Morning clouds. Afternoon sun. Breezy, cooler. Low to mid 80s tomorrow. I'm Ken Boone from the Weather Channel on 760 WJR, where Michigan comes to talk.
5: 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We'll welcome Rachel Stewart with Mark Hackle. What do they have up their sleeves? Something about life jackets? And then our gas buddy, Patrick DeHaan, and so much more. Noon to 2, Thursday, Focus with Paul W. Smith, WJR.
10: It's All Talk on a Thursday morning. I'm Kevin Deeds coming to you from the Golden Tower of the Fisher Building. The number is 1-800-859-0957, 1-800-859-0WJR. The world is watching one of the most dangerous confrontations in decades. The United States and Iran have exchanged another round of military strikes. Iran claims the Strait of Hormuz is closed. American forces insist. Commercial shipping continues, and diplomatic talks that lasted into the early morning hours are struggling to prevent a wider regional war. Iranian officials say recent U.S. attacks have made the ceasefire meaningless, while President Trump is warning that America will strike again if negotiations fail.
11: We're going to be attacking them very hard.
6: Resuming bombing?
11: Yeah, well, we are. Based on the helicopter, I guess we have the right to do that. You know, they shot down a very incredible machine. And at first they said they didn't do it, then they admitted they did. It was sort of easy because we have the bomb. We actually have the bomb. If they had a nuclear weapon, there'd be no Israel, there'd be no Middle East, and they would have absolutely shot at us. So we'll see what happens. But we hit them hard yesterday, and we're going to hit them again hard today.
10: The stakes could not be higher. Nearly a fifth of the world's oil supply moves through the Strait of Hormuz. American troops are stationed throughout the region, and every new missile raises fears that a regional conflict could become something much larger. Joining us now is Peter Meyer, former congressman and Army veteran. Good morning, sir. How are you?
7: I'm doing well, Kevin. How are you doing today?
10: I'm doing well. What do you make of this latest development?
7: Ironically enough, I think the more the sabers get rattled, the more that there's a strong possibility that the U.S. may actually, in addition to just the bombing campaign, may actually try to seize Karg Island, that may actually mean peace is closer at hand. You know, this is not the type of thing that kind of, you have two scenarios, right? Or I guess maybe three. I mean, one is it fizzles into just low-grade conflict and people figure out a status quo, you know. You have it burst out into a larger conflict that continues and is massively destabilizing. You know, or three, to avoid the larger conflict, and that's where, you know, the Iranians need to feel they will lose more than they will gain if there's an escalation. To avoid that larger conflict, you have the negotiated settlement, the deal, you know, that President Trump has been going after. The fact that he has been pulling some punches, the fact that he has been reticent to escalate or at least to even proportionally respond in some cases, that we're still talking about a ceasefire, even though, you know, the ceasefire has just been firing in a more moderate direction for the past couple of months, rather than all out conflict. We have mediators and negotiators who are down in Qatar right now, and there's a Qatari team that's in Tehran. And there's a deal that has been worked on for the past several weeks that, you know, both parties have acknowledged is very close. And so I think this may be this last effort to try to make sure that any of the folks who are holdouts in that deal, that if there's any possibility of the Iranians taking the deal, you know, they'll only do so, you know, with the barrel of a gun pointed at them and with worse economic consequences promised. They did not expect for this to the, I don't think either side expected for this to go on as long as it has. But the Iranians figured that shutting down the Strait of Hormuz would be catastrophic. And it's proven, you know, it's unpleasant. It's suboptimal. But it is far more manageable than I think they had hoped at the outset of this conflict.
10: Yeah, I don't know why, but I am starting to feel like the Iranians don't care if they avoid a larger conflict or not, even if they have more to lose. I feel like they are going to continue on until they get what they want.
7: Well, and the challenge is when we say Iran, the Iranians, who? You know, because there are certainly members of the civilian government, there's elected individuals who have expressed frustration at the Iranian Revolutionary Guard Corps for, you know, running point on negotiations and freezing out other elements. Even probably within the Iranian Revolutionary Guard Corps, there are folks who want and are chomping at the bit for extended conflict, and people who really see, you know, personal financial benefit and wrapping this up and coming to a negotiated settlement. So this is the challenge, is we are, our own government can be multifaceted. Our own politics can be multifaceted. And when you go to a country like Iran, you know, that degree of diffusion of power or, you know, varying incentives, I mean, it goes up an order of magnitude.
10: Why do you think we did not try harder or try to get guns to the people of Iran before this all started?
7: I mean, there's been some open source reporting in the New York Times and elsewhere that there was a plan to arm various members of the Kurdish community, both in Iraq and in Iran, because that's a population that crosses over those lines. And that was something that had been long in the works and was, you know, the kibosh was put on that at kind of the last minute out of fears that the Turks would not take kindly to it. The Turkish government having also had its own longstanding feud and fight with Kurdish elements. I think the challenge is, you know, you do not, if this comes down to an internal bloody civil war and it's like Syria, you know, that is not the intention is to not have this be something that is a existential question for the Iranian people, merely an existential question for a very narrow slice of the regime, you know, that is the most supportive of getting a nuclear weapon and the least supportive of engaging in a productive fashion with the West.
10: Now Donald Trump says he wants Iranian assets. You mentioned Karg Island. Can we do that without putting boots on the ground? Do we have the stomach for it? Donald Trump said he doesn't think the American people have the stomach for it. Or is this just tough talk to negotiate?
7: You know, for the tough talk to negotiate to be believed, the tough talk has to be believable. I think at this point, there's enough frustration on the Trump team's behalf. And frankly, they have been far more patient than I think any external observer would have expected at this point. And so it is both most likely tough talk, but also a possibility that could come through. It would be risky. You know, that's a very well defended location. It's very deep. It's not in the Strait of Hormuz. I mean, it's very much closer to Iraq, you know, and kind of the mouth of the Persian Gulf. But I wouldn't be surprised at this point if he ordered that operation. And I think the Iranians should plan and expect as much.
10: So do you think we're going to see more bombing in the next 48 hours or more negotiating or both?
7: Both. Yeah. The bombing begets the negotiating begets the bombing. You know, it's all in the piece and all driving to the same conclusion. You do not want the bombing to be something that they can get used to and learn to be able to live with. You want the bombing to actually have beyond its immediate kinetic effect. And I think that's where scaling it up, we've struck petrochemical facilities, we've struck petroleum kind of base, like plastics manufacturing, we've struck steel and aluminum facilities. The goal is to have the opponent know that you are willing to continue to take it up a notch so that they scream for mercy at a certain point, right, rather than recognizing that this is all something that they can live with and just is a, you know, cost of doing business.
10: Peter Meyer, former congressman and Army veteran, thank you so much for your expertise.
7: Thank you, Kevin. Always a pleasure, sir.
10: Your calls are next. It's All Talk. I'm Kevin Dietz.
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22: Fox News, I'm Therese Crowley. Tehran called and asked President Trump to stop the bombing. President Trump now posting, we'll be hitting Iran very hard tonight and taking Karg Island and their oil infrastructure points. The president speaking with Fox and Friends.
23: They're really in submission. They just don't know it yet.
22: Last night,
23: to be honest with you,
22: U.S. forces launched 49 Tomahawk missiles. Fox's Trey Yanks.
24: CENTCOM says Iranian military surveillance capabilities, along with air defense systems and communication sites, were hit.
22: Driven by energy prices, wholesale inflation hit 6.5% for the year, up 1.1% last month. But markets happy that President Trump says we will be controlling Iran's oil and gas markets like we do Venezuela in the not too distant future. 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
9: Eastbound 696 after 96, a crash is off to the right shoulder. Eastbound M14 before 275, disabled vehicle in the construction zone is taking up the right lane. That is traffic slow from Sheldon Road. Stop and go traffic on northbound 75 between Luna Pier and La Pleasance Road. Also delays on northbound 275 between Ann Arbor Road and M14. Now, WJR weather first from the Weather Channel. A heat advisory in effect beginning at noon today till 8 o'clock this evening. Heat index value is expected to once again hit near 100 degrees. Partly cloudy today with a high of 92. Right now, it's 75. Late night thunderstorms possible tonight with a low of 69. Then mostly sunny, cooler tomorrow, high of 82. I'm Renee Vitale, WJR traffic and weather first.
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2: Of the show. So, for months, we've heard that diplomatic breakthrough with Iran was just around the corner. It was just a few days ago that we heard it could happen this weekend. Instead, we've now seen attacks on commercial shipping, missiles exchanges, drones targeting American forces, an Apache helicopter coming down, strikes involving Israel, and now new promises from President Trump that the United States will hit Iran very hard.
3: We're going to be attacking them very hard.
4: You're resuming bombing?
3: Yeah, we are. Based on the helicopter, I guess we have the right to do that. You know, they shot down a very incredible machine. And at first they said they didn't do it, then they admitted they did. It was sort of easy because we have the bomb. We actually have the bomb. If they had a nuclear weapon, there'd be no Israel, there'd be no Middle East, and they would have absolutely shot at us. So we'll see what happens. But we hit them hard yesterday, and we're going to hit them again hard today.
2: So if you haven't been watching this, this is a major change. Donald Trump is now saying, I think I want to take Iranian assets. I think I want to go in there all in. I want to go take Karg Island. You take Karg Island so that you can take control of Iran's oil, just like we did with Venezuela. That will not be easy. That will likely come with loss of life. Karg Island is well defended. There's going to have to be boots on the ground in Iran to take Karg Island. Donald Trump says that's what he thinks needs to happen. Donald Trump says he thinks that's what's best for America, but he doesn't believe that the American people have the stomach for it. Do you have the stomach for that? Diplomacy appears to be failing. All this negotiating hasn't really gotten us anywhere. So do you keep talking? Or do you change course? 1-800-859-0957. 1-800-859-0WJR. Call us or text. If we change strategy, if we change course, what does that look like? Should that strategy be just come on home and call it quits? Call it a victory? Say you went in and you took out their leadership and you set them back, however far back you set them from having a nuclear weapon, and just come on home and pay attention to domestic issues? Or do you go all in and take Iran out completely? Take out this regime entirely. Take control of their oil. Put an end to their nuclear weapons program by force rather than by them coming to some sort of agreement. Do the American people have the stomach for that? Or would you rather the president just call it quits and come home? If he does that, not much has changed. Not much at all has changed since before we went in. Iran would pretty much be in the same spot they were, minus they'd have to take some time to rebuild what's been blown up. Is Donald Trump willing to take that? What almost everybody would consider a loss? 1-800-859-0957. Let's go to Mike in Toledo. Mike, welcome to All Talk.
5: Right, yeah. Hi, thank you. Yeah, Trump can take it because he can just go into his tower. But anyway, we are being led down the same road that led us down Iraq. I have not, and I try to keep abreast of what's going on and listen to the news. We do not hear of any experts at all about where the uranium is for sure. Remember Colin Powell saying that there was this in Iraq to start nuclear weapons, and how far do we have to go before we hear the truth? I mean, this is all started because of the uranium, but where is it? Let's see it. Let's hear some experts about it. That's all I got to say.
2: Yeah, Mike, thanks for listening and thanks for the call. You're not wrong. We have not heard much at all about the uranium. We heard Donald Trump say, we got to get that dust out of there. We heard Donald Trump originally say that he obliterated their nuclear program and they couldn't do anything for 20 years. And then we heard the same administration say, wait, they still have a lot of uranium.

0: We got to figure this out. We gotta go in and get this. We gotta at least get it to a third party country, because they're as dangerous now as they were before. And that's why we continue to stay in Iran right now. We don't really know. You ask experts on this and they say, we don't know if we've prevented them at all from being able to have a nuclear weapon or set them back at all. We don't know. We don't have any real intelligence on that. Or if we do, it's not being shared. Let's go to Tom in Windsor. Tom, welcome to All Talk.
1: Well, I gotta speak some truth here just for a second. We all know why everybody's there. We know why the States is there. It's because Israel wants to rule the Middle East and Iran is in the way. And that's 100%. That's why they're there. That's why you're going to stay there. And I'll tell you what's going to happen. If the U.S. bombs them again, like Iran, one thing about them, they say they do what they say they're going to do. And now we already know that they pretty much wiped out all the U.S. bases over there. So, I mean, and we only know that because of the satellite. The U.S. has always lied right through this whole thing. We know for a fact, because of the satellite pictures, that pretty much all the U.S. bases, right? Kuwait, UAE, they've all been pretty much destroyed. Now, if you keep going, if they go in there and they keep hitting them, they're gonna wipe out the Middle East. They're gonna wipe out all the oil. They're gonna wipe out the desalination plants, and they can do it because they have the missiles to do it, and they said they're gonna do it. So, I mean, that's where it is. Get out of there. Just let Israel fight their own battles. Get out of there. Come home, and maybe the strait will open back up, and we can get some the world back the way it used to be in January.
0: Do you think, Tom, that Donald Trump's ego would allow him to just get out of there and let them fight it out themselves?
1: Well, why are we letting the whole world economy center on one man? Now, mind you, he's surrounded by idiots, right? Huckabee, Pegseth, like these guys are fanatics. They're fanatics and they're idiots. I don't know how. Like, I used to be a Trump supporter, and I have no idea what happened. I mean, this is just, he's surrounded himself by idiots, and he's making really bad choices. I mean, just get out of there, open the strait back up, and let's get back to way. I mean, the strait was open in January. There was no problems. Iran was not a problem. I mean, in my lifetime, I'm in my 60s. I don't ever remember Iran ever being a problem over here.
0: Yeah,
1: because they never were.
0: Well, it seems like we just saw an opportunity to take out the regime because they were all gathered together, and we took it. And now we could be involved in a Middle East conflict for decades. It's hard to understand, and I don't think they're doing a good job of communicating what their end game is and what the plan is. Just a lot of back and forth. It's almost over. It's not almost over. It's All Talk. I'm Kevin Dietz.
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8: 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Here's Lloyd Jackson.
9: If you or someone you love has been diagnosed with uterine fibroids, the good news is that treatment today is a long way from what it used to be, with choices ranging from simple medications to cutting-edge, minimally invasive procedures. Dr. Yulia Malayev, an OBGYN from Huron Valley Sinai Hospital and the DMC Medical Group, explains a procedure that Huron Valley Sinai was first to perform in the state.
10: And that's called the Sonata radiofrequency ablation, where we essentially, skewer this fibroid and then do a customized thermal treatment of it to shrink it down. Again, about two-thirds the size, about two-thirds reduction of its bleeding. Patients are going home the same day. They're having almost no downtime. And the reintervention rate, meaning further treatment necessary after this procedure, is maybe about 10% within 5 years, so it's pretty effective.
9: A major concern for many patients is family planning. Dr. Malayev explains how the choice of fibroid treatment can impact a woman's ability to get pregnant down the road.
10: And depends on where the fibroid is and if it's interfering with her getting pregnant. So I just treated someone recently with a minimally invasive procedure where the fibroid was interfering. We had to resect the part of it that was pushing into the cavity and then burn the other part of it in the wall. Some people have myomectomies where we just remove the fibroids out of the uterine wall and then they are able to achieve pregnancy, but sometimes they may have to have a cesarean section when they have their delivery after that, depending on the location and type of fibroids that you removed.
9: Dr. Malayev says if you're trying to lose weight but you still have that pooch or heavy bleeding, it may be fibroid tumors that can be safely and effectively treated. For more information, call 248-360-9090. I'm Lloyd Jackson for WJR Health Watch.
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11: Looking at the roads, we still have that crash on eastbound 696 after 96. It has been moved off to the right shoulder. Eastbound M14 before 275. Disabled vehicle in the construction zone is blocking the right lane. Traffic stop and go from Sheldon Road. Stop and go traffic on northbound 75 between Luna Pier and La Pleasance Roads. 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
12: Hot and humid for us here today. Heat advisory this afternoon through 8 o'clock tonight. Mix of clouds and sun, scattered showers and storms possible for us here today and tonight. Highs in the low 90s, heat index reaching triple digits. Upper 60s tonight, morning clouds, afternoon sun. Breezy, cooler, low to mid 80s Friday. I'm meteorologist Ken Boone from the Weather Channel on 760 WJR, where Michigan comes to talk.
13: It's All Talk on a Thursday morning. I'm Kevin Dietz coming to you from the Golden Tower of the Fisher Building. The number is 1-800-859-0957, 1-800-859-0WJR. 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Good luck. All right, for years, we've heard the same troubling statistic. Michigan students are falling behind in reading. Test scores remain disappointing. Employers say graduates aren't prepared. Parents worry their children aren't getting the foundation they need to succeed. Now Governor Gretchen Whitmer says literacy is her number one priority during her final year in office, proposing hundreds of millions of dollars in new investments, expanding teacher training, creating a statewide literacy council, and pushing for an Every Child Reads initiative. Supporters say real progress takes time and consistency. Critics argue the state has already spent billions on education with little improvement and needs more accountability instead of more money. Joining us now is Isabel Lohman, early childhood K through 12 and higher education reporter for Bridge Michigan. She has an incredible piece on this at Bridge Michigan. I definitely want you to check that out. Good morning, Isabel. How are you?
14: Good morning. I'm great. Thanks for having me.
13: Yeah, I appreciate you being here. I'm glad Governor Whitmer is calling literacy her top priority. It should be everybody's top priority. Michigan is in an absolute educational crisis. It does seem like too little too late, because I think you and I could have told Governor Whitmer 8 years ago that we were in an education crisis. We haven't gone anywhere but backwards. Where do you put Michigan? If you were a teacher, what grade would you give Michigan's efforts so far in teaching kids to read?
14: Incomplete, for sure. I think we've done some of the things that researchers say will move the needle and will make Michigan better. But, you know, the test scores are low. Third grade reading is at an all-time low. Our NAEP scores, that's the national test, we rank 44th for fourth grade reading. So anyone who looks at that sees, whoa, we need to do something.
13: Is it money? Are we not spending as much money as the 43 states ahead of us?
14: We're spending a lot of money, but policy is a different situation.
13: So what's going on? What are they saying we need to look at? What do we need to change? How can we make improvement?
14: Sure. So one piece is a thing that already happened but isn't in full effect. So that's a 2024 passage of a law that's going to require school districts to teach in evidence-based ways. It's going to require school districts to screen students for dyslexia. That's something that's happening right now but doesn't fully go into effect until the 27-28 school year. Then you have ideas like training teachers. That's not a new concept by any means, but up until now, that has been a voluntary thing to take this very intensive, what's called science of reading training. There was actually a bill discussed in the House yesterday that would make this required in the future. So that's an idea. Some states have done that. It's a lot of work on the teachers, but people say it makes a real difference. So we're in the middle of that.
13: What is the status of the idea of making sure kids are grade appropriate by third grade or holding them back? That used to be the case in Michigan, and then that was repealed. That's the case in some of these other states that are doing well. Are they talking about that, or is that just too controversial?
14: I would say third grade reading potential models are pretty controversial. You're right, Michigan used to have this law. It would have really gone into effect during the 2020 school year. As we all know, COVID shut things down. Things really moved away from that. But for a few years, Michigan districts were required to hold struggling third graders back. And what researchers found is that there was enough exemptions and enough ways around it that the majority of kids who were staying back were underprivileged, or black students were being held back more than white students. Students from low-income backgrounds were getting held back from non-low-income students. And so people said, hey, this is inequitable. This isn't working the way we wanted it to. And then when the Democrats got their trifecta, they removed the retention requirement. So Republicans will say, hey, we're doing some of the right things, but unless you have this third grade reading law, we don't have accountability. Democrats will say, hey, we're doing a lot of those other things, and we can find a way to move forward as a state without punishing kids.
13: How does it work right now? There's all this talk about going back to phonics to teach kids to read. Right now, does every teacher just do whatever they want, or does every principal decide what every teacher does, or every superintendent decides what every principal is going to have every teacher do? How does it currently work?
14: Yeah, currently right now, school districts have large flexibility. They can choose what curriculum they want. They can choose exactly how their teachers are teaching in a classroom. Now, there is state money right now, or it already exists, for school districts to pick from a vetted state list of curriculums. And if they do that, then school districts get reimbursed. So the hope is that we move away from, a few years ago, the MSU researchers counted that we were using over 400 types of literacy curriculums. They want to shrink that down, right? 400 sounds like a really big number. So there's a lot of flexibility for districts right now, but if they take the state money, they have to use one of these evidence-based programs. And then moving forward, they're going to have to tell the state, hey, we are using evidence-based practices.
13: So how many will there be moving forward?
14: Unclear. There, as of right now, the state list fluctuates a little bit. You can still apply to be on that list. There's actually a proposal. There's one by the Democrats. There's one by the Republicans that would actually make school districts choose from that list instead of it being encouraged. It would be required. That is not a law yet, but that is being discussed as a bill.
13: So the governor's proposing what she calls the largest one-time literacy investment in state history. I think everybody can agree we want to solve this crisis, but is more money going to solve this problem? Our history doesn't show that throwing money at the problem is working.
14: Yeah, I mean, I think we have to wait and see, but you are correct. More money doesn't necessarily mean solving the problem. So when you look at what she is proposing, she's proposing expanding pre-K. She's been doing that for the last several years. She's proposing more money for teacher training. There was a bill discussed in the legislature yesterday that not only would it require this teacher training, but there would be certain reporting requirements. So we would actually be able to see how many teachers are getting this training, which districts are meeting that mark, which districts are needing extensions. That's one idea. There's also money for literacy coaches. We've had literacy coaches for years in Michigan. We've expanded the number of literacy coaches, but obviously, as you know, our test scores are not good. And then Governor Whitmer is also proposing money for tutoring. Tutoring, this is not the first time we've heard of tutoring. A lot of districts did tutoring during the COVID years, especially with federal pandemic funds. There was also some tutoring money a couple years ago, but it didn't get renewed. So there's a good pot of money that districts were using. So I think, I mean, I hate to say it, but the devil is in the details, right? You can spend a lot of money, but it depends how you're using that money on if you're going to get results.
13: Boy, I think parents and schools have to work together. I think many schools see parents as the enemy. Are we any closer to fixing the relationship between parents and schools?
14: I think some districts for sure. I mean, if you have a struggling, let's say, second grader and they're not doing well, ideally the teacher is working with the parent saying, hey, here's what we're seeing. We want you to read to them at home. Here's what we're trying at school. And you're having those reading improvement plans. You're trying your best to get them on the same page. Now, obviously, some parents aren't as involved. Maybe they work two jobs. They can't be at that parent-teacher council meeting. But there's still efforts like that. And then you have this new thing, this literacy council that Governor Whitmer is setting up, which ideally should, as the executive order is designed, at least, what it should do is help people really promote this idea of every child reads and that there's a lot of buy-in. But we'll see if that happens.
13: Isabel Lohman, early childhood K-12 higher education reporter for Bridge Michigan. You can read her work at bridgemi.com. Great work. Thank you for joining us this morning.
14: Thanks so much. Have a good day.
13: It's All Talk. I'm Kevin Dietz.
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15: I'm Ann Thomas. Congratulations to the 2026 Women Who Lead class. Denise Brooks Williams, Henry Ford Health Chief Operating Officer, says the hospital's Future of Health project in Detroit will be transformational.
16: We have the Motown Museum, yes, right, which is expanding right in front of us. So kind of a fully transformed corridor that's going to help the residents in that area.
15: Special thanks to University of Michigan Health and Voigtlander Women's Hospital for supporting Women Who Lead.
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13: Iran is going to be attacked again.
18: I'm Dave Anthony, Fox News.
19: Yeah, there will be more bombing tonight. It'll be a bigger, more powerful.
18: And President Trump tells Fox that comes after hitting Iran very hard a second night in a row.
19: We've knocked out all of their anti-aircraft. They don't have any anti, they have nothing. I mean, they may get lucky with a shoulder weapon or something, but for the most part, you know, they have no defense.
18: The president says he also wants to take Iran's Karg Island to get their oil infrastructure.
19: It's a little longer process, something that's a guarantee if I want to do it.
20: Mr. President.
19: But I'm not sure the country has the appetite for it.
18: Iran has retaliated, launching drones and missiles at Gulf countries and American military bases, calling the ceasefire practically meaningless now.
21: Overnight, the United States unleashed powerful strikes against the Iranian regime. U.S. Central Command says a variety of targets were hit, including Iranian surveillance sites and air defense systems. Speaking from the Situation Room overnight, President Trump told Fox News 49 Tomahawk missiles hit locations as close as 40 miles from the capital of Tehran. Positions were also targeted along the southwestern part of the country.
18: That's Fox's Trey Yingston, Tel Aviv. Of course, the conflict's driven up oil and gas prices and overall inflation.
22: The producer price index for May rose more than expected, up 1.1%. The PPI measures prices at the wholesale level. The increase was more than estimated.
18: Fox's Jenny Casola, the annual wholesale inflation rate also more than expected, 6.5%, the most since November 2022. Back to the president, he also posted on Truth Social a call for Republicans
23: to advance and pass what he calls Recon 3.0. including $350 billion in new defense spending and voting reforms in the stalled Save America Act, budget items that can be passed with a simple majority, with no support from Senate Democrats.
18: That's Fox's Chris Foster. The last reconciliation bill Democrats could not block funded Border Patrol and immigration enforcement. 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
11: No accidents on the roads right now. However, the eastbound M14 is slow between Sheldon and 275 due to an earlier disabled vehicle in that construction zone, which is already slow. Stop and go traffic on northbound 75 between Front Street and Dixie Highway. 8 Mile in both directions between St. Louis and Fair Street. Left lane is closed there until this afternoon. Now, WJR Weather First from the Weather Channel. Heat advisory is in effect beginning at noon today. That's going to run till 8 o'clock this evening. Heat index value is expected to once again hit near 100 degrees. Partly cloudy for today, a high of 92. Right now it's 77. Late night thunderstorms possible tonight with a low of 69. Then mostly sunny and cooler tomorrow with a high of 82. I'm Renee Vitale, WJR, Traffic and Weather First.
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13: Good Thursday morning. Welcome into the 10 o'clock hour of All Talk. I'm Kevin Deets, bringing you the latest headlines and the stories that everyone is talking about. Donald Trump dramatically escalated tensions with Iran Thursday, warning the United States would strike the country very hard and could ultimately assume total control of its oil and gas industry as the fragile ceasefire continues to unravel.
5: We're going to be attacking them very hard.
6: You're resuming bombing?
5: We are. Based on the helicopter, I guess we have the right to do that. You know, they shot down a very, very incredible, actually an incredible machine. And at first they said they didn't do it, then they admitted they did. It was sort of easy because we have the bomb. We actually have the bomb. If they had a nuclear weapon, there'd be no Israel, there'd be no Middle East, and they would have absolutely shot at us. So we'll see what happens. But we hit them hard yesterday, and we're going to hit them again hard today.
13: The warning came after renewed exchanges of fire between U.S. and Iranian forces and Iranian attacks targeting Bahrain. This is just developing this morning. Trump also claimed the U.S. military has been quietly moving millions of barrels of oil through the Strait of Hormuz despite ongoing threats to commercial shipping. His comments suggest a significant expansion of U.S. objectives extending beyond military retaliation to include control of Iran's vital energy infrastructure, including the Karg Island oil terminal. The latest developments have heightened fears that the conflict could escalate into a bigger regional war with major implications for global energy markets and international security. Military activity has also intensified in Lebanon and Israel, underscoring the widening scope of instability across the entire Middle East. As diplomacy appears increasingly strained, world leaders and financial markets are closely watching whether the latest threats to negotiations or a new phase to direct confrontation. We'll be watching this. Heavy rain and severe weather caused 4 sailboats to capsize on the Detroit River near Belle Isle Wednesday evening, prompting a large-scale emergency response. Detroit police, firefighters, and Michigan conservation officers all rushed to the scene around 7:45 p.m. as bystanders watched the boats overturn. Police say 9 people were safely rescued from the water and believe the rapidly changing weather conditions were the primary cause of the incident. The U.S. Coast Guard also responded, arriving shortly after 8 p.m. to assist and coordinate with local emergency crews. Emergency personnel remained on shore and on the water for about an hour monitoring the overturned vessels and ensuring no additional victims were in danger. Authorities credit the quick response of first responders for preventing what could have become a much more serious tragedy. The investigation continues. The storm also knocked out electricity to more than 84,000 Michigan customers overnight, with the hardest hit areas concentrated in the Lower Peninsula. Consumer Energy says more than 500 crews restored service to over 50,000 customers throughout the night, but warned that another round of severe weather, including the possibility of tornadoes, could create additional outages Thursday. Lansing's Aaron Shore will represent Michigan on Friday night's episode of Jeopardy, hoping to become the state's next trivia champion. Shore serves as the legislative policy director for the Michigan Department of State and is also the wife of Lansing Mayor Andy Shore, a University of Michigan graduate with more than two decades of public policy experience. She will compete against attorney and theater producer Adam Remsen of Memphis and the returning champion from Thursday's show. Mayor Andy Shore celebrated the opportunity on social media, calling it an incredible experience. Boy, did you see that Knicks comeback last night? I think they were down 29 points. And in the last second, they get a tip in to win the game and go up 3-1 in this series against San Antonio. Just one of the great comebacks of all time. Unbelievable game. Taylor Swift was there to watch it firsthand, of course. And of course, Tarek Skubal's coming back to the Tigers. That's some breaking news as well. It looks like he's ready to come back. And also, LIV Golf. Is it going to live or is it going to fade away? Let's bring in WJR Sports Analyst Steve Courtney. A lot of people looking forward to this tournament at the Cardinal in Plymouth. Steve, is it going to happen?
3: Yeah, that is the big question, Kev. Good morning to you. Hello again, everyone. You've probably heard by now that there are growing concerns within LIV Golf, no less, that funding from Saudi Arabia's public investment fund might not last through this season. CEO Scott O'Neill stopped short of saying the circuit's final four tournaments will be played. The plot thickened. Speaking to CNBC just a couple days ago, O'Neill said LIV Golf has to trust that PIF will follow through on its promise to fund the league through the remainder of the 2026 season. Remember, that was originally thought to be the deal. The quote, I can say they've been terrific partners so far, and you have to take an incredible organization like PIF at their word. They've been very public about funding us through the season, so we are full steam ahead. The players are locked in. The management team is locked in. But there's this. When O'Neill was asked if he could guarantee that the four remaining tournaments would be played as scheduled, he said, what I can guarantee is a heck of a return if you come invest in this business. All right. The next LIV Golf tournament, by the way, is scheduled July 23rd through the 26th at JCB Golf and Country Club in Rochester, England. Then come three tournaments in the United States. Trump National Golf Club in Bedminster, New Jersey, August 6th through the 9th. The club at Chatham Hills in Westfield, Indiana, August 20th through the 23rd. And the one you alluded to of great importance earlier, Kev, the season-ending team championship at the Cardinal at St. John's in beautiful Plymouth, Michigan. By the way, home of Spin on Golf. That's supposed to take place August 27th through the 30th. Now, O'Neill is trying to raise $350 million in new capital to replace the PIF's funding, which is expected to reach more than, this is incredible, $6 billion by the end of the season. O'Neill telling CNBC that he had five meetings with prospective investors this week and has 18 more scheduled. Now, here's the deal in conclusion, Kev. Front Office Sports reported just this past Saturday that LIV Golf's funding might dry up before the season ends. The report quoted a high-ranking executive, no less, from one of the league's partners who said, and I'm quoting here, every remaining tournament is on the fence. And then from a business standpoint, the Iran conflict, according to reports, Kev, is absolutely bleeding the Saudi public investment fund. So there's that. Now, from the individuals I've spoken to, they are saying there is a pretty slim chance that the remaining four events will be played, but we'll see what the PIF has in store.
13: Well, you and I could pony up our money. We could probably afford for maybe one hole, maybe.
3: Well, you know,
13: a tee shot?
3: John Rahm is no longer on the fundraising circuit. He's done.
13: He's done.
3: DeChambeau is still trying to raise some dough, but they're saying even if they do, it's going to be a much, much cheaper version of the original LIV. So there's a lot of things going on right now.
13: All right. Steve Courtney, WJR Sports Desk. We appreciate you.
3: All right, Kev, enjoy the rest of the day, sir.
13: You got it. Quick break. It's All Talk. I'm Kevin Dietz.
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11: No accidents on the roads right now. However, very slow traffic on northbound 75 between Elm Avenue and Dixie Highway. 8 Mile in both directions between St. Louis and Fair Street. Left lane is closed there till this afternoon. Right lane is closed till 3 o'clock Friday on eastbound M59 before Shaner. 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
29: Heat advisory this afternoon through 8 p.m. Hot and humid out here today. Scattered showers and storms possible today and tonight. Highs in the low 90s. Heat index reaching triple digits. Upper 60s tonight. Morning clouds. Afternoon sun. Breezy, cooler. Low to mid 80s Friday. Sunny. Upper 80s Saturday. From the Weather Channel, I'm meteorologist Ken Boone on 760 WJR, where Michigan comes to talk.
30: 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Join us in Focus Thursday, noon till 2. We'll welcome Rachel Stewart with Mark Hackle. What do they have up their sleeves? Something about life jackets? And then our gas buddy, Patrick DeHaan, and so much more. Noon to 2, Thursday, Focus with Paul W. Smith, WJR.
13: It's All Talk on a Thursday morning. I'm Kevin Deans coming to you from the Golden Tower of the Fisher Building. The number is 1-800-859-0957, 1-800-859-0WJR. Pick up the phone, be a part of the show. So what is the role of a public school? Is it simply to teach reading, writing, math, and science? Or is it also responsible for creating an environment where every student feels safe, respected, and included? Those questions are front and center in Washington today as school officials testify before the House Education and Workforce Committee on issues ranging from transgender student policies and parental rights to race, religion, and student privacy. Republicans argue some school districts have adopted policies that sideline parents and violate their rights. Supporters of those policies say they are designed to protect vulnerable students and comply with state law, ensuring every child as a safe place to learn. The debate is happening, but the questions are being asked in school districts all across America. What are your thoughts on this? 1-800-859-0957, 1-800-859-0WJR. So schools are being asked to solve more than just academic problems. We know this. Educators increasingly have to address mental health issues, social development issues, nutrition issues, safety issues. We talk about that every time there's a school shooting. Technology and family challenges alongside traditional instruction. Parents and schools really need to share this responsibility for this to work. The strongest educational outcomes, we know they happen when families and educators are working together rather than viewing one another as adversaries. But why so often is the parent the bad guy? Or the school administrator, the bad guy? Why aren't they working together to solve whatever issues are in front of them and to help the kid learn as best as possible? We're seeing combative situations all across the country when it comes to schools and parents. That's not a recipe for success. Every student deserves a safe learning environment. I think we can agree on that, regardless of political views. Schools have a responsibility to make sure a classroom is where students can focus on learning without fear of harassment or discrimination or a school shooter coming in. You can't learn if you don't have a safe place to learn in. We know that. We know that public schools operate under tons of laws, multiple layers of laws. There are federal requirements. There are state statutes. There are local policies, and court rulings often create complicated and sometimes conflicting expectations for administrators. What are teachers supposed to do with all of these requirements and rules and policies? Are they so busy making sure they check all the boxes on all this paperwork that they don't have time to teach our kids how to read and write? It could be. We're slipping. Our country is slipping behind other states. Our state is near the bottom of our country. Do we have too many rules? Do we have too many laws? What seems to be the problem? 1-800-859-0957, 1-800-859-0WJR. So these political debates, to me, they seem bigger and overshadowing the academic priorities. It seems like many educators argue that literacy, mathematics, chronic absenteeism, school safety, and student achievement deserves far greater public attention than culture war conflicts. But culture war conflicts are a piece of the puzzle, and parents are very concerned about it. And parents feel like there's no transparency when it comes to some of these cultural war conflicts. They feel like teachers and school administrators are doing things behind their back, that parents aren't being told what their kids are being told in school. Parents are out of the loop. You can't have parents out of the loop. You need trust between parents and schools. Without open communication and mutual respect, disagreements quickly become these political battles. And once those start, it's so hard to move forward. It's so hard to have collaborative problem solving. 1-800-859-0957. Let's go to Nicholas in Waterford. Nicholas, welcome to All Talk.
8: Good morning, Kevin. I agree. I think what you pointed out is right. on both sides, on the school district and on the parent side, it needs to be more, there needs to be more goodwill, more respect, more, less assumptions that we are going to be in a fight. Recently, I had two, my kids are grown now. They are out of the school district, but I'm on my HOA board, and there was a safety issue with a pickup, a school bus pickup location that we asked the school district to address. And to me, I've seen that being faced with contempt on their side. But that's, again, that's my side of the, from my window. They would tell you a different story if you ask them. Another anecdote, I use the swimming pool at the high school, and I hear in the morning announcement at times some of the things that I don't agree with, or I find divisive. Mm-hmm. And when I bring that up to the principal, I feel that I'm being received with contempt again, or given the runaround. But again, that's my view of things.
13: Right.
8: But, it would tell you a different story.
13: Thank you, Nicholas. I appreciate you calling in and sharing that. We do all have different perspectives, and we need to put ourselves in the other person's shoes and try and get along, because we should all have the same goal of helping the kids. Let's go to Keith and Troy. Keith, welcome to All Talk.
15: Hey, great show as usual. How are you? And I hope everything's good. Here's my thought on this, and I've seen this. I'm 72 years old, and I've seen this. We have lost all respect. I do not respect the teachers that are woke. I have no respect for them. Their actions are obvious, right? They're not producing anything. There is no respect for the adult parent, okay? The woke knows better. So until we get back to respect, respect is earned. A good teacher is worth their weight in gold, worth their weight in gold. But they can't do anything if there's no respect from the kids. That starts at home, okay? Discipline. Church back in school. God's back in school. Pledge of Allegiance back in school. Let's get back to what worked. Let's sell woke. Send woke away. Goodbye. See you later. It doesn't work. Thank you. Nice try.
13: Thank you.
15: That's my thought on it.
13: Thank you, Keith. I appreciate you listening. I appreciate you calling. I think you're saying in a different way what I'm saying is we all need to be working together. We know what works. We've seen what works in the past. We're going back to phonics. We need to go back to where we were before and teach kids how to read and write. And we need to all be working together to do this, not be all splintered up on our own little specific issues. Let's go to Bill in Ann Arbor. Bill, welcome to All Talk.
17: Hi, thanks for taking my call. Just trying to stay objective a little bit. I think there's a relationship in the data over the years that as they increase the number of administrators per teacher, student performance has gone down. So, not sure what exactly that means, but stochastically, if you look at the data, having supposedly more health in administration seems to be hindering what's happening in the classroom.
13: Well, I can do that math, Bill. I may not be a math expert, but I can do that math. We are so top heavy in our schools. We have principals and assistant principals and assistant principals to the assistant principals and assistant principals to the assistant principal to the assistant principal. We have so many middle managers in our schools. We're spending so much money. There are so many people making about $100,000 a year in our schools as administrators and assistants, that I don't think we're spending enough money on teachers and tutoring and the things that help our kids learn. And I think that's a very real problem. Let's go to John in Chesterfield. John, welcome to All Talk.
18: I was going to say the administration. We got too much overhead in the administration. The teachers will do their job if the administration will allow them. And that's where I think when we come up to these August millages and bonds, people need to vote no. Make these administrators adjust their money problems, not on the taxpayers and not on the parents. That's where people need to vote no, and we say, and make them work for us instead of them just thinking, oh, it's just the regular tax, you're getting no tax increase. No, they're messing up our money somehow. Administrators, not the teachers. That's all I have.
13: Thank you, John. I appreciate that call. Yes, we are pouring more money into education than most states by far, and we are not getting the results. I don't think it's the teachers' faults. I really don't. I think this is fundamentally wrong from the top on down, and we need to do something about it. Your calls continue after the break. It's All Talk. I'm Kevin Dietz.
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16: I'm Ann Thomas. Congratulations to the 2026 Women Who Lead class. Denise Brooks Williams, Henry Ford Health Chief Operating Officer, says the hospital's Future of Health project in Detroit will be transformational.
0: We have the Motown Museum, yes, right, which is expanding right in front of us. So kind of a fully transformed corridor that's going to help the residents in that area.
16: Special thanks to University of Michigan Health, Von Voigtlander Women's Hospital, for supporting Women Who Lead. I'm Ann Thomas. Congratulations to the 2026 Women Who Lead class. Julie Ishak, Michigan Medicine Chief Nurse and Operations Executive, agrees that nurses are special people.
1: 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It is a complex role. You do that as well as needing to connect with the patient 24/7.
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2: News. I'm Chris Foster. President Trump says there will be more bombing in Iran tonight.
19: It'll be a bigger, more powerful.
2: The president on Fox and Friends.
19: They're really in submission. They just don't know it yet.
2: He says he'd prefer to capture Karg Island, in Iran's main oil export facility.
19: I don't know that America has the stomach for it, to be honest with you. You're going to make a fortune, but I don't know that America has the stomach. I think they'd like to see us come home.
2: There have been more airstrikes by both sides today. UK Defence Minister John Healey resigns.
21: He wants more money for the British Armed Forces. In his letter of resignation, he tells Prime Minister Keir Starmer, "You have been unable to commit the resources that the nation needs to defend the country at this time of rising threats."
2: Fox's Jonathan Savage in London. Wholesale inflation at 6.5% annually is the highest in 4 years. 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
11: Northbound 75 at Holbrook, and accidents off to the right shoulder. Stop and go traffic on northbound 75 between Elm Avenue and Dixie Highway. 8 mile in both directions between St. Louis and Fair Street. Left lane closed for construction until this afternoon. 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A heat advisory in effect beginning at noon today will run till 8 o'clock this evening. Heat index values expected to once again hit near 100 degrees. Partly cloudy today with a high of 92. Right now it's 77. Late night thunderstorms possible tonight and a low of 69. Then mostly sunny, cooler tomorrow, high of 82. I'm Renee Vitale, WJR Traffic and Weather First.
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13: And we're having a great conversation about schools. 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
2: Parents, teachers, school administrators, all on the same page because they all want the same outcome. They all want kids to be safe, to be able to learn. We want the same things, but we seem to be fighting each other so hard to get there.
3: Yeah, it's easy to define the what. I think we all can do that. I think the question is really where we're wrestling right now is that question of how, right? And I think that the more we have these conversations and the more, you know, I think the one good outgrowth of this is that we're talking about it, right? And that we're starting to weigh in on, you know, what is the proper role of schools? What is our job and what's not our job? And I think that's an important discussion.
2: Should we have a parental bill of rights? Or do parents know what their rights are? Do they have any rights?
3: Well, sure. I mean, I always say that, you know, we're here, you know, our job is to work with you to make sure your child gets an education. And so when it comes to our teaching and learning resources or other things that parents might want to have access to, generally speaking, it's available out there. You know, it can be found, right? And, you know, if you go to our website or another school's website, chances are most of the things you're looking for, you're able to find, or if you're not, you're able to contact your child's school and ask for it and get a copy of it. You know, I think sometimes it gets a little murky because we'll have people that aren't parents or don't have kids in school that'll be asking us for information. And sometimes we are a little protective of that because we have an obligation to our students. You know, some of it is a privacy issue, some of it's a security issue. And so one of the more challenging points is you have somebody that's saying, hey, I'm a taxpayer and they want to come into our building, but we don't necessarily want that because it violates our safety and security procedures.
2: A lot of the media attention is on the culture war debates. And I wonder how big of a piece of the pie is that in real day-to-day school concerns between parents and educators. And I understand that if parents feel like there's secrecy or a lack of transparency at school on some of these culture war debate issues, that the trust breaks down. But is this the media overplaying this? Is this something that's very real and needs to be addressed? Where do you think we're at on this piece of it?
3: I think it's a little bit of both, Kevin. So I think that there are a lot of stories, but I feel as though when you look at those stories, they're cycling through the same story over and over and over again. You know, there's a really famous case from Virginia that happened a few years ago that was horrifying and was a terrible situation. But that seems to be that story that keeps coming back. And I think that's giving people the impression that this is a large portion of our day or a large part of our work. And it's really not. I mean, are there situations where students will come down and express something in our counseling office? Absolutely. And that's we have a responsibility to engage and to try to do our best to support that. And I think it also, again, here's where it gets murky. I can't talk to you about someone else's child, right? And you wouldn't want me to talk about your child with anyone else. And so sometimes I feel like we get questions from people who aren't connected to a young person, and then they'll say that we're hiding information from them when in actuality we're not at liberty to disclose that information.
2: I agree with what you're saying right there, and that makes a ton of sense. But what about parents knowing everything about their own child? Do they have a right to know everything that's happening with their child at school, or are there things that can be held back or should be held back from parents?
3: You know, I've always I've been a school administrator now for almost 2 decades, Kevin, and we always err on the side of telling someone's parents everything. And when we have a situation pop up and it gets all the way to me as the superintendent, that is the first question. You know, who talked to this kid's parents and what do their parents say? You know, the very small caveat to that is when we're sitting across from a young person who's telling us that there's the potential that they're going to be abused, then that changes everything. As mandated reporters, there's a whole host of laws that go into effect.

0: picked at that moment. And that's where it gets a little bit murky. But I would say, you know, those are rare cases, Kevin. And so in the majority, yeah, we should be communicating with parents and sharing what we're doing. And parents should be able to call and ask questions. And that's how the system is supposed to work.
1: So what can we do to get parents more involved and get teachers and administrators a better relationship so that we're working at home with kids and you guys are working at school with kids?
0: Well, I think it's first and foremost, I think we have that in a lot of respects. I think we really do have a good parent-teacher relationship between our schools and our parents right now. How does it get better? I think it is realizing that some of the situations that we're talking about that are getting so much national attention are happening on the margins. And I think that if we move from what's happening on the margins to what's happening in general, you know, what does a reading report look like, or what does a literacy report look like that comes home to mom and dad, and can they read it and understand it and help their child? That's the conversation to have, because if we're focusing on what we want instead of what we don't want, chances are we're going to see more examples of that and improve our outcomes.
1: Do you think we're putting too much on teachers, asking them to educate our kids and make sure they're safe and worry about their mental health and all the other issues that are in front of them?
0: I think teaching has always been a complex job, and I think in the past few years it's gotten even more complex because of all the external stimulus that's out there. You know, when you and I went to school, Kevin, we didn't have access to the internet and unbridled access to a bunch of stuff that our parents didn't want us to see. And I think that has really created a new environment for our teachers to work in. We know more about mental health now than we've ever known before. And so I think that it's become a more complex environment and a more difficult job for teachers.
1: John Burney, as superintendent of Warren Consolidated Schools, thank you for coming on and talking about this important issue.
0: I appreciate it.
1: Yep. School administrators from across the country are in Washington, D.C., talking about these very issues and what to do about it, making sure parents are in the loop with their kids at school. It's All Talk. I'm Kevin Dietz.
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6: 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America 250, Michigan made. 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
15: Northbound 75 at Holbrook, and accidents off to the right shoulder. Stop and go traffic at northbound 75 between Elm and Dixie Highway. Eastbound M59 before Shaner Construction blocking the right lane until 3 o'clock tomorrow. 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Now, here's your forecast.
16: Heat advisory in effect this afternoon through 8 p.m. this evening. Mix of clouds and sun. Hot and humid out here today. Scattered showers and storms possible for us here today and tonight. High temperatures and low 90s. Heat index up around or even over 100. Upper 60s tonight. Morning clouds. Afternoon sun. Breezy, cooler. Low to mid 80s tomorrow. I'm Ken Boone from the Weather Channel on 760 WJR, where Michigan comes to talk.
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1: It's All Talk on a Thursday morning. I'm Kevin Deets, coming to you from the Golden Tower of the Fisher Building. The number is 1-800-859-0957, 1-800-859-0WJR. Well, World Cup is underway. It's officially going. The world's biggest sporting event is here, and with it comes one of the largest security operations in American history. The 2026 FIFA World Cup is bringing millions of fans from around the globe to stadiums across the United States, Canada, and Mexico. Of course, the focus is on the world's best soccer player, but behind the scenes, you know that thousands of local, state, and federal law enforcement officers are working really around the clock to protect crowds, transportation hubs, hotels, and critical infrastructure. It's a huge job. Officials say there are no specific credible threats right now, but the combination of international attention, the massive crowds that will be on hand, and heightened geopolitical tensions, it has put national security agencies basically on high alert for the event. From terrorism, cyber attacks, drones, organized crime, protests, and transportation disruption, planners are preparing for virtually every scenario imaginable. Joining us now is Andy Arena, Executive Director of the Detroit Crime Commission and former boss of the FBI Detroit office. Good morning, Andy. How are you?
17: Hey, Kevin. Good morning.
1: You're probably glad you retired from the FBI. This job is not getting any easier.
17: No, Kevin, I was involved in some of these major events. Security issues, the 2004 Republican National Convention, the PGA Championship here at Oakland Hills, the last time we hosted the NCAA Basketball Championship, and that pales in comparison. I think you hit it right on the head. This is probably the largest security issue, major event that we've ever seen in this country. We have the Super Bowl and we have the World Series and we have some major events, but it's one day or it's several days, and it's one or two locations, right? I mean, this is massive. Three countries, 11 venues here, three in Mexico, two in Canada, from the East Coast to the West Coast, from North to South. This is just a really daunting task. So, yeah, I am really glad I'm retired.
1: I know. It almost seems overwhelming. How do you go about planning security for such a large event? It's like, how do you eat an elephant one bite at a time?
17: That's it. I mean, so you've got all of these locations, Kevin, and you kind of hit on it. There's a number of threats out there, domestic, international, you know, current world issues, current domestic issues. It could be protests. It could be a physical attack, drones, cyber. I mean, there's just so many. It's coming from so many different angles, right? But you know, you've got all these locations, and so, you know, you've got to look at each one of the locations individually. And you've got, you know, private security of those locations. You've got state and local federal agencies. Federally, there's going to be an on-scene commander is going to be appointed at each one of these venues, each one of these cities. And I'm sure there's going to be somebody at, you know, at national and internationally that's going to be kind of overseeing this. But, you know, there's a lot of issues here, Kevin. It's going to be, you know, securing locations. It's going to be threat assessments. You know, what are the threats to each locations? What are the threats overall? And really probably the key is going to be the sharing of the information and the intelligence. And, so when you've got, you know, multiple countries, multiple locations, it makes it much more difficult.
1: I remember a few years ago, we got our first drone at Channel 4. We were all so excited. The drone, little drone went up above and took a picture, and we were all so excited. Now, Iran is taking out Apache helicopters with drones. I mean, the drones have come so far. How difficult is it to defend against drones at events like you're describing at World Cup, where you have all these different stadiums, coast to coast, three different countries?
17: Yeah, so Kevin, you know, the technology. So when, you know, that first drone you got at Channel 4, you know, if you compared it to what we're seeing now, I mean, you could probably go to Walmart and buy something better than that, right? So that drone technology is just unbelievable. And you see what's going on. You see what's going on in Ukraine. You see what's going on in Iran, right? It's a relatively cheap technology. It appears to be somewhat difficult to defend against, right? I mean, they're taking out Apache helicopters in you know, as of yesterday. So it's, you know, I think the technology is pretty advanced. It's a fairly cheap technology, and it's readily available. So, you know, anybody can go out and buy these things. So, you know, defending against it, I think that's probably one of the biggest challenges that security is facing with respect to the World Cup.
1: The biggest fear people have, and rightfully so, would be a terror attack. Where are terrorist groups at right now? Are they capable of pulling off another 9/11, or are they so dismantled that there's very little they could do as it relates to World Cup?
17: So I think it would be much more difficult for them to do the major 9/11 type attack. But really what we've seen since then is kind of these ISIS inspired type attacks, right? So it could be a smaller attack. Somebody just driving a car into a crowd of people. Somebody taking an improvised, homemade bomb, basically into a large group of people. So, and that's what you're going to have, right? You're going to have large groups of people here. And so you're going to have teams, you're going to have families, support networks, fans, you know, some of the fans are pretty rabid, right? They're going to be crossing borders, moving around the country. And so kind of keeping track of these folks, you know, I think the threat is going to be a little bit more mobile than we see at the World Series or the Super Bowl.
1: Yeah, I'm very worried about these radicalized lone wolves, these people who are on the internet and they're going down rabbit holes, and there may be calls to, you know, do whatever you can to create as much chaos as possible. That scares me a lot. What I don't know is if we believe there might actually be sleeper cells in this country. We've heard about the millions of people who've come across the border during the Biden administration. Are there any reports of any sleeper cells that have been identified in the United States? Is that something that we need to worry about, that there'll suddenly be a call to awaken these sleeper cells and have some sort of major attack in this country, whether it's soccer or something else?
17: Well, I think it's always been a concern, Kevin, but I think you hit it right on the head. Probably the bigger concern now are these lone wolves, these people who are just being radicalized on the internet, right? So they're online. They're looking at the old Anwar al-Awlaki videos or Osama bin Laden videos. They don't like what's going on in Palestine. They don't like what's going on in Iran. They don't like what's going on domestically, right? To be a domestic group. And we're seeing that, right? We're seeing these people just taking matters into their own hands. So, you know, with respect to the sleeper cells, I'm more concerned about a group like Hezbollah, right? So they've never really, this has never been something that they wanted to do because of the fundraising activities in this country. But, you know, I think, you've heard me say this, right? I think that line in the sand has been obliterated with respect to Iran. So they're a proxy group of Iran, right? They're going to do what basically the Iranians tell them to do. The Iranians get back into a corner. That's probably their best option of hitting us here on the homeland.
1: Andy Arena, Executive Director of the Detroit Crime Commission, former boss of the Detroit FBI. Thanks for your expertise on this. Appreciate the conversation.
17: All right, Kevin. Have a good day, man.
1: Enjoy World Cup. Go find a local pub and take in some soccer.
17: I will.
1: All right. We'll talk to you soon. Yeah, back at 9/11 and almost every time there's been a major terror attack, the biggest problem has been coordination and communication between local police and the FBI and Homeland Security and TSA and Customs and international partners. We need all of the federal agencies to be talking to each other at all times, and we need to really make sure that the local police are in the loop on these communications and these threats, because it's really the local police who are the first responders in these incidents. We have more local police everywhere than you're ever going to have federal officers in one area. So if we can really lock down that communication during World Cup between the local authorities and the federal authorities, we should be able to do a good job of keeping everybody safe. But the threat is very, very real, and the concerns are very, very high. Quick break. It's All Talk. I'm Kevin Dietz.

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8: I'm Dave Anthony, Fox News. The attacks on Iran, President Trump tells Fox, are coming for a third night in a row.
9: We're killing them. Yes, killing them. They have no Navy. They have no Air Force. They have no anti-aircraft. You know, we're flying planes over the middle of Tehran.
8: And Fox's Jonathan Savage reports.
10: The downing of a U.S. Army helicopter has triggered a return to U.S. airstrikes and Iranian retaliation. President Trump says he'd like to seize Iran's Karg Island oil terminal, but doesn't think America has the stomach for it.
9: We did it with Venezuela. Venezuela's worked out great for everybody. We've taken millions and millions of barrels of oil out of Venezuela.
10: The president says he's spoken directly with top Iranian officials.
9: They're negotiating with us to make a deal.
11: Well, Mr.
9: It's
11: President,
9: hard for them because they are proud.
8: Now, Iran did launch missiles and drones at Gulf countries of the U.S. bases, calling the ceasefire practically meaningless now. Oil and gas prices have dropped since the peak of the surge in the conflict last month, but inflation keeps rising. Wholesale prices increased 1.1% last month from April, and Fox's Jenny Casola reports the annual inflation rate also rose more than expected.
12: For the year ending in May, the PPI rose 6.5%, the steepest increase since November of 2022, but core PPI for the year came at 4.9%.
8: That is less than predicted. The core rate is inflation minus food and energy costs. A House vote that just ended has failed to approve a three-week extension for a key provision of the Foreign Intelligence Surveillance Act, which is set to expire tomorrow. Republican Congressman Jim Jordan tells Fox he supports that extra time to allow differences to be worked out in the warrantless spying some critics saying could ensnare Americans.
13: But around 70% of the president's what's called his daily brief, when the intelligence community briefs the commander-in-chief, most of the information they give him comes from gathering the information gathered through this program on foreign targets.
8: Democrats oppose the extension. 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
11: Northbound 75 at Holbrook and accidents off to the right shoulder. Stop and go traffic on northbound 75 between Elm and Dixie Highway. 8 Mile in both directions between St. Louis and Fair. Left lane closed for construction till this afternoon. Right lane is closed on 4th Street northbound between Rosa Parks and 6th Street until Saturday. Now, WJR weather first from the Weather Channel, sponsored by Mary Grove Awnings. 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Heat advisory in effect beginning at noon today till 8 o'clock this evening. Heat index value is expected to once again hit near 100 degrees. Partly cloudy today, high of 92. Right now, it's 77. Late night thunderstorms possible tonight with a low of 69. Then mostly sunny, cooler tomorrow, high of 82. I'm Renee Vitale, WJR, traffic and weather first.
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21: Good Thursday morning. I hope you're having a great morning. Welcome into the 11 o'clock hour of All Talk. I'm Kevin Deans, bringing you the latest headlines and the stories that everyone is talking about. A Texas jury has found 19-year-old Carmelo Anthony guilty of murdering 17-year-old Austin Metcalf in a fatal stabbing at a high school track meet, rejecting Anthony's claim that he acted in self-defense. Prosecutors argued Anthony escalated a minor confrontation by bringing a knife to the event and responding to a shove with deadly force, while eyewitnesses testified that he provoked the encounter. Anthony's mother pleaded for mercy during the sentencing phase, and prosecutors agreed to allow the defense to argue that he acted under sudden passion, a legal finding that could reduce the offense from first degree to a second degree felony. If the judge accepts that argument, Anthony could face as little as 2 years in prison instead of a potential sentence ranging from 5 years to life. The case has drawn national attention, sparked intense public debate over self-defense and race, and now moves to the sentencing phase where the judge's ruling on the sudden passion claim will have a major impact on Anthony's punishment. This was the judge in court talking to Anthony.
22: You were relentless. You stabbed, you stabbed, you stabbed, you stabbed, you stabbed until he was dead.
21: Family members feel justice has not been served.
23: Black America should be very upset about what went on today. What this process did is shown that black lives do not matter in Collin County. It showed clearly that a judge interfered in this process. It showed very clearly that a black boy was allowed not one black soul on a jury. An all white jury convicted him in 2 to 3 hours. You say I'm upset? Hell yeah, I'm upset.
21: Politician Jasmine Crockett weighed in on it as well.
0: 35 years for a kid who had decided to go under a tent that was not his team's tent as it was raining, and simply didn't want to be put out in the rain by some random kid that he didn't know who was larger than him. Listen, a lot of people don't know what it is to live as a black person in this country, but just like you can give the benefit of the doubt to so many police officers when they go out and they shoot some black unarmed person, even though they are trained, the fact that there was little to no mercy seen or humanity seen when this black boy said that I was scared.
21: A lot of people watching this one very closely. Closer to home, we have some good news for the auto industry. Union workers at American Axle Three Rivers plant have reached a tentative agreement that delivers substantial pay increases for workers. Marie Osborne is following the story and joins us now.
1: Kevin, workers were off the job for nearly 2 weeks, and the stoppage had threatened production of several General Motors key products. Joss Jaeger, a UAW Local 2093 chairperson at American Axle, said the agreement includes paying workers $30 an hour by 2030, no increase in health care premiums, more time off around Christmas, and a $2,000 ratification bonus and a commemoration of Martin Luther King Jr. Day and Veterans Day. Workers with at least a year of employment will receive 9 additional vacation days per year. Now, before the agreement, wages at the plant topped out at $22 an hour. The UAW said many workers affected by the Great Recession in 2008 had their $29 an hourly wages cut in half. Workers today sought to restore those wages. We're talking about 987 workers who walked off the job on May 31st in the facility's first strike since 2008 financial crisis. All of this is going to be voted on by union members in the coming days. And Kevin, as you know, American Axle now is known as the Dauch Corporation.
21: Yeah, that's really good news that this looks like they have this tentative agreement underway. There's a lot of concern that this might go on for some time. We've seen the UAW take a really strong stand when it comes to walking out.
1: Yeah, the UAW said here they were very, very happy with the result of this action and what this contract looks like. They've been really touting it. Of course, now it has to go to ratification vote, which they don't think they're going to have a problem with. And also, we can look down the road. Will this happen at other suppliers? Automotive suppliers.
21: All right. Good story. Thanks, Marie,
1: Thank you very much.
21: Stephen A. Smith and Donald Trump, they're continuing their public feud over the president going to that Knicks game the other night, making it inconvenient for fans due to increased security. Trump accused Smith of having a low IQ, which had Smith responding.
2: He wants to attack my IQ. I'm a late bloomer. I think he's a nice guy, but you need a certain aptitude to run for president. You need a high IQ. I'm not sure that Stephen A. has that. I don't think he does. Well, I debate you any day of the week if you want to, Mr. President. I've been trying to re-interview you for over a year. My IQ, my aptitude, what you scared about? Sitting down with little old me, what you worried about? Anytime, any place, anywhere, White House, Mar-a-Lago, Bestminster, wherever. You'll sit down with me. Sports and politics and everything in between. I'd love to talk to you about a bevy of issues that are pertinent and relevant and right in your realm where your aptitude can shine brightly. And we'll see where my aptitude lies then.
21: I'm sure the president will have a response to that, the back and forth continuing day after day. Speaker of the House Mike Johnson says the border funding is now in place and there is nothing Democrats can do about it. The ongoing fight over funding ICE has come to an end, says Speaker Mike Johnson.
3: Just a few moments ago, the House Republicans voted to end the Democrat Department of Homeland Security shutdown once and for all. And we are pleased to tell you that we'll be funding for the next 3 years our border security and immigration enforcement. These are critical agencies and critical functions of the federal government, to state the obvious. And it's rather shocking to us that Democrats wanted none of it. We have three full years of funding now, and there is not a Democrat here who voted to support that. But what we've done now by funding it for 3 years is we've taken away their ability to cut that funding, to block that funding, or to take hostage the funding for the remainder of the Trump administration.
21: First Lady Melania Trump is unveiling a new financial savings program designed specifically for children in foster care. The initiative expands her Fostering the Future platform and is being introduced alongside Treasury Secretary Scott Bessent. The program aims to help foster youth build long-term financial independence through dedicated savings and investment accounts. It builds on previous efforts involving scholarships, mentorships, and career opportunities. The White House says the initiative continues Melania Trump's focus on supporting vulnerable children. The announcement takes place at the Treasury Department. President Trump is urging Republicans to immediately pass a third reconciliation bill that includes the Save America Act. The proposal would help fund what Trump calls $1.5 trillion military budget, including the Golden Dome missile defense system, F-47 fighters, and B-21 bombers. Some Republican senators have expressed concerns about adding another major spending package. Trump argues the legislation is necessary to strengthen America's military readiness. Congressional debate is expected to continue in the coming weeks. Defense funding remains a major priority for this administration. We're going to take a quick break. We'll be back. It's All Talk. I'm Kevin Dietz.
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20: Coming this month, Mark Snethkamp celebrates 100 years. And in July, another centennial, the National Cherry Festival in Traverse City. 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America 250 Michigan-made. Only from the great voice of the Great Lakes, 760 WJR. 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
25: I'm Ann Thomas. Congratulations to the 2026 Women Who Lead class. Denise Brooks Williams, Henry Ford Health Chief Operating Officer, says the Future of Health Project is the new vision around Henry Ford Hospital.
26: Where we will have private rooms, we will also be able to have a new emergency department, new operating suites, a really tech-enabled environment.
25: Special thanks to University of Michigan Health, Von Voigtlander Women's Hospital, for supporting Women Who Lead.
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6: 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America 250, Michigan made. 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
11: No crashes on the roads right now. However, northbound 75, very slow between Elm Avenue and Dixie Highway. Upcoming construction, eastbound 94 between Gratiot and Metro Parkway. Beginning tomorrow evening at 8 o'clock, all lanes are scheduled to close until 5 a.m. on Monday. You can use Gratiot as an alternate. Now, WJR Weather First from the Weather Channel. Here's your forecast.
14: Hot and humid for us here today. Heat advisory this afternoon through 8 o'clock tonight. Mix of clouds and sun, scattered showers and storms possible for us here today and tonight. Highs in the low 90s, heat index reaching triple digits. Upper 60s tonight, morning clouds, afternoon sun. Breezy, cooler, low to mid 80s Friday. I'm meteorologist Ken Boone from the Weather Channel on 760 WJR, where Michigan comes to talk.
15: 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We'll welcome Rachel Stewart with Mark Hackle. What do they have up their sleeves? Something about life jackets? And then our gas buddy, Patrick DeHaan, and so much more. Noon to 2, Thursday, Focus with Paul W. Smith, WJR.
21: It's All Talk on a Thursday morning. I'm Kevin Dietz coming to you from the Golden Tower of the Fisher Building. The number is 1-800-859-0957, 1-800-859-0WJR. One of the richest and most influential people in the world is sitting before Congress today answering questions about one of the most notorious criminals in modern history. Microsoft co-founder Bill Gates is telling lawmakers that meeting Jeffrey Epstein was a grave error in judgment, insisting, quote, "I have never victimized anyone," while acknowledging that he continued to meet with Epstein years after Epstein's sex crime conviction. Gates says he believed Epstein could help raise money for global health philanthropy, that he never visited Epstein's island or ranch, and that Epstein later tried to use information about Gates' personal life to pressure him into reconnecting. Let's bring in Dennis Darnoy, founder of Denstar Consulting. Good morning. How are you?
27: Good morning, Kevin. Thanks for having me on. I appreciate it.
21: Yeah, I appreciate you being here. A grave error in judgment. I think most people would agree with that. Is that enough to satisfy the public, do you think?
27: One, I'd say that was a pretty big understatement. And second of all, no, I don't think it does. I found it kind of, I was almost incredulous that he tried to play the victim card and say that, you know, Jeffrey Epstein was trying to leverage his affairs against him, and somehow, you know, I don't know if he thought that would make him a sympathetic figure. And again, I think there are a lot of people that would quarrel with his statement that he never victimized anyone. I mean, when they met and they had multiple meetings between 2011 and 2014, I mean, this is 3 years after the fact that Jeffrey Epstein had been convicted of being a sexual predator. This is 3 years after the fact that it was known, of publicly known, I should say, of some of his activities. And during this period of time, Jeffrey Epstein was trying to rehabilitate himself in that elite society that he had enjoyed all of his anonymity and privacy. And Bill Gates played directly into that as Jeffrey Epstein used his name and his proximity to Bill Gates to kind of, again, rehabilitate his image. So I'm not, again, certain that to say he's never victimized anyone, not sure that's an accurate statement.
21: Yeah, so much of what he said just doesn't hold up. Gates said that he knew Epstein had a sex-related criminal conviction, but he didn't fully understand the extent of his crimes. I think everybody on the planet knew the extent of his crimes. It got so much media coverage. Is it at all believable explanation?
27: I will say if you want to give the one little bone to Bill Gates, it was in 2011. It was not as publicly known. It wasn't covered nationally as much as it was locally in Florida. The actual details of it. It wasn't until a little bit later, 2018, I believe, that it became a national scandal. But again, I would argue that someone, again, during this period of time, Bill Gates was near or at the peak of his public reputation. And for him to basically say, well, you know, Jeffrey Epstein promised me access to, tons and tons of money for philanthropy, so I didn't really do much of a deep dive into his personal background. Again, I mean, that seems pretty questionable and kind of it really calls into question his judgment that he would associate with somebody like this just because there was an offer of money for his philanthropy.
21: Yeah, Bill Gates said that he was interested in Epstein's connections to these wealthy donors for global health philanthropy. Is there anyone Bill Gates can't get on the phone? Why would he need Epstein to connect him to these people?
27: Yeah, I mean, especially at this point in time, again, I mean, he was the founder of Microsoft. He was at that time a leading global philanthropist. He was a huge advocate for public health and education. He was one of the most influential figures in the world. I can't imagine that there was somebody that Jeffrey Epstein would have access to that, as you said, Bill Gates couldn't just pick up the phone and call. And the other thing to remember about this was during this period of time, his own wife, Melinda French Gates, said that she met him and did not like him and made it completely clear to Bill Gates that she didn't like him. And she said regarding the meeting that they had in 2013 that she regretted it from the second she stepped in the door, that Jeffrey Epstein was abhorrent and evil personified. So his own wife during this period of time was saying to him, you know, this is not somebody you want to be associated with. And yet for another year after that, he continued to associate with him.
21: So what does this do to Bill Gates's reputation with the American public, or do billionaires not have to worry about their reputations?
27: Oh, I mean, they do. And here's how you know that he understands what was at stake. He and his lawyers, in his private residence in California, built out a replica of the committee hearing, and they went through practicing and sort of like someone would do for a debate practice, down to the gold molding of this room. So he understands that his reputation has taken a significant hit, and that publicly people, you know, they don't know or question what he could have known. The question is, why would you associate with Epstein despite what was already publicly known? So, yeah, I think it's one of those things that it does take a hit. It's a continued deterioration of his reputation. And in the eyes of the public, it doesn't matter how much money you have. If you're associating with these people and there's no knowledge out there, it's going to be a ding to you.
21: Congress seems to be digging into whether Epstein used his relationships with influential people to gain power or leverage. Why is that question so important? And what can be done anyway? Epstein is gone. Can anything be done to these other influential people? Could Bill Gates have a criminal problem here, or is it just poor judgment?
27: Yeah, I think it's more of a poor judgment. I mean, there's nothing, there's been no public evidence suggesting that Gates was involved in Epstein's criminal conduct. So I don't think it's a criminal thing. But again, I think the victims are out there, and they want to know, you know, who knew what and when. And again, I think we thought that there might be a little bit more public revelation with the Epstein files, and yet we still continue to hear, you know, that there's millions and millions of files that remain sealed and unavailable for public consumption. So I do think that there are some in Congress who want to continue down this road and continue to sort of peel back the onion, if you will, to identify all of the players. in some cases, you know, again, if you look at someone like Prince Andrew, having your reputation tarnished and losing a certain status is something that, you know, is important to the victims and is important to people to see. It may not be the exact justice that people would like, but it's a measure of justice. And I think that's why this continues to this day.
21: Have you seen any poll numbers on where the American public is on this? Do they want to continue going down this Epstein road to try and out, for lack of a better word, people who were associated with him?
27: Absolutely. And that was one of the things that, you know, when President Trump or Donald Trump was running, had mentioned that he would do. And that was something that really did have cross party appeal, that there is a large segment of the American population that wants to know who knew what and when they knew it and what the cover up was. And so that's really not going to go away. Again, I think people are going to continue to clamor for justice for the victims, and that means having a complete airing of the public record that already is existing but still remains behind closed doors.
21: Does the investigation help one party over the other in the midterms?
27: Not really. I mean, it's one of those things where both parties are tainted. You can have, you know, Republican politicians or Republican supporters who are linked to Epstein. Clearly, you know, you have Bill Clinton, former Democratic president, linked to Epstein, to Jeffrey Epstein. So it doesn't really help. I think it hurts those elected officials who continue to cover it up and keep it under wraps. I'd say it's only a benefit to the elected officials, regardless of party, if they are pro-transparency. So again, it's not like if the record comes clean, it's going to ding one party or the other. I think both parties are going to, you know, take a hit if they continue to block this.
21: Dennis Darnoy, founder of Denstar Consulting, thanks for your insight on this. Really appreciate the conversation.
27: Thank you, Kevin. Have a great day.
21: All right, we're going to take a quick break. When we come back, we'll take your calls, 1-800-859-0WJR, 1-800-859-0957. It's All Talk. I'm Kevin D.
0: I'm Dave Lorenz, and hey, I get it. 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
8: 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News, traffic, weather, and smart conversation. 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
8: Robert Livernois and Marie Osborne will take you back in time.
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8: Coming this month, Mark Snethkamp celebrates 100 years, and in July, another centennial, the National Cherry Festival in Traverse City, plus an America 250 Michigan-made salute to the Port Huron to Mackinac race. There's more coming all summer long. Don't miss a moment of it. America 250 Michigan-made, only from the great voice of the Great Lakes, 760 WJR.
16: Fox News, I'm Therese Crowley. Tehran called the White House Situation Room and asked President Trump to stop the bombing. Instead,
17: there will be more bombing tonight.
16: President Trump tells Fox Iran is in submission. They just don't know it yet. Posting will be controlling Iran's oil and gas markets like we do Venezuela in the not too distant future. But as for taking Karg Island with U.S. soldiers, he tells Fox and Friends,
17: I don't know that America has the stomach for it, to be honest with you. You're going to make a fortune, but I don't know that America has the stomach. I think they'd like to see us come home.
16: Last night, U.S. forces hit Iran hard with 49 Tomahawk missiles. The president says Iran's Navy, Air Force, radar, anti-aircraft, and all other defense forms are gone. Fox has learned the Trump Fraud Task Force is cutting off funding to the L.A. Homeless Service Agency. The billion spent on homelessness there has been a big California campaign issue. 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
11: Westbound 94 at 75, a crash currently taking up the right shoulder. Stop and go traffic on northbound 75 between Elm Avenue and Dixie Highway. 8 Mile in both directions between St. Louis Street and Fair. Left lane closed for construction till this afternoon. 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Heat advisory in effect beginning at noon today, going till 8 o'clock this evening. Heat index values expected to once again hit near 100 degrees. Partly cloudy today, a high of 92. Right now it's 77. Late night thunderstorms possible tonight with a low of 69. Then mostly sunny, cooler tomorrow, high of 82. I'm Renee Vitale, WJR, traffic and weather first.
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22: One of the most life-saving medical innovations to come out of America came from a young man out of Southeast Michigan. Years before anyone had heard of the COVID-19 virus, this young man was working in a biology lab, the kind of place where scientists map out viruses molecule by molecule. And there, he figured out a tiny trick. By swapping in just two building blocks of a protein, he could freeze a coronavirus long enough for the human body to recognize it and fight back.

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1: In the Pentagon on any given day working, they have all been told to shelter in place. A safety device detected a problem with air quality at the Pentagon, some sort of biohazard scent. Response teams are in place. We will continue to monitor that and keep an eye on it for you and let us know of any important details that come out of that. We've been talking today about Donald Trump's strategy change. He wants to go on the offensive in Iran. He wants to take Iran's assets. He wants to take over Karg Island. He wants to take their oil the way we did in Venezuela, but he doesn't think the American people have the stomach for it. What do you think? Should we be more aggressive in Iran? The negotiations have gone nowhere. Or should we just come home? Should we just call it quits and come home and move on? Or do we step it up and say, you know what? You didn't take the deal. Now we're going to take control of your oil. In the long run, that could be financially, economically incredible for the United States. But is it worth it? What would it take to take the heavily guarded Karg Island? It would take boots on the ground. Do you have the stomach for that? I don't know. We've also talked about schools. School officials from all across the country are in Washington, D.C. to talk about parents' rights versus students' rights versus woke issues. What do we need to be doing in our schools? Should we just get back to the basics of teaching our kids? Are we too top-heavy? Do we have too many administrators in our schools? Are teachers able to do the right thing? We talked about reading scores in Michigan, how we're 44th in fourth grade reading. Did you know we have over 400 different ways and models to teach kids how to read? Why don't we just go back to phonics? Why don't we do what works? Why give teachers and administrations and principals so much power to choose how to teach kids to read? If there's 400 different models, why don't we get rid of all of the ones that aren't working and stick to the ones that are? 1-800-859-0957, 1-800-859-0WJR. You know, every once in a while, a podcast comes along that isn't about politics, sports, or entertainment. It's about life. Our friend and coworker, Jamie Edmonds, has a deeply personal new podcast called Jamie's Journey, Angels Along the Way, where she's sharing her fight against breast cancer with honesty, courage, humor, and hope. Jamie invites listeners into one of the most challenging chapters of her life, reminding all of us that even in the darkest moments, there are people who help along the way. Let's listen in on part of this week's episode.
2: I started this podcast because I wanted people to feel less alone. Maybe my story can help others. And that's kind of the message from Gilda Radner way back when, and how there's a Gilda's Club Metro Detroit and how everyone is just trying to find purpose and meaning and comfort and community during these dark times. And that's what Gilda's Club Metro Detroit does. And I'm joined by Laura Varon Brown, the CEO. Thank you for joining me.
3: Thank you for having us.
2: It seems like we're all rowing the boat in the same direction here of just trying to get through it, survive it. And you guys have some wonderful programming here.
3: Yep. Many, many years ago, when Gilda, as a young woman, was diagnosed, she found a little yellow house in California because she felt like she didn't understand her disease. She didn't have any confidence in her disease. And she felt like people weren't telling her everything. So she snuck away to a counselor, Joanna Bull, many years ago. And then after Gilda went into remission, she said to people, everybody needs a place. Everyone needs a place to understand their disease, to talk about their disease, and to take control of the disease and to feel like they are empowered. Mm-hmm. And that's what happened with Gilda's Club. After Gilda passed away, everyone kept saying, how do we honor this amazing woman? And they kept going back to what she said was everybody needs a place. And then I think someone, Joanna Bull probably, or maybe Michael Radner, said Gilda's Club, because Gilda also said that cancer gave her a membership to an elite club and that no one ever wanted to be a member of. Mm-hmm. So that's where we get kind of the members in the club.
2: And so they did this in New York City. Mm-hmm. And then there was a group of women in Metro Detroit said, maybe we could do it here.
3: Yes. There was a group of 8 women who were experiencing cancer themselves, or they had a family member who had cancer. And they too were trying, and this was 30, almost 40 years ago when they started this inception. And they weren't getting the

0: information. They didn't, this was before there was as much transparency as there is now. But so they thought we need to have some kind of resource gathering where we can understand this. And then they read about Gilda's Club New York City and how they were starting that, and they were about ready to break ground. And so one of them flew out there to see what that was all about. And they said, absolutely, open up another Gilda's Club, and then we'll just start to spread this information around the country.
1: And so they did. And we're at this beautiful house mm-hmm. here in Royal Oak. That is the epicenter. But there are Gilda's Clubs all over the country now.
0: Mm-hmm. Yep. We're under the umbrella of the cancer support community. Gilda went to a place called the Wellness Community when she was in California. And then there was a merger of equals, I think in 2007, under the umbrella of the cancer support community. So between Gilda's Clubs and the cancer support community, there are probably over 50 individual locations, but then each location can have a satellite like we do in Grosse Pointe, and then we have another satellite in Detroit. Okay. So there are a couple hundred between hospital partnerships and other areas. So there's lots of resource centers around.
2: 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Firefighters still on the scene at the Pentagon during a hazardous material incident. The Pentagon in a shelter in place for those who work there. 27,000 workers on average work at the Pentagon. They are in a shelter in place right now as fire officials are monitoring a biohazard concern. Some device there detected a problem with the air quality, and response teams are on the scene. It's All Talk. I'm Kevin Dietz.
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16: Westbound 94 at 75.
10: 85, we have a crash off to the right shoulder. Eastbound M14 west of Godfredson, an accident with a vehicle that hit a deer. Northbound 75 slow between Elm and Dixie Highway. Stop and go traffic through that stretch. 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
15: Heat advisory this afternoon through 8 p.m. Hot and humid out here today. Scattered showers and storms possible today and tonight. Highs in the low 90s. Heat index reaching triple digits. Upper 60s tonight. Morning clouds. Afternoon sun. Breezy cooler. Low to mid 80s Friday. Sunny. Upper 80s Saturday. From the Weather Channel, I'm meteorologist Ken Boone on 760 WJR, where Michigan comes to talk.
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2: It's All Talk on a Thursday morning. I'm Kevin Deese, coming to you from the Golden Tower of the Fisher Building. 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The Ted Lindsay Foundation has been a Michigan leader in funding autism programs, research, and family support, carrying on the Hall of Famer's legacy of compassion and community service. Joining us this morning is Lou LaPaul, president of the Ted Lindsay Foundation. Good morning. How are you?
17: Good morning, Kevin, and congratulations on your five-year anniversary.
2: Thank you. I am having a ton of fun, especially because I get to chat with people like you who are out there doing God's work. Appreciate you coming on today. Tell us about this. Tell us about this event. This looks really cool. This really does check a lot of the boxes.
17: Oh, without question. I mean, we are so thankful for the Stahl family, Ted and Mary. They have been big supporters of the Ted Lindsay Foundation for 10-plus years. And this is a great Father's Day gift. You got 10 days, and if you have a father who's hard to get something for, this is the gift you got to go for. With, as you said, the barrels and bar music, the cars, the collector cars, the DeLorean vehicles, the museum is absolutely incredible, and it's in Chesterfield Township. It's also going to have a strolling dinner by Sopranos Catering. And the TV personality, Wayne Carini, is going to be there to talk and meet people. So if your dad is a car enthusiast, and if he's not, this is just a great place for him to go.
2: Food, bourbon, celebrities, cars. It sounds you have me sold. How do people get tickets? How do people get information? When is it?
17: Great. It's going to be on Friday, June 26th. It runs from 6 to 9 p.m. They can go on to stahlsauto.com, or they can go on to tedlindsayfoundation.org, and you'll be able to get tickets there. There's only $75. You get all that for $75. It is a great package. And again, your family, your dad's, your mom's, it'll be a great experience for them if they've never been there before.
2: Oh, my gosh. I guess it really is a great way to spend a summer evening, and for a good cause. Let's talk a little bit about the Ted Lindsay Foundation. For people who aren't familiar with us, tell us how it got started.
17: Well, we're going into our 26th year when Ted got this started. It was really to help out a friend whose son was recently diagnosed at the age of 2 or 3. So that was 26 years ago. And Ted, not knowing what autism was, went home, looked it up, and came back to his friend, John Sinek, and he says, John, what can we do to help? And that's how the whole thing got started.
2: That's incredible. What a thoughtful thing. And talk about where it's come over the years, how much it's grown.
17: Well, we have been very fortunate. We're up to a little over $6.3 million we've raised in those 26 years for several projects. Research is a big one. Also, we did a big gift for Now it's Coral Health. We did Oakland University. They have a center there, this Joanne Ted Lindsay Center. And we have done a lot with some local groups and organizations that are building in the community and serving families. So we try to support them as much as we can, including Autism Alliance in Michigan as well.
2: Yeah, talk a little bit about the family support, because I think that's a big, big part of it. People, you know, realize that there's these hurdles in front of them, and they don't always realize how much community is here to support them. And they find out that there's just little things that happen that they're unaware of. And I think the organization really steps in with the family support piece of this.
17: Well, and, you know, we have been very fortunate. We've got a young lady, Renee, who does our social network, but also has done our website and our page. And for families, as you say, the struggle is if they've just gotten diagnosed that their son or daughter is autistic, you know, where do they go? What do they do? And we're providing some of that information now on our website where families can go. Oakland University, they can start out with the Hope Center. In Royal Oak, they can go to, and these organizations help get these families in the right path.
2: That's fantastic. What are we finding out about the research end of this? What are we learning about autism?
17: Well, right now they're coming on. They've done several big studies recently, and where they're looking at right now is that they can tie it. They're looking to tie it to the biomarkers that we have, and it's one of the few things that has not been done on a big scale basis, and we're involved in that research with the Johnson Center that's out in Austin, Texas. And what they think they can do and where it's headed is they can tell in the womb if a child's going to have autistic tendencies or not. And that's critical, because if that happens, the sooner you get help and dietary programs going for that child, it's going to be a better lifestyle for that child immediately.
2: Yeah, we're finding out that there are so many practical services coming about in technology as well as helping. I think one of the important things people should realize is that the money that the Ted Lindsay Foundation brings in, it goes to the organizations that are doing so well, and that the money that comes in really, really goes to the right spot and to the right people, because it's getting to the organizations that are so good at this.
17: Well, and that's what we kind of pride ourselves on. We tell people, if you're looking at a foundation, organization, help, a nonprofit, go look at our 990s and whatever, our tax returns, which are on our website. We're very proud of the fact that around 13-14% goes to cost from the foundation, and the rest goes to these centers and programs and organizations that we support, and that's big.
2: It really is. What do you think Ted would think about all this?
17: He would be amazed. And here's a really quick story. Today, he'd really be amazed, because Ted, when he passed away 2.5-3 years ago, he now has a great grandson who's autistic in Grand Rapids area. So it kind of tells you what the impact has been and where we have gone and come. And again, he'd be, you know, ecstatic. We're headed in the right direction and everything.
2: It's really, it's come full circle. I think all of us know somebody affected by autism, and that's why I think this is such a unique opportunity. I mean, what a great way, really, to help a night of family fun and getting together with community, and that money going for a good cause. Tell us just a little bit more about the event.
17: And what's really unique, what Stalls are doing the second day is on Saturday, it's open to the public. And it's called a sensory day at Motors and Music. And so families, it's going to be set up for families that are on the autism spectrum, can go there. They're going to have some very light music, reduced lighting, sensory boxes for kids. And they're going to be able to meet a young man called Armani Williams, who is a NASCAR driver who's on the spectrum. We met him at our wine tasting, and he is going to be there also on Saturday, June 27th, that's open to the public. So you've got that on Saturday. You've got the event for raising money for autism for the Ted Lindsay Foundation on Friday. So it's going to be a nice weekend.
2: It sure is. So Friday, June 26th is the fundraising event, and Saturday, June 27th is for the families. One more time with the website so people can get their tickets.
17: Yep. It would be stallsauto.com or tedlindseyfoundation.org.
2: All right. Lou LaPaul, president of the Ted Lindsay Foundation, thank you for the work that you do. We really appreciate it, and we appreciate you coming on and telling us about this.
17: Make your fathers happy, gang.
2: Appreciate Oh, my gosh. Yep. All right. You have a fabulous day. It really is a great Father's Day gift. How many of us go around trying to figure out what to get dad? Another set of golf balls, another tie, another sweater. This is an opportunity to spend $75 to get your dad an experience, a great experience. Bourbon, cars, celebrities, great food. And most importantly, helping the Ted Lindsay Foundation raise some money, because they use that money to fund autism programs, fund research, and family support. It's really a win-win-win. All right, that's going to do it for All Talk today, but stay right where you are. The great Paul W. Smith and Focus is next. 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
18: 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Here's Lloyd Jackson.
19: From severe discomfort to unexplained fatigue, the warning signs of uterine fibroids can completely disrupt a woman's daily routine, yet many suffer in silence or mistake the symptoms for something else. I spoke with Dr. Yulia Malayev, an OBGYN with Huron Valley Sinai Hospital and the DMC Medical Group in Commerce Township, who says while some women don't experience symptoms, those who do can face some real disruption.
20: People may be unaware that this is what's causing their problem. So whenever I see any of my patients, you know, whether here at the hospital or at my office, I say to them, you know, tell me about your period. How often are you getting it? How many days is it? Has it changed at all in the last several months? I ask them to think of their period as their vital sign. And if all of a sudden it's not the same as it's been, then we have to investigate why.
19: Beyond the daily discomfort, Dr. Malayev talks about the broader health risk if fibroids go untreated, such as anemia.
20: That's probably one of the most common symptoms with fibroids is heavy menstrual bleeding. Typically, periods will be longer, heavier, more painful. A lot of the times people will have to take iron supplements, sometimes get iron infusions. Occasionally, people will have to come in for just blood products because they're getting so sick from losing blood every single month.
19: And what if you're pregnant?
20: If they're pregnant, the fibroid may disrupt the baby's growth. It may disrupt the baby's ability to exit the birth canal, like it may be blocking the exit if it's large enough. Patients may end up with cesarean sections. They're also at higher bleeding risk when they're delivering, again, depending on the positioning of these fibroid tumors within their uterus.
19: If you need more information, call 248-360-9090. I'm Lloyd Jackson for WJR Health Watch.
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22: A hazmat incident at the Pentagon. Lisa Brady, Fox News. The Pentagon just confirming a hazardous materials investigation first reported by fire officials in Arlington, Virginia. They are monitoring the situation and telling people to avoid the area as a precaution.
23: Right now it is an indication, an alarm that there's hazardous material, but we have not received any confirmation that there's actually hazardous material in the building.
22: Fox's Lucas Tomlinson at the White House.
23: We have a statement that just came out from the Pentagon, from Pentagon spokesman Sean Parnell. I'll read it for our audience. It says, quote, the Pentagon has sophisticated systems to ensure the safety of the building and its occupants. These systems have detected an air quality issue necessitating precautionary measures until we determine its significance. The department is executing standard protection protocols, including a shelter in place for the affected area. Response teams are in place and ready to support the building.
22: So again, at this point, there's no confirmation of anything hazardous found, only a device picking up a biohazard dissent, and the Pentagon's hazmat team is investigating. Iran's top negotiator just posting a warning about wrong strategies and impulsive decisions. This is President Trump threatens a third night of strikes.
24: Overnight, the U.S. military unleashed powerful strikes against the Iranian regime. According to U.S. Central Command, Iranian military surveillance sites and air defense systems were hit along with a number of radar positions. This was all taking place as the president was in the situation room. He was speaking with Fox News on the phone, telling us that 49 Tomahawk missiles were used to hit locations as close as 40 miles from the capital of Tehran.
22: Fox's Trey Yingst in Tel Aviv, Iran responding with more attacks on Gulf neighbors. On Capitol Hill, the House failing to pass a temporary extension of a key surveillance tool set to expire at midnight tomorrow, now further complicated by opposition to the president's choice for acting director of national intelligence. 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
1: Thursday afternoon to you. It is the 11th of June already, and this week has moved along pretty well, but we've been very busy. We were broadcasting from Midland on Tuesday. Monday, we were at the Detroit Economic Club. Wednesday, back in our area, and today as well, but big plans for the day, too. And apparently now, starting the show, I'm always going to see Rich Luzinski over the shoulder of Dave Rieger. They may come as a package, for all I know. But I've seen the Richmeister now 2-3 days in a row when I can go months without seeing him. Nice to see you, Dave. How does he get out? I thought that room was locked that we put him in. He gets out okay, though. That's all right. All right. It's always nice to see him. Relentless Positive Radio. Okay, we've got so much going on. All right, we're not going to ignore, obviously, there's a problem at the Pentagon, an air quality alarm at the Pentagon, and people are now sheltering in place. We could talk about it forever, but nobody knows anything, so we're not going to BS you and pretend we have any idea what's going on because no one knows. When we do know, we will let you know. Here's what we do know. The words that Jimmy Greek spoke to me years ago in New York City on the streets outside that bodega down from my apartment when he said, I said, Greek, what are you doing here? Got NBA Finals on. He goes, with basketball, Paul, you just need to watch about the last 5 minutes. Look at all of these games. Well, other than when the Spurs won. But look at these games, and it's the last 5 minutes. And last night, I'm not rubbing it in, I hope you had a chance to see history in the making as the New York Knicks pulled off the greatest comeback in NBA playoff history. They were down 29 points, and at the buzzer, they won 107 to 106. And for the city that has seen it all, they've never seen anything like that. I could feel the rocking of New York City all the way back home in Michigan. You're a real sports guy. Rieger, you've never seen anything like it. Was that like one of the most exciting things you've ever seen?
2: Oh, it was up there. That was quite the game. I don't know. When you're up by 29 points and you're the Spurs and you start jacking up threes early in the shot clock, like eight in a row, you deserve to lose. Sorry. I don't know what in the world they were thinking. They're a young team. You know, the coach of the Spurs is only 39 years old. He's a young coach. But momentum is a real thing, especially in sports. And once that momentum starts to turn, it's hard to get it to turn back.
1: They're lucky they're going back home. That's going to help them a little.
2: It will. Now, unfortunately, I wish the game was tomorrow, but it's on Saturday. So it's the NBA's weird schedule that they like to extend these series out. So I think if the Spurs win on Saturday and make it 3-2, the Knicks might be in a little bit of trouble. I think the Knicks probably want to go to San Antonio and finish this off.
1: Well, there are fans who say, geez, I hope they come back home and finish it here. No, we need them to finish it as quickly as they can, wherever they have to do it. As much as we'd love to have it in New York City with the Knicks winning. Believe me, they're not going to hold back so that they can be back in front of the home fans. It's too hard and too many things can go wrong.
2: Right.
1: And so we just wish him good luck.
2: It's been 50 years since the Knicks won a title. So
1: it is 50 years. A little over 50. I think a little over 50 years.
2: Yeah, it's
1: years.
2: Early 70s, I think. Yeah. So.
1: And New York needs this. Like Detroit needs it. We could use a shot in the arm like
2: Detroit,
1: that.
2: Detroit hasn't had a title out of the major four since 2008. So it's been a while for Detroit, too.
1: Yep. And it's so good for the city. And again, I'll reiterate, the city of New York could use it. I'm hoping it happens. You know, we've got two daughters living there, Natalie Geisinger, Sophie Smith, and of course they're caught up in it. And Sophie sent me a video. She's been in bars where the people go crazy. The bars, far away from Madison Square Garden, the bars are jammed. You can't move.
2: Yeah, sure.
1: And then she was at a friend's house, I think, last night, and she videotaped. And the excitement. I'm so glad she thought to videotape as the game was ending and the Knicks were winning and making history. It was just so exciting.
2: I'm pretty sure that OG Anunoby will never have to buy a drink or a meal in New York for the rest of his life.
1: I think, I don't have it in front of me, but I think the New York Post headline was OMG.
2: Oh, yeah.
1: And
2: perfect. Perfect. I mean, it was absolutely incredible. Jalen Brunson, you know, took that three, and he just, nobody blocked him out, went in, and it's like it tipped it in, and it was just insane.
1: And it was not an easy tipping.
2: No.
1: I mean, that was...
2: Oh. It was incredible. It was just... and then... My favorite part is how everybody did not leave. Like, I watched the entire post-game show that they had, and nobody left the stadium. Even all the celebrities that were in Celebrity Row. Everybody's walking on the court. They're all, like, hugging the players. They're all friends.
1: There's some beautiful people
2: that don't like it. I personally think it's kind of funny.
1: Oh, it is. And watching the celebrities is a part of the action. It's part of the fun.
2: Mm-hmm.
1: And then you wonder, well, geez, they're $100,000 seats. Well, we now know that there's a Celebrity Row where, and this being the first time since 1999 that Madison Square Garden has hosted a championship series game, the world's most famous arena. Yes, many of the expensive seats are paid for by athletes and entertainers, but there is a select area that they invite free of charge celebrities.
2: Right.
1: And all they ask of the celebrities is that they dress to be presentable on the Jumbotron, on television, and any special videos they might do after the game. And they ask that you stay in your seats, meaning you stay there. You can't leave the game early.
2: Right.
1: Whether it's a blowout or a loss, they don't want you leaving the game.
2: So
1: if given a courtside invitation, the celebrities cannot leave or sell their seats. They must be camera ready, appear on the MSG Jumbotron, and be willing to film promotional contest. Pretty doggone exciting.
2: Now, you just obviously live in New York and worked in New York for many years. Obviously, you probably have been to the Garden for something, either a concert or a game.
1: Yeah.
2: How cool is, Matt, I've never been there, how cool is what they call one of the greatest sports arenas in the world?
1: It's very cool. It's very cool. I believe that I have interviewed, is it Dolan?
2: James Dolan. Okay,
1: James,
2: yes, you have.
1: Dolan,
2: okay,
1: the owner.
2: Yes.
1: And, you know, these are very flamboyant guys. I met the owner of the Mets at one point.
2: Oh, okay.
1: Out on the street, he was introduced to me, and I'm not a big sports guy, as you well know. And, you know, it was nice meeting him. And I remember, I can't remember the name. It was a family name that I had heard before, at least. I can't think of it right now.
2: I don't know, but that place, let me tell you, that place looked like an absolute blast. It would have been very cool to be there, either as a member of the media covering it or just as a fan. Or even outside at the block party. It just looked like a big party.
1: I didn't like, you told me that they were throwing eggs.
2: They were.
1: Eggs can be dangerous.
2: Yeah, if they saw you in a Spurs jersey, they weren't necessarily the nicest. Yeah.
1: Yeah. So. Well, that's kind of why they didn't give them the permit in the first place for the other one. All right. A lot going on. We'll talk about it. Today's National German Chocolate Cake Day. Did you know, do you guys like the German chocolate cake? You know what I'm talking about?
2: Yeah.
1: It's a chocolate cake, layer cake with coconut pecan frosting.
2: Yeah.
1: There's nothing German about it. It was actually invented by a guy named Sam German. Is that wild?
2: That's crazy.
1: I never heard that.
2: Not a huge fan of coconut, but it's a
1: good cake, and it's tasty. I haven't seen one in a long time, but it was now you know. Sam German invented it in 1852. Tonight, big night. I'm excited to go to the Old Field Society dinner at the Big Rock Italian Chop House, celebrating the love of fine autos, cigars, food, wine, and whiskey. This should only be in Detroit, shouldn't it? This is a Detroit thing. It's named after America's first prominent race car driver, Barney Oldfield. Did you know that name?
2: I did not know that.
1: Now
2: name.
1: You do, in the Oldfield Society dinner with the Founders Committee. You'll know some of these folks. Our friend Rod Elberts, Fritz Bossert, Keith Flickinger, David Madeira, Corey McFarland, and again, our old friend Paul Sabatini from the various auto shows. That's the Founders Committee, and I am certainly looking forward to participating in the festivities there tonight at the Big Rock Italian Chop House, which is really a fabulous restaurant. We've had a couple of great restaurants we've talked about in the last couple of days. There you go. All right, we're underway. It is Thursday, June 11th. We are underway at 12:15. Oh, I forgot to ask Danielle to speak. I need her to speak. Danielle, I need you to say anything. Danielle lost her voice at the Tigers game last night, as the Tigers not only helped her lose her voice, they lost the game. Would your voice be okay if they didn't lose?
3: No. No, because we weren't winning when I lost it.
1: Okay. And your voice got extra bad when your Tiger finally was in the game, who he wasn't in the beginning.
3: Correct.
1: And your
3: seventh
1: Tiger
3: inning,
1: is.
3: We got a Matt Vierling appearance, and that's all I needed.
1: I don't know. There's something special about Danielle and her loss.
2: I got to be honest. I don't know what is more funny, your voice or the fact that your Tiger is Matt Vierling.
3: Come on, Dave. Come on. Give him some credit. He's excited out there.
1: All right. Kids, let's get along. All right, Paul W., and throughout the course of our lives, we all have those people who we can count on, people who would drop everything and rush to help us if we have a challenge to overcome. That's the textbook definition of dependability. 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
7: We've got some brake lights on I-275 southbound between 7 Mile and M-14. An accident blocks your right shoulder on 275 southbound at I-696. We got another crash on I-94 westbound at I-75 that's blocking your right shoulder. Hines Drive remains closed in both directions between West Outer Drive and Ann Arbor Trail due to flooding. And we still have that road work on I-75 southbound between 11 Mile and John R. You're looking at a 10-minute delay there. It is getting better than it was during earlier in the week. Folks are using the zipper method now. Now WJR weather first from the Weather Channel. Partly cloudy this afternoon, a high of 90. Scattered clouds and possible thunderstorms for tonight will drop down to 68. Partly cloudy Friday with a high of 82. I'm Rich Luzensky, WJR Traffic and Weather First.

0: 12:23, and you may have heard this by now. This is unfortunate. We don't have any real details. I don't, but Marie might. Plans to mark the long-awaited debut of the Gordie Howe International Bridge. There's supposed to be a ribbon cutting tomorrow. Well, the plans have suddenly been put on hold. And WJR's Marie Osborne has the very latest. Marie, good afternoon.
1: Hi, Paul. So officials with the Windsor-Detroit Bridge Authority say that scheduled kickoff event in Windsor no longer happening. Both Canada and the United States are pressing pause on the opening of the crossing. Pete Hoekstra is the U.S. ambassador to Canada, and he didn't want to discuss any specific timeline for the bridge's opening in an interview with the Detroit News today. He did affirm that he and the Commerce Secretary, Howard Lutnick, are leading discussions with the Canadians about opening the bridge. Here's his direct quote from the Detroit News. Where we are right now is we've got the right folks talking and working on getting the bridge open. Now, earlier this week, you might remember the White House contradicted plans for Friday's ribbon-cutting ceremony, saying that no timeline had been finalized and the president's position on the bridge hadn't changed. President Trump, you will remember, had threatened to block the bridge's opening in February. He wanted concessions from Canada in trade talks or a share of the future toll revenue. The Canadian Prime Minister, Mark Carney, said earlier that the opening of the bridge could be delayed, but that there's no, quote, big drama. Governor Whitmer's office hasn't given many details about this cancellation. Debbie Dingell has weighed in on this. She says that she talks to Pete Hoekstra almost every day, and she knows he wants to get this bridge open. That's all she would say. And the nearly $5 billion span has been in the works for 8 years, Paul. You know that well. But the final approvals were delayed during the U.S.-Canadian trade talks. And right now, there is no new date set for an opening.
0: What a shame. This is just a shame. Mm-hmm. This is unacceptable, unforgivable, and a game being played by people who are not affected by this. Like all of the small businesses that have even built businesses to work to service the people coming on and off that bridge, they have been screwed around mercilessly. From Canada to America, from America to Canada, and it is unacceptable and unfortunate. I thought I'd weigh in since we can't get anyone else to weigh in right now.
1: And isn't it interesting that everybody's they're choosing their words very carefully.
0: Yeah, they're afraid of the president who's becoming a bully.
1: Yeah, if you're really reading what they're saying, everybody's choosing their words very carefully. It's interesting that the governor really hasn't come out and, you know, made a statement on about all this. So, it's, you know, earlier today when, you know, if you noticed all week, though, we weren't really getting a firm thing about this ribbon cutting. We weren't getting firm details. In fact, on my way in this morning, I thought, you know, I'm going to have to check in with a couple of people and see what's going on with this if we're a go for tomorrow. And then I sat down and then this broke that, nope, it's all off. So, there's been a lot of kind of wishy-washiness all week about this.
0: Yeah, and it's all based on politics.
1: You're right about that.
0: And it's just so wrong and so unfortunate. This president could use some wins, and this would be a win. This would be an international win of two countries coming together, working hard, and being able to create this bridge after all this time and frankly all this money. Look, I was against it in the beginning about it becoming Canada paying for everything, which meant that we don't get any of the money for years until Canada's paid back. We don't get probably tax advantages we would have gotten. It's why I said the Maroons have built bridges. Let them take it on. Let them privately underwrite the whole thing. That's what I said a long time ago. And then this sort of thing wouldn't be happening, by the way. But it did happen. Everything was approved. Everything was all go. Everyone did their jobs. And now, cut off at the knees. And I don't know. It's just distasteful. With everything that's going on right now, it's just really distasteful.
1: And it doesn't seem like any of this is the problem from the Canadian side. It seems the problem is on our side.
0: It's not a problem from anyone on the U.S. side or the Canadian side that had anything to do with the bridge.
1: Right.
0: Nothing.
1: Right.
0: Look, it's done. Like I said, I didn't agree with the way it was all set up, but it's done. It's, you know, you don't go backwards. Of course, we are being led by a president now who can't go a day without going backwards and talking about how bad Biden was and how bad this was and how bad that was, when really what he should be concentrating on is doing the best he can do from this day forward. And if Iran is his example, it ain't going so well, Mr. President. I'm sorry to tell you, I've known you for 40 years and you don't listen to me anymore, but you probably should. Okay. Got that off my chest, Marie.
1: Do we have a round of applause for Mr. Smith?
0: Thank you. Thank you very much. Copies of Mr. Smith's speech aren't even available to Mr. Smith because I don't write this stuff down. The other day I gave a toast at a business thing and people said, when did you write that? I said, as I said it.
1: Yeah. You are so good at that.
0: Thank you, Marie. God bless you. Keep up the good work.
1: We'll keep an eye on this.
0: I know that you will, and we'll get through this eventually. Marie Osborne, WJR, Director of Community Affairs and News. One of my favorite other people, the head of petroleum analysis at Gas Buddy, Patrick DeHaan, is coming up next with Paul W. Smith in Focus on WJR.

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1: 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Fearless, unfiltered, and impossible to ignore. 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
12: Hazardous materials incident continues at Pentagon, causing hazmat and large police presence on site, but we don't have any other details. When they become available, we'll pass them along. Closer to home, we have a heat advisory with a high pushing 90 right now, about 89 degrees as we speak. Patrick DeHaan is the head of petroleum analysis at Gas Buddy. And the good news is Michigan fuel prices are dropping. as the new Mideast fighting raises further concerns. Patrick, always a pleasure. It's been a wild time for you and your industry, and we depend on you for whatever insight you can offer.
3: Well, first and foremost, prices are up 6 cents from last week. We did see a price cycle in Michigan to 439 earlier this week, but since they went up, they've started inching back down, as they tend to do. Each time they go up, they start coming back down rather quickly. But overall, price is still about 45 cents lower than they were a month ago. A lot of those refining issues that caused 499 prices back in late April have cleared up. Along with that, oil prices have trailed off. Now, some of oil prices falling doesn't really make a whole lot of sense, especially today, for example. Oil earlier today had been declining, even with President Trump promising new tax on Iran and Kark Island, which is the island that's responsible for nearly all of Iran's oil exports. But for now, yeah, I mean, we can enjoy a little bit lower prices, but I'm still a little anxious now with these escalations that have developed and new attacks that the U.S. launched on Iran yesterday and President Trump promising more today. We could see oil prices going up more dramatically, not only the longer the strait remains closed, but the more escalations that develop. Iran has already promised that if the U.S. does attack Kark Island, that it will launch new attacks. So, you know, 3 weeks ago, it seemed all terrific with de-escalations, with Trump hinting at a deal that was imminent. We haven't gotten that deal, and now we're kind of back to escalations.
12: Yeah, if anyone, of course, they then risk the wrath of President Trump, but they could go back on video and come up with him saying this is going to be solved in 2 days or 3 days. So many times it would be embarrassing. That being said, it seems like with all of this going on, two things. One, you would think that oil prices would be higher. But secondly, we've been told repeatedly that we don't depend on the Strait of Hormuz for our oil. So why does it affect

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1: I are so impacted. Every country in the world is impacted by the strait for that reason.
2: Patrick Jahan here, head of petroleum analysis. Gas Buddy, we have depended on him since we met him, and he's never steered us wrong. Now, the president on Sunday on NBC's Meet the Press promised, basically, again, that fuel prices, gasoline and diesel, would, quote, drop like a rock coming down as soon as the war's over. Now, you're in the business. Do you see that happening if, in fact, later today it was announced, quote, unquote, that the war is over?
1: Well, sure, but we're fast-forwarding to the end of it. More increasingly every day, it looks like, when's the end going to be? Right? Because we can all talk about when this is over, but we're not getting a day closer to the end of the war, especially with new escalations. I mean, who knows? What if the end of the war, what if Iran doesn't reopen the strait for 2 or 3 years? Sure, it sounds terrific to talk about the end of it, but it doesn't seem like, for as much as Trump is talking about the end of the war, he's certainly not trying to get there, especially with new attacks. Whether those are warranted or not, I'm not taking an opinion on that, but you know, to talk about the end of something while you're still ramping up and escalating the situation, you know, yeah, sure, someday, but there could be a lot of doom and gloom that really changes the end goal as well. I mean, if the U.S. decimates in Iran, if they take over Kark Island and Iran, say, launches nuclear missiles, I mean, that's extremely unlikely, but if that were happening, I mean, to talk about the end and cheap gas seems kind of foolish, right? Because who knows? There could be a lot of things damaged or destroyed, and we could talk about the end of it, but we're far from it at this point. Eventually things go back to normal, right? But is it going to be a new normal, or is it going to be a new world? You know, will things look a lot differently by the end?
2: Those are awfully good questions, Patrick, that's for sure. Do you see any way around this, finding maybe a new location for lots of oil somewhere that we haven't plugged into before?
1: Well, you know, I mean, President Trump has already, you know, steered Venezuelan oil to us. It's nowhere near the amount of oil that comes to the Strait. I mean, hey, if there was a lever the Trump administration could pull, they would absolutely pull it. But there's no such lever. They've already done, they've pulled every lever already. Venezuela's oil output is rising, but it can't rise nearly as quickly to offset what we're losing through the Strait. They, if you issued the E15 waiver, they issued a summer gasoline waiver, they issued a Jones Act waiver, they issued the summer gasoline waiver. So there's a lot of waivers, but ultimately, the longer the Strait remains closed, the less impactful those waivers are really going to be. So, you know, there's still the potential that, I mean, all the oil executives are still warning, right? In fact, earlier today, news article, U.S. oil companies still warning President Trump that gas prices could rise. And I'm in the same boat because, you know, last week it seemed like we were closer to seeing the Strait reopened and a new deal. Today it's new escalations that are pushing that further down the road. And when oil companies' executives are warning about something, it's probably worth listening to. So the risk is that now we are, again, getting into a worsening problem, not a problem that's any closer to being resolved.
2: One of the sad, most jarring things that you've said, Patrick, is that our oil in strategic reserves and such is actually not going to us, but going to the highest bidders around the world. So we are being sacrificed in what we have to pay at the pump so that the country makes more money off that oil. I'm not sure where that money goes, and if they tell us our taxes are reduced because of it or something else, then I'm okay. But I haven't heard anything like that.
1: Yeah, no, that'll go to the government's general fund, and who knows? Hopefully they'll replenish it, right? After two administrations have both used it for political purposes, or who knows, for crisis, I just hope that we'll eventually refill it all up because, you know, the world we live in, we could definitely use the strategic reserves, and we should use it, not necessarily other countries.
2: They're our strategic

0: reserves.
1: It's the U.S. Strategic Reserve, not the EU Strategic Reserve.
0: Correct. Patrick DeHaan telling it like he sees it, and he sees it as the head of petroleum analysis for Gas Buddy. Thank you so much, Patrick. Have a great weekend.
1: Thanks for having me, Paul. Appreciate it.
0: Always our pleasure. 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
5: I'm Ann Thomas. Congratulations to the 2026 Women Who Lead class. Denise Brooks-Williams, Henry Ford Health Chief Operating Officer, says the hospital's Future of Health project in Detroit will be transformational.
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5: 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Congratulations to the 2026 Women Who Lead class. 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
12: 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An accident blocks your right shoulder on I-275 southbound at I-696. We do have some brake lights on I-275 southbound between 7 Mile and M-14. Another crash on I-94 westbound at I-75. That's blocking your right shoulder. And Hines Drive remains closed in both directions between West Outer Drive and Ann Arbor Trail due to flooding. Now WJR Weather First from the Weather Channel. Partly cloudy this afternoon, a high of 90. Right now it's sunny and 77 degrees. Scattered clouds and possible thunderstorms for tonight. A low of 68. Partly cloudy Friday with a high of 82. I'm Rich Lusensky, WJR Traffic and Weather First.
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0: Heat advisory, 89 degrees. And boy, that sweet deals deal that we just heard about for the great Guernsey Farms Dairy. When we have a heat advisory like this, you should think about visiting Guernsey Farms Dairy, getting some of that great, unbelievably good ice cream and their award-winning lemonade as well. All right, Evan Brown here for a quick check. Our Fox News correspondent, WJR contributor, talking about the attacks on Iran, the Strait of Hormuz still closed, and some other things. But I guess the breaking story is, what in the world do we know now is going on at the Pentagon, Evan?
8: Well, I know that there is some kind of hazmat or air quality issue at the Pentagon that generated some kind of emergency response. I don't know much more than that, I'm afraid. But
0: nobody does. They're not releasing any information on a Pentagon lockdown.
8: It could just be a stink bomb in the air conditioning. I don't know, but it could be something worse. You know, let's find out when we find out, I guess, right?
0: I guess that's right. The United States launching new attacks on Iran, finally, thank goodness, after getting strung along and lied to. And now the Tehran is retaliating against so-called American targets across the Middle East.
8: They have been. They've tried striking U.S. interests in Jordan and in Kuwait and in Bahrain. Most of these have been intercepted. There was a strike overnight in Bahrain that hit a residential area. It injured a young girl, which is a horrible thing, and I don't think it wins any points for the Iranians for that. I think those in the Arab states would continue to look badly on the Iranian regime right now because of that. What was perhaps most interesting about Iran's response yesterday or last night was that they did not take fire or did not direct any fire on Israel. And that means perhaps they learned a little lesson the other day when they decided to strike Israel after Israel was striking Hezbollah in Lebanon and Israel bit back pretty hard. So I think between that and what the U.S. did to Iran yesterday, hitting a lot of air defenses and radar outputs and oil industry targets, that they might have felt a pretty big sting. And, of course, we are, I believe, about to, if not already, hitting Iran even more. President Trump has said that things like bridges and power plants are now in game. And that can really bring some hurt to the regime if they can't travel across certain bridges to move their weapons, and if they can't use their power plants to power certain facilities where they try to build new weapons.
0: Very sad, because it indicates to me that Iran fears Israel more than they fear the U.S., and that says an awful lot, in my opinion.
8: Well, they certainly should fear Israel. Israel has proven to be truly the lion it has always intended itself to be, and the region is certainly in awe of it. As for fearing the United States, I think they did what they always do in terms of the Islamic Republic, is they pretend to want to negotiate for the purpose of stringing people along and wearing the other party down and trying to outlive the current American administration in hopes of getting one that's more amenable to its outlook. And we've had that happen in the past. President Trump, I think, gave them a wide berth, but he apparently has he's just run out of patience with them, I think, and we'll see if he continues to have no patience going forward or if he's persuaded elsewhere. But it looks like the president plans to take over Karg Island, which is perhaps their largest oil repository, storage facility there. But the Iranians should also be pretty dismayed or shocked that President Trump announced yesterday that under the cover of night, we had effectively allowed or arranged for a number of oil tankers to transit out of the Strait of Hormuz, something that Iran had been actively preventing from happening in hopes of keeping the world's economy hostage. Well, that moved about 100 million barrels of oil to the free market. And that's probably why you haven't seen prices rise over the past couple of weeks. You've probably seen them come down just a hair. But that had led to some stability. And if that's what was leading to that stability, then Iran's biggest long-term weapon has just been rendered, obsolete.
0: After years of anticipation, the 2026 World Cup finally gets underway today in Mexico City. Are you assigned to any coverage on that?
8: No. And I am all right with that. I do believe I might be attending a game here in Miami at some point. I'm not the biggest soccer fan. I think it'll be fun to just simply go to the game, but I'm not someone that could start, rattling off statistics or something for you.
0: Do you have a dog in the race in the NBA Finals? Did you watch New York last night come back for the biggest comeback in the history of the game?
8: Nah, just not my game. I'm not Mr. Sports.
0: All right, we got to run. We're running out of time. I'm going to save you. Thanks, Evan. Evan Brown, Fox News correspondent, WJR contributor. Stay with us.
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5: I'm Ann Thomas. Congratulations to the 2026 Women Who Lead class. Denise Brooks Williams, Henry Ford Health Chief Operating Officer, says the Future of Health Project is the new vision around Henry Ford Hospital.
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15: A third night of strikes on Lisa Brady, Fox News. That's the warning from President Trump after the U.S. hit Iran for a second night.
16: President Trump says that another round of strikes on Iran are on the way tonight. He also says that the U.S. is looking to take over Iran's oil and gas infrastructure. Here's a post on Truth Social from earlier today saying at some point in the not too distant future, we will be taking Karg Island and other oil infrastructure points and assume total control of their oil and gas markets.
15: Fox's Max Gordon in Dubai, Iran's top negotiator, posting a warning about impulsive decisions. A shelter-in-place order at the Pentagon as hazmat teams investigate an air quality issue detected by a device. So far, no word of anything hazardous found. One debate bleeds into another on Capitol Hill as a temporary extension of a key surveillance tool fails in the U.S. House. Speaker Mike Johnson.
17: The Democrats, 199 of them, voted against a clean three-week extension for political purposes. And when the bill went down, they applauded.
15: But Democrats, including Senate Minority Leader Chuck Schumer, are demanding the president reverse his decision to name a top housing finance official, Bill Pulte, as acting director of national intelligence.
18: With Pulte in charge, we are in danger.
15: The law allowing intel agencies to monitor foreign targets overseas expires at midnight tomorrow. Some Republicans concerned about Americans getting swept up in surveillance have pushed for reforms, but were willing to approve a short-term extension for more talks. The man charged in deadly attack on state lawmakers in Minnesota pleads guilty in federal court. Vance Belter making a deal with prosecutors after they agreed not to seek the death penalty. Belter was posing as a police officer when he went to the homes of two Democrat lawmakers, murdering state House Speaker Melissa Hortman and her husband, shooting and wounding state Senator John Hoffman and his wife. Belter will face life in prison. 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
3: 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America 250, Michigan made. 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
15: I'm Ann Thomas. Congratulations to the 2026 Women Who Lead class. Denise Brooks Williams, Henry Ford Health Chief Operating Officer, says the hospital's Future of Health project in Detroit will be transformational.
6: We have the Motown Museum, right, which is expanding right in front of us. So kind of a fully transformed corridor that's going to help the residents in that area.
15: Special thanks to University of Michigan Health and Voigtlander Women's Hospital for supporting Women Who Lead. I'm Ann Thomas. Congratulations to the 2026 Women Who Lead class. Julie Ishak, Michigan Medicine Chief Nurse and Operations Executive, agrees that nurses are special people.
21: You have to have a really big heart. 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
15: Special thanks to University of Michigan Health, Von Voigtlander Women's Hospital for supporting Women Who Lead.
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1: Hour number two on this Thursday, June 11th. And what a pleasure it is to be with you and with the team. Dave Rieger is in for Mike Parsons through the end of the week. Danielle Mason, the queen of the switches, has lost her voice screaming at the Tigers game, but she's here with us doing her job. And Rich Luzinski, our WJR traffic and weather first. Altogether, we do our best to bring you relentless positive radio. 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We begin with the one and only Kevin Dietz and WJR All Talk, a daily dose of Dietz. And then we're followed by Ryan Armani, JR Afternoon with Ryan Armani. It's all good, and we're all happy to be here with you. Still no word on a few things. Maybe, you know what, I don't know if it's too late for tomorrow, what you're looking at, but we get Pete Hoekstra on. The ambassador for the United States and Canada, because tomorrow, Friday, was supposed to be a ribbon cutting for the Gordie Howe Bridge, and now that is off. And nobody's talking. Nobody. Nobody's telling us what exactly is going on or why that is not happening, which if the ribbon cutting isn't tomorrow, I'm going to guess that the other people were saying, when they told us about the ribbon cutting, they were saying like Monday the bridge would be open. That I can't imagine that's still true, but we don't know. No one's telling us. We have a hazmat situation right now at our Pentagon. We don't know any details there either, so don't go switching off to CNN or Fox News because they'll just tell you the same thing we're telling you. We don't know what's going on with that. All we know is that for those of us who were lucky enough to watch the basketball game, man, oh, man, the New York Knicks pulled off the greatest comeback in NBA playoff history. They were down 29 points, and they fought back. They fought back to win 107 to 106 over the Spurs. The city, well, New York City has seen it all. They ain't never seen nothing like this. None of us have. And I could still feel New York City rocking all the way back to Michigan, without any question. One of the most exciting sports events happenings ever, and you do a lot more sports than I do, Dave Rieger. Do you agree with this?
2: Oh, yeah, 100%. It was exciting. I was edge of my seat the whole game. It was because I kind of had a feeling, and if anybody wanted to make a bet at the start of the second half, the odds for the Knicks to win, you could have made some good money on a comeback. Oh, yeah. Could have made some good money.
1: Wow. So, yeah, because at the second half, of the second half, they looked like they were defeated.
2: Exactly. Yeah. I mean,
1: Did you?
2: I did not, but I know some people who did, and they did well. I looking back, as obviously hindsight is 2020, should have pulled the trigger. But
1: me too.
2: Exactly. But great comeback by the Knicks. I would say the bigger question is did the Knicks win the game or did the Spurs lose the game? I thought it was a combination of both. I thought there were some mistakes that the Spurs made, and they definitely went cold with their shooting. But the Knicks possession by possession, just kind of inched their way back, and pretty soon the momentum just got them to win. And then an incredible shot at the end by OG Anunoby.
1: Interesting that you say that, because I never thought of it that way. I guess you're the sports guy and you analyze. I never thought, did the Knicks win it or did the Spurs lose it? I never looked at it that way at all.
2: Yeah, well, when you're up by that much, and
1: massive failure. There's no question.
2: And you start shooting three-pointers early in the shot clock, like eight in a row, why are you doing that? Why are you not running clock? There was a funny tweet that I saw someone put out, which was, It's just the logo of the Atlanta Falcons. And they said, this is the new logo for the San Antonio Spurs. And what they meant by that was, if you remember the Super Bowl between the Falcons and the Patriots, where they were up 28-3 in the second half, in the start of the fourth quarter, and lost that Super Bowl in overtime. So that was why it was one of the greatest comebacks ever for the Patriots. So somebody put that up. I thought it was very apropos and funny.
1: Well, the three-point shot is a blessing and a curse.
2: And, sure, 100%.
1: I mean, the Knicks couldn't make any of them in the first half,
2: right.
1: and they didn't stop trying. Instead of going for the layup and getting 2 points, they kept trying for the three-pointer and missing it, and never getting the rebound.
2: And part of that is a defense that the Spurs play. They're always pushing them full court. They never let them come up easily. And you live by the three, and you die by the three. And that, you know, that's how the game goes. And
1: yeah, that's what happened there too.
2: The Spurs were so hot in the first half. They were like at a over 70% clip in shooting, which is crazy.
1: Yeah.
2: And they scored like 67 points in like the first half, and like they scored like 30 or something like that. Like it was ridiculous. It was
1: now
2: not,
1: on the other hand, closer to home, though, I loved this thing, and having lived in New York and having kids living in New York, I loved it, and I'm certainly a New York Knicks supporter, fan, whatever. But closer to home, our Tigers did not do so well, even though Danielle Mason was there cheering them on until she lost her voice. What was the game like, Danielle?
3: It was wet for a minute. Like for an hour, we were in a rain delay.
1: I'm just doing this to make her talk.
3: Then,
1: keep going. I'm listening.
3: And then I don't really know what happened. I forgot there was a game on because I was chatting. But then a surprise appearance by Matt Vierling happened, and it got really good then. But we still lost.
2: Well, how do you feel about your other favorite Tiger, Riley Green, striking out in the bottom of the ninth with two on and a chance to tie the game or win the game for the Tigers?
1: Brutal. Brutal.
3: I was on my way home then, so I didn't care. I was already in the car.
1: Rieger, you're brutal. You already picked on her for having her favorite Tiger.
2: Jack Krasula came in here. He's here recording a show. And we asked Jack. He's a big sports guy.
1: He's got one of the best sports memorabilia collections in the world.
2: He does. And so we asked him, I said, Jack, I could have you name all 25 Tigers, and you may still not pick up Danielle's favorite. So he had the same reaction that I had. Matt Vierling, the first thing he said was, Dave, do you know how much Matt Vierling's card is worth on eBay? Like 2 cents.
3: I'm going to go buy it right now, then.
1: I'm sorry. I'm sorry, Danielle. I did not know I was opening you up to this kind of treatment. I wouldn't have done it. But I love Jack, by the way. And
2: I know
1: did
2: he's
1: he give you the
2: fan.
1: Silent laugh at any point? Did he do his?
2: Of course, yes.
1: I love that man.
2: Yes.
1: The silent laugh, Jack Krasula. God bless him. And God does bless him, in fact. What else? Anything else we need to worry about? Nothing new. We haven't bombed Iran out of existence. And my feeling is
2: not
1: if you're going to bomb somebody, you bomb them out of existence. But that's not the way it works, apparently. And so we go back and forth, and who knows where we're going from here.
2: Well, remember what Trump said, right? It'll be over in 2 days. Don't worry.
1: If I had $100 for every time he said that,
2: exactly.
1: I'd be rolling in the dough.
2: Exactly.
1: Why does he keep saying that?
2: It's a great question. I don't know.
1: I don't know either. Beth LeBlanc is coming up, reporter extraordinaire from the award-winning Detroit News. It was a front-page story. I had it. I don't know if I might have thrown it away. But I knew she was going to be talking about it. 41 former Michigan lawmakers or their surviving spouses are receiving more than $100,000 annually, decades after leaving office, thanks to the pensions attached to their service in the Michigan House and Senate. They're not breaking any laws. They are merely collecting what they were told they were owed. So it'll be interesting to see what Beth has to say about that. Stay with us here in Focus with Paul W. Smith right here on WJR. 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
11: That accident on I-275 southbound after I-696 is cleared. Watch out for a disabled vehicle on the I-696 westbound off-ramp 2 to Quinder. And Hines Drive remains closed in both directions between West Outer Drive and Ann Arbor Trail due to flooding. Now WJR weather first from the Weather Channel. Mostly sunny this afternoon, a high of 90. A heat advisory is in effect from 12 to 8 p.m. Right now it's sunny and 77 degrees. Scattered clouds and possible thunderstorms for tonight will drop down to 68. Partly cloudy Friday with a high of 82. I'm Rich Luzinski, WJR traffic and weather first.
7: I'm Kevin Deeds, coming up on All Talk. Federal prosecutors say 8 people orchestrated a campaign of threats targeting University of Michigan officials and the Jewish Federation of Detroit, alleging intimidation tactics that crossed the line from protest to criminal conduct. All Talk is 9 to noon. 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

0: Okay, the Tigers underway, and I think you told me good news here, Rieger.
1: Yeah, they're already up 1-0, bottom of the first.
0: That's always good news, and though it's very hot, I mean it's ugly hot. Air quality index is up, I think, but certainly the heat and humidity requires us to drink lots more water than we probably are. Hydrate, hydrate, hydrate. But it does look like we'll get through weather-wise the game, which sometimes is a challenge these days. All right, 1:22. Beth LeBlanc, reporter extraordinaire from the award-winning The Detroit News, had a front-page story that caught everyone's attention. It showed pictures of the former lawmakers, if you will, and it talked about how much money that they are receiving. They're doing nothing wrong. They're merely collecting their, what was called at the time, you remember the expression, that they had Cadillac pensions. So, Beth, what's been the reaction to that big story on the front page you did yesterday?
2: Yeah, you know, thanks for having me first. And there's been a mixed reaction to it. So some folks have been a little bit outraged that some of these folks are getting six-figure pensions that have had support from taxpayer money. And then other people are saying, look, this was the contract that they signed while they were in office. They were promised these benefits, and now they're receiving them. But it was a very interesting thing to look at. So for folks who are catching up on when this pension system existed, it existed for lawmakers between 1957 and 1997. When they closed it under Governor John Engler at that time, because they saw kind of the writing on the wall that it wouldn't have been sustainable in terms of the unfunded liability that they would be accumulating. So they closed it at that point, but there are still 224 people, former lawmakers or their surviving spouses, who are still collecting from it. And, you know, it's still something kind of closely watched by auditors in the state, because they're always keeping a close eye on those unfunded liabilities.
0: You know, and that's always a little hard for me to follow. It is an unfunded liability, or it's funded at 40% or whatever. Forgive me, Beth, but I'll claim stupidity. What does that mean, and how does that affect us as current taxpayers?
2: Yeah, no, that's a great question. Sometimes we're so steeped in it that we don't think about the fact that it took us a very long time to figure it out. But basically, yeah. So when you get a pension, in the case of these lawmakers, they contributed to the pension, and then they once they reached a certain age, they started drawing from it. And actuaries kind of look at that fund and they say, okay, you're going to get this rate of return on investing those people's contributions, so they can get paid this much going forward, and this is the sustainability of this program. The way they measure that is by how much your liabilities are funded. So they think, for example, this program is going to cost $206 million over its lifetime, but it's only 40% funded. So they only have $80 million to fund that with. So going forward, they're going to have to rely on investments, but those aren't going to bring in what they need. And so what it ultimately means is that the state, who was the employer who made these promises to continue paying these pensions, they're going to have to pitch in money, and that means it's state taxpayer money that's going to have to pitch in to keep this pension fund afloat.
0: You know, I remember way back when, this is a plan that, as you pointed out, went for some 40 years between 1957 and 1997. I thought, man, I should run for office, because if I win and I'm in office for just 4 years, I get that Cadillac pension plan. I get money for the rest of my life, and I think probably medical coverage as well. I thought, this is spectacular.
2: Yeah, I mean, there's a reason they called it the Cadillac of pension plans. It was a very lucrative plan. They had to vest in it, but the minimum was 6 years that they had to have served. But, you know, for some of these folks, they were able to start collecting at age 50. Take, for example, John Engler, who served in the legislature before becoming governor. He served, I believe, 20 years in the legislature. He was able to start collecting at the age of 50 and has now been collecting for 27 years. And each year, and what is kind of complicating this calculation in terms of whether they're going to have enough money to make it through, is the fact that each year a 4% cost of living adjustment is added to those pensions. So each year it increases by 4%. And what we found is our research of like Social Security, Social Security on average does not increase by that amount.
0: No, it's by an average of 2.6% a year over the past 25 years, according to your article, your well done article, Beth LeBlanc. But again, I thought it was 4 years, but you say 6 years to get into the program. But we can be frustrated and we can be upset, but nobody is said to be doing anything wrong. They are merely following what they were told. Now, it can be argued, they were in a position to create this system for themselves. But that's not necessarily true. It started in 1957, and very few of the people on this list were serving in 1957.
2: Correct. They were kind of grandfathered into the system. Now, they did have the option of declining it, but many of them said, no, I mean, this is a good deal. So they put, you know, between 5% and 9% of their wages towards this pension, and now they're collecting from it. Now, the question is like, okay, it's a contract. It can't be broken. But, like, how do you pay that? And at the end of the day, one of the ways they're going to have to pay it is through state taxpayer money.
0: Well, there's a reason that most companies don't have pensions anymore, and now we're seeing that even though the government kept it going, they're going to also have to pay the piper for these pension dollars. Beth LeBlanc, a reporter extraordinaire for the award-winning The Detroit News, thanks for filling us in on these Cadillac pensions. Front page story yesterday. Job well done, Beth.
2: Thanks for having me.
0: It's our pleasure. 128. At WJR. There is nothing like summertime in Michigan. 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
5: 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Congratulations to the 2026 Women Who Lead class. 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
5: 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Congratulations to the 2026 Women Who Lead class. 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
4: 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Breaking down the headlines Michiganders are talking about. Kevin talks, and then you talk on All Talk. 9 a.m. to noon on 760 WJR. 760 WJR is celebrating the 250th birthday of the United States of America. And we're doing it in a way no other station can, with historic sound highlighting Michigan's impact on American history.
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15: Coming this month, Mark Snethkamp celebrates 100 years, and in July, another centennial, the National Cherry Festival in Traverse City, plus an America 250 Michigan-made salute to the Port Huron to Mackinac race. There's more coming all summer long. Don't miss a moment of it. America 250, Michigan made. Only from the great voice of the Great Lakes, 760 WJR. You're hearing Focus with Paul W. Smith on 760 WJR, where Michigan comes to talk.
0: Two of my favorite people and generous people include my next two guests. Rachel Stewart, the CEO of Gardner White. Rachel, always a pleasure, ma'am. Thank you for being here.
16: Of course.
0: And Macomb County Executive Mark Hackle. Mark, also always a pleasure.
17: Thanks for having us, Paul. Appreciate you.
0: I am thrilled to point out that Gardner White, the Huron Clinton Metro Parks, and our Macomb County Executive Mark Hackle are once again teaming up for the second annual Family Summer Kickoff Party coming up Wednesday, June 17th from 6 to 8 p.m. at Gardner White's flagship store in Warren. Rachel, tell our listeners what's going to be happening at that great and important and possibly life-saving event.
16: Exactly. So we were really excited to do this last year with Mark and his team and the Huron Clinton Metro Parks, and we are at it again. So for 2 hours, we'll be giving out the first 500 guests a free life jacket. And I learned last year, sizes were, everyone was very particular about sizes. We have them for children and adults. I got my distribution strategy this year really honed. And then just because it's a kids event, we'll have a lot of other fun things to do. Character meet and greets, music, dancing, food, of course, and everything else. But yeah, I didn't realize, I mean, so Mark is an expert on this, and I was not. But I didn't realize how pervasive drowning is. It's the leading cause.

0: I mean, that was the other big challenge we had, and I think that's something I learned from Rachel, is sometimes you got to kind of warn people ahead of time, you know, maybe two or three per customer. Some people are coming in trying to take 10 at a time, and, for their family, and you're thinking, hang on a second here, there's a big line here. So that became somewhat of a challenge, but it's the right thing for the right reason, and Amy McMillan from Huron-Clinton Metropolitan Authority, she's the director out there, she's participating in this, and she's just a treasure for us here in Southeast Michigan, what she does for the Metro Parks.
1: Amy McMillan, the CEO of the Huron-Clinton Metro Parks, and everybody is very proud to participate in this because, as I said at the beginning, it is a life-saving operation, if you will, distributing free life jackets to the first 500 guests as part of this effort to help families enjoy our beautiful Michigan lakes, the pools, the waterways more safely this summer. And Rachel, as you said, most of us are just learning how dangerous the water is and how many, especially kids, we lose, or just even adults too, in our various, we're the Great Lakes State. We should certainly be able to protect everyone.
2: Well, I didn't realize in Michigan you're never more than 6 miles from a body of water.
1: Or 6 miles from a Gardner White, but go ahead.
2: Well, that's our goal. I'm working on effectuating that one.
1: And by the way, in case anyone's wondering, Mark, if you were wondering, there is a sale today at Gardner White. Just wanted to let you know.
0: There's always some kind of sale going on there. She does. Oh, I know. She does great. It's interesting when she talks about the various lakes. Rachel brought that up. The various lakes in here, everybody talks about, the Great Lakes, and they forget about Lake St. Clair itself. Lake St. Clair's average depth is only about 11 feet, but sometimes people just assume that, they can swim. It's not going to be a problem. They'll find the bottom. We've had many situations out there, my past experience in law enforcement. There's no question about it. I mean, people sometimes think they're good swimmers. They just don't realize it. But when they get disrupted falling into that water, it is a huge challenge for them. So making sure the kids have life jackets and availability for them on a boat, there's requirements by law to make sure.
1: I was just going
0: to
1: say, isn't it the law?
0: Oh, yeah, absolutely. Yeah, especially when it comes to kids. Kids in an open area, if they're under 6 years of age, they must have one on. But there has to be a life jacket for everyone on board that vessel within reachable distance. And so, you make sure it's in good condition, usable condition. And the ones that Rachel's handing out are helping us get out there to the public. These are brand new life jackets, and they're type 1s, 2s. And I think there's a few type 3s flotation devices in there as well.
1: Well, this
2: is an expert.
1: Now you're an expert. You understand. But this is, leave it to Rachel Stewart, the CEO of Gardner White. She sponsors America's Thanksgiving Parade presented by Gardner White. I can't go through all the things, all the good things she does for people,
2: the
1: community.
2: Things.
1: What's that?
2: All the fun things.
1: All the fun things.
2: Family friendly. I have to tease it. Tony Michaels was in our office today dreaming up our new float. For America's Thanksgiving Day 100th parade.
0: Wow. You going to give us a little hint?
1: Is there something you want to tell us?
0: Nothing? No.
1: You should not tease us like
0: Paul
1: that.
0: Show. Come on.
1: this is Paul's breaking news. You do a great job. You add to the fun. You do great business. You offer phenomenal products at phenomenal prices. Just your taking over the mattress business. We all know now that we all need better mattresses because we all need to sleep better. We are all sleep deprived. And now Gardner White, with your sleep shops and such, it's a no-brainer.
2: Well, thank you. No, thank you, Paul, because we've really, we always were very serious about the bedding business. But we've really added a ton to our stores. And we've also created these bedding stores, which are fantastic and sort of meet people where they are. But we've added a ton of new lines that I think there is not a place, I think, in America where you find more mattresses than under a single roof.
1: I believe
2: that. Whether it's smart business, I don't know, but we've got more than 100.
1: I believe that. So Mark Hackle, our county executive, Macomb County executive, Rachel Stewart, CEO of Gardner White, and even a call out to Amy McMillan, CEO of Huron-Clinton Metro Parks. It's all happening Wednesday, June 17th, from 6 till 8 p.m. at the fabulous Gardner White, 6500 East 14 Mile Road in Warren, Michigan. It is a life-saving event. The first 500 people will get a free life jacket. This is just such a big, wonderful thing that you're doing, Rachel Stewart, Mark Hackle, Amy McMillan. And I'm presuming that it's Rachel.

0: who's paying the bill, so I especially thank you, Rachel, for doing...
1: That's my assumption, too.
0: Well, you go with the deep pockets, Rachel.
1: There you go.
0: And I've known Mark a long time in a lot of different jobs, and none of them have given him deep pockets, but he's done great work.
2: No, that's true.
1: That's okay. He's right where he needs to be.
0: And aren't we lucky? Aren't we lucky? God bless you both, and I know this is going to be a big, big success. Wednesday, June 17th, 6 till 8 p.m., Gardner White, 6500 East 14 Mile Road in Warren. Put it on your calendar. Show up early. Be of the first 500 guests and get your free life jacket, for goodness sakes.
1: And now that,
0: thanks.
1: Can I say, and now that school's out, because I'm dealing with this too at home, bring your kids and let them run around our store.
0: Well, because you're going to have some fun there. You got some.
1: Exactly.
0: You've got some food. You've got some music.
1: Keep them entertained. I got dancing. We can you know, keep them dancing all night to really get them so they pass out when they get home. All the stuff.
0: Refreshments. The whole thing. And you haven't lived until you've seen Mark Hackle do his special dance. So there you are.
2: time just ran out.
0: Wait a minute. It's your wife who is the Irish step dancer. It's not you. It's your wife. All right. Macomb County Executive Mark Hackle and also the wonderful Rachel Stewart, the CEO of Gardner White. Thanks, guys, very much. Keep up the good work. We love you.
1: Thank you.
2: Thanks, Paul. Thanks, Rachel.
0: We continue in focus at 1:45 on WJR. I've known Mike Fallahy for a long time. 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
19: 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It's a slow go on I-94 eastbound between I-96 and Woodward Avenue. That wreck on I-275 southbound after I-696 is cleared. And we've got some slow traffic on 75 northbound between Front Street and Dixie Highway. Now WJR Weather First from the Weather Channel. Mostly sunny this afternoon, a high of 90. A heat advisory is in effect until 8 p.m. Right now it's sunny and 82 degrees. Scattered clouds and possible thunderstorms for tonight. A low of 68, partly cloudy Friday with a high of 82. I'm Rich Luzenski, WJR Traffic and Weather First.
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0: Well, the president has revealed his 80th birthday wish. Did you see that, Mr. Rieger?
23: Yes.
0: He hopes for peace for the world, despite the U.S. launching more strikes on Iran. But now we're told that he has canceled the additional strikes on Iran.
1: Yes, they have been canceled. USA Today is reporting that. Does this mean that progress is being made? Because the strikes have been canceled tonight?
0: I don't know, or is this just facilitating those that are on those gambling sites? Who knows? I saw that, I did see that the barrel of oil price has gone down. It's 80, I don't see it now, but 87 or something. I'm not sure what it was. Anyway, he was responding to a reporter who asked what his birthday wish would be other than peace in the Middle East, and he said, let me go a step further, peace for the world, okay?
1: Yeah.
0: So, God bless him. Hard to figure, but he is trying to juggle that. But, of course, when dealing with the people of Iran, the leaders of Iran, you know, you're dealing with liars who have set the stage over years of the ways that they would hurt us and hurt Israel and hurt anybody else that doesn't fall in line with their religious beliefs and everything else. It's just very bizarre.
1: It's just another, you know, thing that happens in the Middle East with conflict.
0: Sad news is
1: anywhere within the Middle East, just
0: and
1: always.
0: When it happens in the Middle East, it affects us.
1: It does.
0: Imagine if
1: 100%.
0: There was no Middle East. How we would not be affected by all these things all the time, or would somebody else step up and be idiots?
1: That's a great question. I never thought of that.
0: Yeah, well, I have a million times. Rachel Stewart, CEO of Gardner White, what a great person she is. And, of course, we know our Macomb County executive, Mark Hackle, is a great guy. And I have to believe that the CEO of Huron-Clinton Metro Parks, Amy McMillan, is a great person as well.
1: I was shocked to hear that he said that the depth of Lake St. Clair is very shallow. 11 feet, that's it?
0: 11 feet is the average depth.
1: That's the average depth, that's it. I was shocked to hear that.
0: That was shocking. All of this is happening Wednesday, June 17th, 6 to 8 p.m. It's so important, I want to mention again, free life jackets, real life jackets, to the first 500 guests as part of this deal. Wednesday, June 17th, 6 to 8 p.m., the Gardner White at 6500 East 14 Mile Road, Warren, Michigan. It's why I try to do business with Rachel Stewart and Gardner White anytime I can from anywhere.
1: Yeah, she even dropped a little nugget there about the float for the Thanksgiving
0: Day
1: parade. Yeah,
0: Tony Michaels, yeah.
1: Yeah.
0: Tony was in line early to get his life jacket, but sorry, Tony, you have to wait until Wednesday.
1: He was probably playing golf.
0: There's the hardest working guy in showbiz, Tony Michaels. And
1: I see him everywhere. Every event that we do a remote at, Tony Michaels is there.
0: Because he supports them all. God bless him for that. And they deserve, at the parade company, a new building, for God's sake.
1: Yeah,
0: instead
1: sure.
0: of one that we've been in there broadcasting when it's raining out.
1: 100%.
0: And that means it's raining on those beautiful floats. Come on. We just have to make it happen. All right. Let's see. I just wanted to thank again Rod Alberts and the Founders Committee, Fritz Bossert, Keith Flinginger, David Madeira, Corey McFarlane, Paul Sabatini. All good guys. They're the Founders Committee for the Oldfield Society dinner at the Big Rock Italian Chop House. I hope to see them a little later tonight, celebrating the love of fine autos, cigars, food, wine, and whiskey. No better city than Detroit and the Detroit area for the love of fine autos. And as far as cigars, food, wine, and great whiskey, no better place than the Big Rock Italian Chop House there in Birmingham. And by the way, as I mentioned earlier, Barney Oldfield. It's named after Barney Oldfield, the Oldfield Society. And he was really America's first prominent race car driver. Coming up, JR Afternoon, Ryan Ermani. Ryan, have you ever seen anything like we experienced with the basketball game last night?
2: I've never seen anything like it. I'm not sure we'll ever see anything like it again, Paul. That was incredible stuff.
0: It really was. And you're an enthusiastic guy, so I can only imagine how enthusiastic you were.
2: My mind.
0: I believe that. I believe that. We'll be listening. We'll hear all about it. JR Afternoon with Ryan Ermani coming up next. Regards, Paul W. Smith.
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25: An about-face from the Commander-in-Chief. I'm Lisa Brady, Fox News. President Trump just announcing he's canceling a third night of strikes and bombings against Iran. The president posting this is based on discussions with Iran being brought to the highest level of Iranian leadership and approved, adding that final points have been approved by all parties involved in both concept and great detail. But the president also says the naval blockade will remain in full force until the transaction is finalized. He says the time and place for a signing will be announced shortly. This follows a second night of strikes on Iran after a U.S. helicopter was downed near the Strait of Hormuz. The president telling Fox News during the strikes,
26: they're really in submission. They just don't know it yet. Okay, to be honest with you, they just don't know it yet.
25: Iran had responded to the strikes with more attacks on Gulf neighbors. But again, President Trump now signaling a possible breakthrough in talks, posting he's canceling a third night of strikes. Just getting word, normal operations have resumed at the Pentagon after a hazmat scare.
27: The hazardous material team scrubbed several locations in the Pentagon's A-ring, the centermost location in the building. This was after systems detected a problem with the air quality in that part of the building, and a device picked up a biohazard scent.
25: Fox's Jennifer Griffin, a Pentagon spokesman, says testing is now confirmed. There's no hazard. The House Speaker accuses Democrats of holding a critical surveillance tool hostage after a temporary extension failed to pass with time running out.
28: The vote this morning is telling us that authorization for the nation's most important program to fight terrorism will likely lapse this weekend. Democrats yanked their support for a bipartisan FISA extension with reforms after President Trump temporarily installed Housing Czar Bill Pulte as the director of national intelligence, and Democrats are protesting.
25: Fox's Chad Pergram on Capitol Hill. They say to return to talks, the president's decision must be reversed. 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
19: We've got some slowdowns on I-75 southbound between 14 Mile and I-696. Construction on I-696 westbound between I-75 and Losser. Traffic has shifted onto the eastbound lane. It's going to be that way through November. 75 southbound between 11 Mile and 9 Mile. We do have that construction project occupying your three left lanes. That's causing stop and go from 12 Mile. Should only have to deal with that until June 15th. Now WJR weather first from the Weather Channel. Mostly sunny this afternoon, a high of 90. A heat advisory is in effect until 8 p.m. Right now it's sunny and 83 degrees. Scattered clouds and possible thunderstorms for tonight, a low of 68. Partly cloudy Friday with a high of 82. I'm Rich Luzinski, WJR Traffic and Weather First.
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2: Let's go on a Thursday, June 11th, 2026. Ryan Armani, JR, Afternoon, Usual Suspects alongside Beth Ann Long, Danielle Mason as well. And I even see Ray Templin back there, the engineer extraordinaire. We are jam-packed over the next 2 hours. Some of the greatest radio you will ever have, known to man and woman, and anybody else. My oh my, what a day today is, my friends, because what you think, you know, you spend all day prepping for a show, and then 20 minutes before the show, none of it matters. I mean, it is incredible, this ping pong ball that we are on, with every Truth Social post, with every news report. It is incredible what has happened. So, if you are just joining us, President Trump has just posted on Truth Social about 25 minutes ago, based on the fact that discussions with the Islamic Republic of Iran have been brought to the highest level of Iranian leadership and approved, I have, as President of the United States, canceled the scheduled strikes and bombings against Iran this evening. Discussions and final points have been in both concept and great detail approved by all parties involved, including the United States, Israel, Saudi Arabia, UAE, Qatar, Turkey, Pakistan, Bahrain, Kuwait, Jordan, Egypt, and others. The naval blockade will remain in full force and effect until this transaction is finalized. Time and place of this signing to be announced shortly. My, oh my. This was not the show that I thought I was going to have prior to that post, where the president launched a new attack on Iran last night, over the last two nights, and he told Trey Yingst of Fox News last night over the phone that 49 missiles were used against targets in Iran and close to the capital of Tehran, saying that if a deal wasn't going to be reached, he would bomb the S out of them. And those were scheduled to happen until this post. And I will say this about this war in Iran. This is one of the most unorthodox wars we have ever seen. Pretty safe to say that it's unorthodox. It seems like it's playing out on social media throughout. Maybe on one hand, that is why we are here and potentially on the brink of a deal, but we have been here before. And honestly, there's really nothing that leads anybody to believe that this time it's true. And maybe it is, and I hope it is. I want to get that out there. I mean, I hope this is the final deal. Iran never has a nuclear weapon and a deal can be reached. But I'm not holding my breath either. Lucy put down that football so many times, and you can only think that Charlie Brown was going to kick it so many times before it's, okay, fool me once, you can't get fooled again. And I know everybody wants a reaction right now, and that is my reaction. To assume that nothing is done until it's done. And I will submit to you that even when it is done, let's say a deal is reached, a document is signed, we have seen in the past that Iran has given you no indication to have any faith whatsoever that they will abide by any deal that is signed. So we just have to take a wait and see approach at this. And final point about this for now. If this is what was needed, a 2-day bombing brigade, essentially, to get Iran back to the table to come up with a deal, in your belief, it's the president's belief right now that everybody's agreed to this deal. The framework of this deal, both the framework of it and intricate details of it, have been approved by the United States and several other countries. If that is true, what was the last 7 weeks about? You know, could you have done this 7 weeks ago, 8 weeks ago? Because, again, after 2 days of bombing, seemingly surgical strikes by the United States military, you have forced Iran back to the table and ultimately perhaps reached a deal with them. Why wasn't this done 7 weeks ago? I think it's a valid question and we can talk about it more, but that is what the president is saying, that a deal has been approved and he has canceled the bombings that were supposed to be scheduled to take place tonight. We're going to put a pin in this and talk about a little bit of local news that's happening. And this was breaking earlier today. Plans to mark the long-awaited debut of the Gordie Howe International Bridge have suddenly been put on hold. WJR's Marie Osborne with the latest on this. Hey, Marie, this was a shock, I think.
14: Yeah, it was. And you know, it's funny, this morning we didn't know much about this other than it had been canceled, but in drips and drabs we've been getting a little more info through the day, and as you can probably guess, it has something to do with politics. So officials with the Windsor Detroit Bridge Authority say the scheduled kickoff event in Windsor is no longer happening. Both Canada and the United States have pressed pause on opening the crossing. Pete Hoekstra, the U.S. ambassador to Canada, did not want to discuss a specific timeline for the bridge's opening in an interview with the Detroit News. He did say he and the Commerce Secretary, Howard Lutnick, are leading discussions with the Canadians about opening the bridge. Here's a direct quote from the Detroit News. We are right now is we've got the right folks talking and working on getting the bridge open. Earlier this week, the White House contradicted the plans for the Friday ribbon cutting, saying that there was no timeline finalized for the bridge's opening and that the president's position on the Gordie Howe Bridge had not changed. President Trump had threatened to block the bridge's opening in February. He wanted concessions from Canada in trade talks or a share of the future toll revenue. The Prime Minister, Mark Carney, he weighs in earlier this week that the opening of the bridge, it could be delayed. That's what he said earlier. But he also added there's no big drama. Ryan, Governor Whitmer's office hasn't really given any details about this cancellation. They're kind of remaining mum. This is a nearly $5 billion span. It's been in the works for 8 years. The final approvals were delayed during the U.S.-Canadian trade talks. We have no new date now set for an opening. And also, we're hearing that Congresswoman Debbie Dingell also weighed in on this, and she said she and Pete Hoekstra talk every day. She knows he wants this bridge opened. They're working on it.
2: The bridge is going to open at some point. It's just a, you know, I talk about the football that Lucy puts down. You think Charlie Brown's going to kick it, doesn't kick it. I mean, this bridge is going to open
14: right
2: at some point, whether that's tomorrow, a week from now, a month from now, a year from now. It's just like, can't we just figure this stuff out? All this political stuff that really is unnecessary and ultimately meaningless other than delay and delay and delay and delay. Just get it open already.
14: I agree. This seems like, first of all, earlier this week when this was kind of on the down low that, oh, we're hearing there's going to be a ribbon cutting, but there were no real firm things released, no info released. Then the next thing you know, this happened early this morning. So we kind of knew that this was on the bubble a little bit, but I don't think anybody really expected it to be canceled. So yeah,
2: it's not like we'll Amazon. See. You can't return the bridge, okay?
14: Yes, this is true.
2: You can't return the bridge.
14: Unless you have the receipt.
2: Right,
14: unless you have the receipt.
2: Thanks, Murray. We'll check in with you next hour. All right, coming up next, we have been talking about data centers. They are such an important aspect and top of mind for so many residents in cities, in townships, all around the Metro Detroit area, all around the state of Michigan. Coming up next, we're going to talk to Tom Kelly, the executive director and CEO of Automation Alley. We're going to talk to him about why data centers potentially need to be built here in the state of Michigan and all of the negative information. How much of that is true? We'll talk to Tom Kelly next, 760 WJR.
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19: An accident blocks your right shoulder on the Jeffries westbound at West Grand Boulevard. We've got a tow truck on the scene there. Hopefully that wraps up soon. Still have that road work on 75 southbound between 11 Mile and John R. You're looking at a 10-minute delay there. Expect minor delays on I-94 eastbound between I-96 and Woodward. Construction continues along I-94 westbound between Rotunda Drive and Wayne Road. And Hines Drive remains closed in both directions between West Outer Drive and Ann Arbor Trail due to flooding. Now WJR weather first. From the Weather Channel, mostly sunny this afternoon, a high of 90. A heat advisory is in effect until 8 p.m. Right now it's sunny and 84 degrees. Scattered clouds and possible thunderstorms for tonight. A low of 68. Partly cloudy Friday with a high of 82. I'm Rich Luzensky, WJR Traffic and Weather First.
13: I'm Kevin Deeds, coming up on All Talk. Federal prosecutors say 8 people orchestrated a campaign of threats targeting University of Michigan officials and the Jewish Federation of Detroit, alleging intimidation tactics that cross the line from protest to criminal conduct. All Talk is 9 to noon. 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
2: All right, so it is one of the most controversial topics locally here in the state of Michigan, for sure. It's a big debate, and it all surrounds data centers. Data centers. I told myself earlier today on Fox 2, I was going to, because I've been going back and forth, data centers or data centers. I'm going to start saying data centers, and I'm going to commit to it. But there's so much controversy over them. Feel like the conversation about them has been hijacked and all negative. But how much of that is actually accurate? To help us talk about it, Tom Kelly, the CEO and executive director at Automation Alley, who also, I believe, says data centers, right, Tom?
15: That's right, Ryan. I say data, but, you know, I'll accept data. So that I'm just going to throw a package. I don't know.
2: Fair enough. Thanks so much for the time, sir. I wanted to just ask you, we see city council meetings, township meetings, public hearings filled with people who say, we don't want these in our area. What are these residents in these communities getting wrong? What are they missing? What piece of this are they missing?
15: Yeah, well, you know, I think what they're saying is we have a lot of questions. There's been a lot of information that's put out there. Some of it accurate, some of it inaccurate. A lot of it for spin, for whatever side you happen to be on. And what we need to have in our communities, and commissions have to be good at asking these questions, is, but what does an acceptable data center project look like? We can't say no forever for all time, right? But you have to grow, because these are the jobs our children are going to do. So we absolutely have to figure out a way to coexist, if you will, with data centers. So the question they have is, are valid. They're saying, I don't want my electricity to go up. I don't want you to use our water. I want you to be able to recirculate your own water. I'm worried about noise. I'm worried about light. I'm worried about the land use. There's all valid questions. And these are the things that we need to create, what I call a Bill of Rights, where the commission needs to work with their community before a developer shows up and says, here's the things, you know, we will welcome you, but on our terms. And that's really important, that we address the concerns of the community, but the community can't say no at all costs, because that's awful for the community.
2: Because, Tom, the way, and correct me if I'm wrong, but the way these data centers are built can really make an impact on how much water they're using, on the electricity bills in the area, potentially, on the noise volumes and everything like that. The way they're built really matters.
15: The way they're built really does matter. And this is where there's these kernels of truth in the data centers, where the developers came in and tried to run roughshod over the community. The developers sometimes tries to build, as they're, you know, tasked to do, build this data center for the cheapest cost so that I can then sell it on to an OpenAI or a Microsoft or a Google. Those are not good outcomes. What we need to say is, up front, you have to tell us, is there going to be noise? And if it is, how are you going to abate it? What are you going to do about electricity? What are you going to do about water? And all of those questions really can't be answered by the developer very well. You have to go straight to the Googles, the Microsofts, the OpenAIs of the world, and they will gladly have conversations with you. But it's moving so fast that people are just running like crazy into these data centers. So, yes, we want data centers, but on our terms. We have to make sure we understand what we're getting into.
2: Talking to Tom Kelly, the executive director and CEO of Automation Alley. And Tom, I've heard the governor speak about this ad nauseum, and this is among the things that she says. She is trying to bring these data centers here in Michigan and get them built properly, but she is getting pushback not only from some Republicans, but even some in her own party. How can we move forward as a state to work together? Because if these things are not built here, these things are going to be built in Virginia or Ohio or Indiana or Illinois, and we're seeing that happen right now anyway.
15: It's true. So Michigan today has about 75 data centers. Ohio has 200. Virginia has 600. 600 already. Guess where all the young people are moving? Virginia, right? We're seeing this. Virginia is putting a moratorium on data centers, not because they want to slow down data centers. You know why? Because there's too many people moving in. There's too much growth. They're like, we got to slow the growth down. So I'm not saying that the communities are wrong for thinking the way they're thinking. They're not. They have questions. They have concerns. But we have to make sure that we keep ourselves open to data centers. But again, we do it in a way where we can live, where we can coexist with this new growth, because everything is going to go to data. We see it. Everybody uses AI today. Whether you're working or whether you're using it in your personal life, everybody's using AI, and so you can see it in your own work, how you're doing, and we have to make sure that these data centers land in Michigan, at least some of them, right? We have to have data centers.
2: And we saw one in Saline Township with OpenAI, the CEO of OpenAI and the CEO of Oracle in town, and the governor got a lot of criticism there, but this is an enormous build that will impact jobs and careers and bring young people here. We need more of those. What are we seeing, Tom, in Virginia, in Ohio, with the building of all, you know, over 600 in Virginia, over 200 in Ohio? What are we seeing in those areas in terms of growth?
15: It's a dangerous game, because like in Virginia, what you're seeing is these 600 data centers provide an enormous tax base. And so that money funds roads, funds all kinds of government services, funds the community pool, funds all these different things. And more importantly, it creates dollars that you can then reinvest in more economic growth, in more jobs training, in more blue collar positions. So it becomes a success spiral, right? So we have to be open to economic development. We can't close the border at Michigan. And, you know, we had, this is a big infrastructure play. Ryan, we had this infrastructure play back in the 50s and 60s. Remember when we built the interstate highway?
2: Absolutely.
15: What if Michigan said, we don't want roads, they destroy the environment, you're going to lay asphalt all over beautiful farmland, the road's going to stop at Ohio? How do you think we would fare today if we didn't say we don't want any roads, they're bad?
2: It would not
15: it's
2: be great.
15: It's ridiculous to think about. It would not be great.
2: It would not be great. Let me go back to this Bill of Rights, because I think this is a brilliant idea. If you were able to give, you know, people in Lyon Township or Saline Township or in the state of Michigan, you know, maybe you're in the city of Warren, there's space to build a data center. What would you say about these cities, townships, municipalities who are up against this fight? What would you suggest they do to not fight it, but make it work the right way?
15: Ryan, they should get together and they should say, we're going to develop a bill of rights. So let's say electricity. Our Bill of Rights says any data center we build, rates for consumers have to stay the same or go down. And how we measure that, that's, you know, whatever they decide. Water, they have to recycle 90% of the water. And again, I'm just throwing numbers out there. Noise, the noise can't be any higher than my neighbor's fan across the street, right? So my neighbor's HVAC can't be any louder than the data center. Land, you know, we're going to use X% of land. And what they do is they put this together, And then they have a community meeting before even the first developer shows up. And they say to the community, if the developer met this criteria, would you be okay with that? And the community can go back and forth with the commission. And then the community and the commission are aligned. And when that first developer shows up, the commission says, on behalf of the community, we welcome you if you can meet these criteria. That's what we need to be doing.
2: Do you think these companies would work? For instance, Lyon Township, Saline comes up with a bill of rights. Do you think the companies themselves, the technology companies, the OpenAIs of the world, or whoever is building them, would abide by those bill of rights? How can you ensure that? What do you make of that?
15: Well, I think a bill of rights turns into a contract, right?
2: Yeah.
15: So the bill of rights just says, hey, it's like an MOU. Do we understand each other? Are you kind of in agreement that we want to do this and you could do this? So that's what you're setting up. And then the good faith goes away, and then you have lawyers write the contract.
2: Right. It's a fascinating conversation. And again, all of the talk that I have heard has been negative. And I just, I look around the country and I say, okay, well, what's happening in Virginia? What's happening in Ohio? What are we seeing there? And I think a lot of these problems that people are foreseeing here are not really happening there. Or I'm
15: just... You are
2: 100%
15: correct.
2: Yeah. I mean, it's not like this is brand new. This is happening right now. And none of the problems, most of the problems that people are fearful of, are not happening in these areas.
15: Yeah. If you go to Virginia, you're not going to say, oh my God, it's a data center and a Starbucks on every corner, right? It's not true, right? You have to understand that a lot of this pushback is coming just a knee-jerk fear reaction because more about AI itself, where people are deeply fearful of what does this mean for my future, for my kids' future.
2: Well,
15: what we have to say is technology has always ended up creating more opportunity.
2: And that's a much different conversation, too. Tom Kelly, I cannot thank you enough for this perspective. Thanks, buddy. I appreciate you.
15: Ryan. Thank you for having me.
2: You
15: have a good day, guys.
2: You as well. Tom Kelly, Executive Director, CEO of Automation Alley. 800-859-0WJR, 800-859-0957. 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
1: Fox News, I'm John Saucier. President Trump is threatening more strikes against Iran tonight, but on social media, he now writes, based on the fact that discussions with the Islamic Republic of Iran have been brought to the highest level of Iranian leadership and approved, I have, as President of the United States of America, canceled the scheduled strikes and bombings against Iran this evening. He does say the naval blockade will remain in effect. This morning on Fox and Friends, the president says Iran's military has been decimated.
26: I don't want to have boots on the ground, but if I wanted to, we could put a small group of soldiers and take over the whole place. They're finished.
1: Senate Minority Leader Chuck Schumer, he says this conflict is putting the entire country at risk.
5: It doesn't take a military genius to see that Trump's fiasco of a war with Iran never ended. Not with American helicopters being shot down. Not when American bases are being attacked and American troops are coming under fire.
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19: Still have that construction taking up your three left lanes on I-75 southbound between 11 Mile and John R. You're slow from 12 Mile Road there. That should wrap up June 15th. More construction on I-696 eastbound from Orchard Lake Road to just past Franklin Road. That's scheduled through the fall. We've got some slow traffic on I-94 eastbound between I-96 and Woodward. Also, an accident on the Jeffries westbound at West Grand Boulevard. That's blocking your right shoulder. Now WJR, weather first from the Weather Channel. Mostly sunny this afternoon, a high of 90. A heat advisory is in effect until 8 p.m. Right now it's sunny and 83 degrees. Scattered clouds and possible thunderstorms for tonight, a low of 68. Partly cloudy Friday with a high of 82. I'm Rich Luzenski, WJR Traffic and Weather First.
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16: 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Right now, it's JR Afternoon with Ryan Armani.
2: You know, we have been talking about data centers here for quite a while. I mean, I think there's so much controversy around them. And most of the conversation around data centers has been negative. In an effort to try to find a little bit of balance on this topic, I wanted to talk to Tom Kelly because I know the position in which he's coming from, and it makes a lot of sense to me. What is happening in Virginia? What is happening in Ohio? Over 600 data centers in Virginia, over 200 in Ohio, Indiana's building, Illinois' building. That's kind of who you're competing against. And I thought it was a fresh perspective, a new way to look at it, because so many people are worked up about it. And do we know if what we're so worked up about is actually accurate or not? 800-859-0957, 800-859-0WJR. Let me bring in Michigan State Representative Mark Tisdale to the conversation. I'm going to get to the phone lines in a minute, but Representative Tisdale called in and joins us now to talk about this. Hi, Representative. Thanks so much for the time.
18: Hey, good afternoon, Ryan. I was just listening on my way home and thought I'd chime in.
2: I'm glad you did, sir. Thanks so much for doing that. What did you make of the conversation and the topic?
18: Well, it's a very good side that needs much It's a site that needs much more exposure. And of course, I represent Rochester and Rochester Hills. Rochester Hills and Auburn Hills together, the one company has expanded across the city lines. We make more industrial robots in our city than any other city in North America. And artificial intelligence and data centers puts the brains inside of those industrial robots. And so we can't just pretend that our manufacturing

0: you build these the right way, they can have major benefits for your state, for the residents in these communities, and do it that way.
1: Yeah, the last number I saw, there's about 12,000 of them internationally. About half or so of those are in the United States. If you're concerned about electricity, make it so that they have to generate their own electricity. Allow them to do that. Don't even connect to the grid. And, you know, understand water and sewer, that's a standard cost component for operation. These companies aren't stupid. They don't want to waste these commodities and pay extra. And the best analogy I've heard is, think about the fluid that runs around and cools your automobile engine. You pump hundreds of thousands of gallons of fluid through your auto engine, but it's all the same gallons. It's not new, you know. It runs through a radiator system and a cooling system. There are all sorts of ways that you can handle this. And we've got multiple abandoned manufacturing sites that already have roads and utilities running to them. We don't have to be covering land for this. There's all sorts of places in urban centers that need the tax base, where kids already live, and the non-homestead credited taxes would be going to service the schools.
0: Representative Mark Tisdall on the line with us now. Just finally, it sounds like Governor Gretchen Whitmer is trying to, in many ways, fight her own party to bring this business and to bring these data centers here to the state of Michigan. Is there anything that can be done at a state level where you can maybe work on some of these, as Tom Kelly says, a bill of rights, essentially, to build these the right way? Because so many of the technology companies are going to try to, I would imagine, save money and cut costs wherever they can. If you sign a contract that you cannot do that, you have to reuse the water, you cannot connect to the grid, you have to use your own energy. Is there something at the state level that can be done to kind of have a bill of rights, essentially, for lack of a better way to say it, give these to the technology companies and say, have at it?
1: Well, there's room for bipartisan agreement on this,
0: yeah,
1: because there is overall interest in growth. There's a smart way to grow, and then there's an ad hoc free-for-all. And having basic positive growth principles in place as guardrails, as guidelines, I would work on that and support that. And I've met Tom a couple of times and interested in many of the Automation Alley projects. They would be great partners to help us, and it would be a huge advantage for the state of Michigan's manufacturing base, considering what we've got going on with industrial robots in Southeast Michigan.
0: Without question. Representative Mark Tisdall, thank you so much for the time, sir. Really appreciate it.
1: You're welcome, Ryan.
0: You got it. 800-859-0957, 800-859-0WJR. Let me get to Brian in Rochester Hills. You're on 760 WJR. Hi, Brian.
2: Hi there. I was listening to a podcast with Musk a couple of weeks ago when he was talking about his lawsuit, and they asked him about data centers. And he said he's trying to, or is developing, something that he's calling orbital data centers that he can just throw up there in space somehow, and solar, using the sun, will operate it. They don't have to worry about cooling it because it's so many thousands of degrees below zero.
0: You know, it's, Brian, that's an interesting thing, and I heard the same thing. And, you know, one of the problems, and I'll call it a problem, with all of these really high-powered individuals like Elon Musk or like the CEO of Anthropic. I don't know if you've seen this in the news over the last 24 hours or not, but the CEO of Anthropic is saying, you know, we need the government to step in immediately and start legislating and putting a stop to all of these AI companies. And he is instilling fear in the public. And I believe that the kernel of truth there may be, hey, we want the government to shut everybody else out And we want

0: to be the only players in this game. So I don't know if Elon Musk is telling the whole truth or if this would benefit Elon Musk's company. I don't know if the CEO of Anthropic really cares about the future of AI or is just trying to create a bunch of fear so that people put pressure on the government to shut everybody else out. And then in the end, Anthropic wins. More of your phone calls next, 760 WJR.
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1: 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And we're doing it in a way no other station can, with historic sound highlighting Michigan's impact on American history.
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1: 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America 250, Michigan made. Only from the great voice of the Great Lakes, 760 WJR.
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13: We've got some slowdowns on I-94 eastbound between I-96 and Shane Street. I-75 southbound between 11 Mile and 9 Mile. Still have that construction project blocking your three left lanes. You're slow from 12 Mile there. That's scheduled until June 15th. Hines Drive still closed in both directions between West Outer Drive and Ann Arbor Trail due to flooding. And we still have that wreck on the Jeffries westbound at West Grand Boulevard. Tow trucks on the scene there. Now WJR Weather First from the Weather Channel. Mostly sunny this afternoon, high of 90. A heat advisory is in effect until 8 p.m. Right now it's sunny 87 degrees, scattered clouds and possible thunderstorms for tonight, a low of 68. It is possible some of those thunderstorms may be severe. Please be prepared. Partly cloudy Friday with a high of 82. I'm Rich Luzinski, WJR Traffic and Weather First.
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0: 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Let me get to Eric and Celine. You are on 760 WJR. We're talking data centers. How you doing, Eric?
7: Hey, I'm good. How about you, sir?
0: Good.
7: Excellent. Yeah, so I'm like just a skosh outside of Saline Township here. I'm in Saline City, but the thing being built here is 4 miles straight down the US 12 from my house. So, unfortunately, personal opinions aside, right? The hyperscale AI data centers, they're coming. Yes, do I want them here? Not particularly, but that's am I saying that they shouldn't happen at all? No, absolutely not, because they are going to happen like everybody's saying. What shouldn't happen is exactly what happened to us in Saline Township. If you wanted to have a template, like Sam Altman, when he was here for his sneaky lockdown secret groundbreaking with Gretchen, he made one good point where he said this should be an example in Saline but the example is what not to do. And that is not to bully the community, the community voted against it, so they tried to sue us. And 2 days after that, then Saline Township, they settled because they didn't have the money to fight these guys, which they shouldn't have done either. They should have put up a fight because now they're all being recalled and ran out of town, which is what you're seeing across, townships and stuff all across the country, where people are lashing out against the people that approve these things against the public's wishes.
0: Eric, I'll keep you on the line. I just want to give you a second to collect a couple of thoughts here. Number one, you are absolutely 1,000% correct. And I think part of the reason, much of the reason, maybe even most of the reason that there is so much negativity around data centers being built in a neighborhood near you or in a township near you is because of the secrecy by the technology companies themselves. If it was a little bit more open, if it was a little bit more honest, if you were a true broker of a partnership in a community just saying, hey, this is what we're going to do and this is how it can benefit you, I think a lot of these fears would be tamped down. But because of the secrecy and because most of this stuff is done behind closed doors, I think that has really helped hijack this conversation into the negative realm. And so for that, I totally 1,000% agree with you.
7: Absolutely. And real quick, just because you're right, that's my point here, right? So, Van Buren Township had a huge one going on that's got a lot of backlash, too, this Project Cannoli, which I think is Google, perhaps, or Meta, somebody like that. But what DT is saying they want to do there is what they should have done here. They're saying we should put this to a contested hearing, go through the process, let people, have a hearing about the power contracts, for example. Whereas in DTE here, they said, we need these rushed ex parte These things are so redacted, it looks like the Epstein file.
0: Yeah.
7: It's ridiculous.
0: I totally sympathize with that. I totally sympathize with that argument.
7: So they realize, I think they, you know, Google at least realizes that what we did, what happened here in Sweden is going to, that we can't do that again. That's why so many people are angry. And they're going to come to the table on that one, you know, saying, here's what we're going to do. We're going to have a contested hearing. We're not going to have, you know, I mean, we found out through FOIA request here. This has been in the works for long before the public knew about it too. So that secrecy, right? We have commissioners, the MPSC signing NDAs, you know, and then everybody's saying that they're going to pay their way, right?
0: Yeah.
7: They're going to pay the electricity. Why do you think DTE and consumers are requesting historical rate increases over and over again up to the past year?
0: Well,
7: right now,
0: hopefully in your area, you do not see that increase. And that's part of, I think, what this Bill of Rights that I think Tom Kelly is suggesting. And again, for lack of calling it a contract or whatever you want, I think that would be worth exploring. Eric, great call. Thanks so much. Let me get to Pat in Richmond. You're on 760 WJR. Hi, Pat.
14: Hi. I just wanted to mention, kind of say some of the same things the previous caller said, but also, it's an engineering conundrum with these the technology. The cooling systems, closed loop cooling systems are, you know, the way they have to go if they're going to mitigate the, you know, digging into a community's water resources. So that has to be the way to go. But then we talk about when you go that route, you drive up the electricity cost. And so how are these data centers going to provide their own electricity? Are they going to build their own power plant? Are they going to go nuclear?
0: That part of the deal, Pat, I am not an engineer, and I wouldn't even begin to think I can offer anything about it other than to say we have seen this happen in Virginia, in Ohio. They are finding a way to do that. So,
14: I might interject. That's why these township supervisors, you know, these planners, they got to get sophisticated and ahead of the curve, because some of these developers—that's
0: 90%
14: of it—go for the lowest. They're gonna go for the lowest, you know, fruit, and they can get this stuff through in a township at low cost. They'll do it. You know, why would any businessman not do that?
0: And I think that's where Governor Gretchen Whitmer is really trying to step up and do this the right way. I do. I give the governor a lot of credit for trying to get these partnerships and these companies to build them in a way that helps the residents in these communities, that doesn't drive up their electricity bills and doesn't have a bunch of noise to the point where you're going to be run out of your business or can't sit outside or whatever the case may be there. I think the governor is doing the right thing. I think she is really trying to help move this state forward, because you need data centers. This state needs data centers.
14: Yep, they got to be done responsibly. And I think that's why Celine, the gentleman that just called, said, you know, he feels like they've done it in the dark of the night.
0: That's right.
14: Because, you know, and that's the bad part.
0: That is absolutely correct. Pat, I really appreciate the conversation, my friend. Thanks. Call back anytime, buddy.
14: Okay.
0: You got it. All right, we're going to take a break. When we come back, top of the hour, we'll get you caught up on all the news, including another apparent deal between the United States and Iran. The president posting on Truth Social that he has accepted and Iran has accepted a broader framework of a deal and several details, key details. So we'll have that post from the president. Also, the New York Knicks in perhaps the greatest comeback in the history of the NBA playoffs. An incredible comeback, an improbable comeback. We'll talk about that. The latest on the Gordie Howe bridge delay. And yes, people are fired up about data centers. We'll take more of your calls. 760 WJR.
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17: I'm Ann Thomas. Congratulations to the 2026 Women Who Lead class. Denise Brooks-Williams, Henry Ford Health Chief Operating Officer, says the hospital's Future of Health project in Detroit will be transformational.
18: We have the Motown Museum, right, which is expanding right in front of us. So kind of a fully transformed corridor that's going to help the residents in that area.
17: Special thanks to University of Michigan Health and Voigtlander Women's Hospital for supporting Women Who Lead.
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19: Progress with Iran on Lisa Brady, Fox News. Enough progress that President Trump has canceled a planned third night of strikes and bombings.
20: It was clear yesterday that the Pentagon said they were going to negotiate with bombs. That's what they did over the last 2 days. And clearly, the president upped the ante by talking about taking Karga Island.
19: Fox's Jennifer Griffin, that was part of a broader threat to seize Iran's oil and gas industries. But the president now suggests there's agreement on a memorandum of understanding, and that's why he called off more strikes tonight.
20: What's not clear from the Truth post that he put out is what the MOU is. Is it simply about a ceasefire? Does it include the nuclear deal?
19: The president does say it's approved by all parties involved, listing multiple countries besides the U.S., Iran, and Israel. President Trump also just announcing a new nominee for Director of National Intelligence, Jay Clayton, a federal prosecutor and former chair of the Securities and Exchange Commission. The president's been facing bipartisan pushback over picking a top housing finance official, Bill Pulte, to serve as acting director.
21: The headline here is that the president felt the pressure that was coming from Capitol Hill, including from a number of Republicans that were not happy to see Bill Pulte in the director of national intelligence position.
19: Fox's Mark Meredith at the White House. Democrats and some Republicans protesting Pulte by opposing a temporary extension of a key surveillance tool, which failed in the House earlier today.
21: So it's unclear right now, is he going to stay as acting DNI as this nomination works through? It's an important post. It's been around for decades. The question, of course, here is what will this do to change any of the feelings up on the Hill?
19: The surveillance tool is set to expire at midnight tomorrow. A false alarm at the Pentagon where a device detected a biohazard scent earlier today, prompting a shelter-in-place order in some areas and a hazmat sweep, but testing confirms no hazardous material. 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
13: 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It's stop and go on I-94 eastbound between I-96 and Mount Elliott Street. We still have that road work on I-75 southbound between 11 Mile and John R. Expect a delay of about 9 minutes or so. Some brake lights on I-96 eastbound after Milford Road due to a wreck blocking your right shoulder. We also have a crash on the Jeffries westbound at West Grand Boulevard. And Hines Drive remains closed in both directions between West Outer Drive and Ann Arbor Trail due to flooding. Now WJR Weather First from the Weather Channel. Mostly sunny this afternoon, a high of 90. Heat advisory in effect until 8 p.m. Right now it's sunny and 87 degrees. Scattered clouds and possible thunderstorms for tonight, a low of 68. Partly cloudy Friday with a high of 82. I'm Rich Luzensky, WJR Traffic and Weather First.
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22: 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It's a conversation. 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Here's Ryan Ermani.
0: Hour number two of the program here on a Thursday, June 11, 2026. Right now, just a quick look. I want to give you a second to get caught up. Crude oil down 2.5% today. Now under $88 a barrel, $87.75 a barrel. The market has skyrocketed today as well. The Dow, NASDAQ, and S&P all over 1.5% up right now. 830 points for the Dow, 440 points for the NASDAQ, and over 100 points for the S&P. On news that President Trump says talks are progressing with Iran, and he has canceled the scheduled strikes for tonight. So that is in the mix. Also, the first hour, we talked about data centers so much, and we talked about them in terms of needing them here in this state. And there are ways to build them to improve, ways that you can get some real benefits from them. And it sparked a big conversation from a lot of people on hold now. And I've got so much going on this hour. Let me do this. I'm going to give everybody a minute. If you can abide by a minute, we'll do that right now. Let me go to Ken in Troy. You're on 760 WJR. I'm going to try to get a lot of things in here, Ken. So give me a minute here.
23: I'll give you 30 seconds, Ryan. How you doing?
0: Good, buddy.
23: So I was listening to your last caller talking about how they power these things, and I for investment purposes, I kind of follow that. And there's actually a couple of companies that make home-size nuclear reactors that make power. You got Ballard Power, You got one called Plug Power, and these are companies that make downsized nuclear reactors for power creation on a much smaller scale.
0: So there's ways to do it.
23: I just want to put that out there.
0: Ken, thanks so much, buddy. Paul in Northville, you're on 760 WJR. How you doing, Paul?
3: Great. And the guy I was going to mention what the guy just said, but I got one quick question.
0: Sure.
3: We have so much unused land in Detroit. Can we get the mayor to investigate bringing some of these power plants that we can put in Detroit? Because let's bring people back to Detroit.
0: Worth exploring, that's for sure. Worth exploring. And it's if you look around some of the areas, there's it feels like the land is there to build. Let me get to Bill in Rochester. You're on 760 WJR. Hi, Bill.
4: Hello, Ryan. Question for you is, in the data centers that have been built already in other states, has there been any data as far as the results on impacting water and electrical rates for those communities?
0: For the most part, it has seemingly been a positive experience, for the most part. And that's not, 100% certainty in anything, but that is why, Bill, how you build these things matter. And if communities can work together, if you can work with the state or get the state to work with the technology companies, that's how a difference can be made in a positive light. And a lot of these fears would go away. And I think that's an important point, that people need to explore a little bit more too. What's happening in Virginia? What's happening in California? What's happening in Ohio? What's happening in Indiana, where there are hundreds of these things built? This is nothing new. It would be new here. And by the way, there are 75 built here already too, not to the scale of the mega center that's going to be built in Saline, but certainly worth talking about. Bill, thanks so much. There were so many people passionate about data centers, and I just wanted to give them the opportunity because they've been holding on, and I wanted them to get an opportunity to speak because it is such an important topic and one that I'm not sure all the information is there. So many people are afraid of these things, and I'm not sure you need to be. Just part of the conversation. Let me get to this. A new national survey shedding light on how deeply artificial intelligence has become a part of daily life for kids and raising concerns about how little guidance they're getting from adults in their lives. WJR's Marie Osborne breaks down these findings. Hey there, Marie.
5: This is so illuminating, Ryan. Do you remember when you were a kid and you'd ask your parent, hey, I've got this scratch on my arm. What does it mean? Well, apparently now kids are turning to AI to get those answers. Researchers with Common Sense Media report that a vast majority of children between 9 and 17 are now using AI tools, with many turning to them regularly. And despite the widespread use, a significant number of them say no adult has ever talked to them about using the technology safely. Kids often rely on AI for entertainment, of course. They sometimes use it to help with homework. But the study found they're also using it in very personal ways, including asking questions about their health or sharing emotional struggles. In some cases, those conversations are happening without any adult supervision. The report also found exposure to inappropriate content is not uncommon, and many kids don't report it to a trusted adult. In other words, that pops up, they see it, but they don't report it. Experts warn that AI becomes more powerful as that starts to happen. Safeguards have not kept pace, leaving a lot of kids to navigate complex tools largely on their own. And these findings, Ryan, also suggest a possible link between frequent AI use and feelings of loneliness, along with signs some kids may be growing dependent on the technology.
0: Well, it feels like some adults are dependent on the technology as well, but it feels like we have the capability to navigate that a little bit better than these kids and their developing brains trying to figure out how this stuff works and how accurate the information you're getting is.
5: Right. And maybe, having with the adults in your life, that sometimes you might need not, that you don't have to turn to AI. In other words, for health questions, questions about, I'm feeling kind of lonely or blue, you should really be able to talk to an adult if possible, right, in your life. So I think we all need to think about that.
0: What a novel concept. Thanks, Marie. And I believe you're sitting in tomorrow?
5: I am.
0: Thank you so much for doing that. I have a funeral that I need to attend tomorrow. I think you can absolutely do that, and you do that so well. Thank you so much, Marie. Appreciate it.
5: We'll be thinking about you, Ryan.
0: You got it. Hey, coming up next, what's the latest with the bridge, the Gordie Howe Bridge? We've had the postponement. We'll talk to the CEO of the Windsor-Detroit Tunnel Corporation. We'll also talk to the CEO of American Roads. It's all coming up next, 760 WJR.
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2: How did I lose weight? And I did. Lean, right here. I did. I love this stuff. 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I'm up at like 2:35. True story. I never minded being 2:35, but you know what minded? 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
13: 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We've got an accident blocking your right lane on I-75 northbound after McNichols. Steer clear of a wreck slowing you down on I-75 northbound after Gibraltar Road. Looks like that's blocking your right lane. We also have a wreck on I-96 eastbound after Milford Road and 75 southbound between 11 Mile and 9 Mile. We still have that construction project blocking your 3 left lanes. Going to be about a 10-minute delay there. 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Mostly sunny this afternoon. We'll get up to 90. A heat advisory is in effect until 8 p.m. Right now it's sunny and 87 degrees. Scattered clouds and possible thunderstorms for tonight. Some of those may be severe. A low of 68. Partly cloudy for Friday. We'll get up to 82. WJR traffic and weather first.
2: I'm Kevin Deeds, coming up on All Talk. Federal prosecutors say 8 people orchestrated a campaign of threats targeting University of Michigan officials and the Jewish Federation of Detroit, alleging intimidation tactics that crossed the line from protest to criminal conduct. All Talk is 9 to noon. 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
0: WJR, so much conversation today. I think it was a little bit of a shocker that the Gordie Howe Bridge announced another postponement in the opening. And I don't believe the details really have been worked out as to what the postponement is. I think we can all pretty much assume. But whatever the case may be, let's talk to our friends from Windsor. Tal Chudner is the CEO of the Windsor Detroit Tunnel Corporation, and my good friend, Regine Babouf, CEO of American Roads. Regine, can we be good friends?
1: Of course.
0: Oh, good, good, thanks. Because Tal and I are just best friends already. We just met each other, but he's already a best friend of mine, and I assume that you are as well.
1: Yeah.
0: Well, first of all, Tal, let me start. The news today that the Gordie Howe Bridge was going to be postponed, it feels like this political football, Lucy picked up the ball again and Charlie Brown kicked it.
7: We are really familiar with that. There's been a few delays, and that's okay. And first, I want to emphasize Canada and the United States, Windsor, Detroit, we are best friends. We've been best friends for 150 years. Now, while the politicians figure their stuff out, that's okay. You still have the Ambassador Bridge or the tunnel. And let's just think, if you have a choice to make, take the Ambassador Bridge that's owned by the American soul-crushing, neighbor-destroying billionaire, or you can take the tunnel that's owned by the City of Detroit and the City of Windsor, and we're the good guys in all this mess.
0: Tell me how you really feel, Tal.
7: I'm going to be honest with you, Ryan. The Tigers are on the way back, and the tunnel's the way to get there.
0: Regine, your perspective on the postponement of the bridge today.
1: Well, you know, I have to be honest, I have worked actually on that bridge, on Gordie Howe Bridge, for almost 13 years. So I kind of one day, I'm looking forward to one day, you know, be able to drive across the bridge. I think when we're looking at the Gordie Howe Bridge, of course, we all know back then it was justified on the trade, on commerce between the two nations. And I know it's an issue of economic development and the wealth of the two nations. And as Tal mentioned, we've been friends for so much and we've so intertwined that eventually we all know it's going to have to happen. Meanwhile, you know, as a partner, we also, as an operator of the Detroit Windsor Tunnel on the U.S. side, we also understand that we need redundancy in the system, right? And so we look forward to seeing the Gordie Howe come into operation. And so that's really where we stand. But in the meantime, we continue to state that if you want to really travel efficiently, quickly between the two downtowns and go to the cultural center, entertainment, sports, hey, the tunnel is your choice.
0: Tal, let me ask you, how do you believe this will impact the tunnel traffic? I told you before, I've been to Windsor a million times in my life, and a million times I've taken the tunnel. I've only taken the tunnel in my life. Do you anticipate a few cars being dropped off there?
7: Sure. The first month it opens, I predicted we're going to lose 7% of our passenger vehicle traffic. Listen, it's the big, beautiful bridge. It's awesome. It's an engineering marvel. It's a spectacular connection. But eventually people are going to say, hey, this takes me a few extra minutes. I really like it, but I'm really going to go back to the tunnel. And I mentioned earlier that the tunnel is going to be the destination of choice. We are the number one passenger vehicle crossing connecting Canada and the United States. And I think we're going to retain that title. We might lose a few for a bit. Let Ambassador Bridge and Gordie fight about the trucks, cars, come our way.
0: And, you know, that's really the charm, one of the charms of the tunnel as well. The location in downtown Detroit and in downtown Windsor, essentially, it is right in the heart of those two cities.
7: Yeah, we talked about it off air. It's downtown to downtown. It's heart to heart, H-E-A-R-T to H-A-R-T for Heart Plaza. There's only three cities in North America that have all four major sports in their downtown core: Denver, Philly, and Detroit. So it's spectacular for everybody in Windsor Essex to be able to pop over and take the tunnel and go see their venue. Henry Ford Hospital, which is right next door to us, tons and tons of nurses, somewhere in the neighborhood of 1,600 nurses commute every day to work just at Henry Ford. The total number is about 11,000 daily commuters. You know, one of the things I want to emphasize is you know, part of the Elbows Up campaign, the discretionary travel is down. We're all cognizant of that. You know, a lot of border operators have lost between 30 and 35% of their traffic.
0: Wow.
7: Really, really significant. Now, Regina and I have only lost about 4%, so we're doing okay. Now, some of that is a lot of really loyal consumers. Again, a lot of these nurses, healthcare people, engineers, IT folks. But again, all four major sports, DIA, Heart Plaza, like the Downtown Detroit Partnership, always has something cool going on. So there's lots of good reasons for Windsorites to come to Detroit. But I think some of the folks in Detroit may have forgotten about the close relationship and all the cool things that we have in Windsor. And, you know, one of the things that I'd like you to, you know, kind of remind your listeners is, hey, we're still best friends and come over and visit us in Detroit. You know, hit the wineries up, go see our waterfront, like the Windsor International Film Festival, something we do in the fall. It's one of the best film festivals in North America. It's a really cool thing for people to go and, you know, you get to visit another country, you get to put on your vacation hat, and you're 1 mile away.
0: The cross-connectivity regime is so important to both cities and both countries, but really it feels like home. It's a home away from home in the back and forth that we share, that tunnel, the bridge, however you want to get across. And for this case, we'll say the tunnel. But nonetheless, getting to Windsor and Windsorites coming to Detroit is very important.
1: That's very true. But we also, that is very true. And also, I will tell you, a component that sometimes we forget to talk about is also the fact that the revenues that to the city of Detroit and the city of Windsor also that the tunnel generates. You know, like we know already, like on this side of the border, on the U.S. side, because of the DWT, we have about $13 million that in tax revenue that flows into Detroit each year, which none of the other, you know, actually doing. So, and we also support like Michigan. We're talking about almost $600 million in revenues also just due to the tunnel activity also. And so we are very tied economically, and we are tied in terms of culture, you know, also the quality of life, and also providing, like the Tal mentioned, the nurses, the healthcare workers that cost every day and work in the hospital in Southeast Michigan. I think that alone tells about the strength of the relation between the two cities as a economic, you know, region, the Detroit Windsor economic region.
0: Tal, you're a big Tigers fan too, I know.
7: I'm a huge Tiger fan. Lions, Tigers, Pistons, Red Wings. Listen, we grew up together, right? Like we listened to WJR when I was a kid and Ernie Harwell announcing with his beautiful pipes talking about the Tigers. Our two communities are really connected, and it's not just hyperbola. It's a real strong, deep connection, right? The folks that go to the Eastern Market every Saturday morning, the people that, you know, there's a great big Chaldean community that comes over every weekend and worships in Detroit. There's a ton of connections, and I would encourage people to never forget about their best friend.
0: It is such a great reminder, and I would love to continue this conversation with you, Tal and Regine, because it is important to remember who your friends are and really who your family is. And it does feel like family, our friends over there in Windsor, and we to them as well. And I'll see you in the tunnel, Tal.
7: Looking forward to having you.
0: Let's go. Tal Chudner and Regine Babouf joining us here on 760 WJR. We'll be right back.
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10: 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Listen, your bucket of money, that precious little gem that's taken you a lifetime to accumulate, has been growing. And if you're anything like all of my clients, you were worried that it might not be enough to supplement your retirement, especially if the markets have a downturn. All these incredible investment and insurance tools these days, they've been designed to address specific problems and concerns. But most folks I see every week, they have the wrong stuff. You know why? Because no one's taking the time to actually invest in them and diagnose the actual problem, the actual concern. Yeah, look, my process, it's laborious, but it's worth it. 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
11: Fox News, I'm Carmen Roberts. President Trump calls off planned strikes on Iran just hours after threatening to escalate the war. He cited progress in discussions with high-level Iranian leadership for the sudden change. He announced the decision on social media. Earlier, he told Fox News,
12: they're really in submission. They just don't know it yet. Okay, to be honest with you, they just don't know it yet.
11: And Wall Street immediately soared higher on the news, the Dow surging more than 880 points. And the man accused of killing former Minnesota House Speaker Melissa Hortman and her husband pleaded guilty today. Federal prosecutor Daniel Rosen says they dropped the death penalty in exchange for the plea, and he also agreed to serve two life terms.
14: That was an opportunity that we just could not pass up.
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13: I-75 northbound after McNichols. That accident is cleared. Still seeing a little bit of slow traffic from Holbrook Street there. 75 southbound between 11 Mile and 9 Mile. We do have that construction taking up your three left lanes. You're slow from 12 Mile, a delay of about 9 minutes there. I-275 southbound between 7 Mile and M-14, looking a bit sluggish. Picked up a wreck blocking both of your shoulders on I-696 eastbound at Orchard Lake Road. Another wreck on 75 northbound after Gibraltar Road. 75 southbound at the Jeffries. We have an accident blocking your left lane. And we've got an accident on I-96 eastbound after Milford Road. That's blocking your right shoulder. Now WJR Weather First from the Weather Channel. Mostly sunny for the remainder of the afternoon. A high of 90. A heat advisory is in effect until 8 p.m. Sunny and 89 degrees right now. Scattered clouds and possible thunderstorms for tonight. We'll drop down to 68. Partly cloudy Friday with a high of 82. I'm Rich Luzinski, WJR Traffic and Weather First.
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16: I'm Ann Thomas. Congratulations to the 2026 Women Who Lead class. Denise Brooks Williams, Henry Ford Health Chief Operating Officer, says the Future of Health Project is the new vision around Henry Ford Hospital.
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22: 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Right now, it's JR Afternoon with Ryan Ermani.
0: President Trump is speaking live at the White House in the Oval Office after pausing strikes against Iran, says the deal is in pretty final shape. And we're going to listen in to the president speaking at the Oval Office, expected to take questions at any moment.
2: What's happening in California? You see what? They got the kid out, and then they were doing the same thing to Steve Hilton, and I started bringing it. I said, look, they said, it's going to take two more weeks. It was a week, and it was heading south. And I started saying, it's a rigged election. And then they said it was going to take 2 weeks, 1 week, 2 weeks. And all of a sudden it was approved. You know why? Because the heat was on. He couldn't get away with it. If I didn't do it, I guarantee he wouldn't be the nominee. It's a rigged election. Our country, and we have to get, by the way, the Save America Act has to get passed by the Senate. House has passed it three times. But with today's action, we're officially reopening nearly 500,000 square miles, wow, of water around northwestern Hawaiian Islands, northern Mariana Islands, and American Samoa.

0: crazy. And they leave our captains out. It's crazy.
1: So the president is talking about some other things now, and if he gets back to the conversation about Iran, we will go back to the White House. But he is talking about so many other issues, the California election and environmental issues. He's also talking about the Save America Act, all of which are important. But I really wanted to get to the news of the day. He has spoken about Iran. We were in a commercial break. And if he gets back to talking about Iran, we will go back. But again, the president at the White House in the Oval Office saying that they're in the final stages in a deal with Iran called off strikes today. And he thanked everybody that was a part of those negotiations and says there has been a great settlement. In the meantime, I cannot believe what happened last night on the basketball court in New York City. It was improbable. It was impossible. And I'm not sure we'll ever see another game like it in professional sports, certainly in a championship series. The Knicks trailed by 29 points. They were down 71-42 at one point in the game. They were down by 20 points in the fourth quarter. It is hard to put into words what happened, but they were down by one and had the ball. Here's the call.
2: No timeouts left. They have to get it in. Harper lobs it inside. Castle has it, lost.
1: This is actually the final play when San Antonio was down by one. Knicks scored with 2 seconds, with 1 second to go, 1.2 seconds on the clock. OG Anunoby comes flying in from out of nowhere to tip in a shot that was missed by Jalen Brunson. It was pandemonium inside Madison Square Garden. The roof was about to come off the place, but the Spurs had 1 second left to try to get the win. Here it is.
2: No timeouts left. They have to get it in. Harper lobs it inside. Castle has it, lost it. That's it. It's over. The greatest comeback in NBA playoff history. The Knicks pull off the miracle comeback and lead it 3-1. Now one win away from a title.
1: And they will have a chance to win that title on Saturday night in San Antonio. 107-106 was the final. A 3-1 series lead for the Knicks. The reaction from the celebrities courtside, it was so awesome. Jerry Seinfeld couldn't believe it. Larry David was going nuts. Adam Sandler was stunned. Taylor Swift going crazy. It was awesome. And it almost feels like I want to choke and vomit that I'm rooting for the Knicks. But I am rooting for the Knicks. I could not believe my eyes this morning that I saw that they came back to win that game. Unbelievable. And why we love sports. Absolutely tremendous. Were you watching Bethann last night?
3: I did watch a bit. I was kind of same as you.
1: I went to bed.
3: Yeah, you
1: it
3: did
1: was
3: go
1: over.
3: To bed. It was, you thought it was over. I thought so too. I checked back in towards the end and I was like, there's no way this is happening right now.
1: I had to rub my eyes. Yeah. I was like, there's no way.
3: It was insane. I could not believe it. I can't remember the last time I've seen a comeback like that.
1: Three different analysts, Shaquille O'Neal, Michael Wilbon, Charles Barkley, and somebody else who I didn't recognize their name, but they said that San Antonio played the dumbest game and was some of the most poorly coached final moments in basketball, period.
3: I can agree with that.
1: Because if you're going to come back from down 29 points, yes, the Knicks deserve credit. But boy, what a choke job by the San Antonio Spurs as well. Incredible. Steve Courtney going to join us next. More on this. And the Tigers in action. Did they win another series? They were in action downtown. We'll get Steve-O. Check in. 760 WJR. Ryan Armani here. 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
8: 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We've got a wreck blocking your right shoulder on I-75 northbound after Gibraltar Road. A slow go on I-94 eastbound between I-96 and Gratiot. I-75 southbound between 11 Mile and 9 Mile. We still have that construction there blocking your three left lanes. Your slow from 12 Mile should wrap up by June 15th. Expect a 10 to 15 minute delay there. 75 northbound after McNichols, that crash is cleared. We're seeing some residual backups from Holbrook. Now WJR Weather First from the Weather Channel. Mostly sunny this afternoon, a high of 90. A heat advisory is in effect until 8 p.m. Right now it's sunny and 88 degrees. Scattered clouds and possible thunderstorms for tonight. Some of those may be severe. A low of 68, partly cloudy Friday with a high of 82. I'm Rich Luzinski, WJR Traffic and Weather First.
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0: It was the greatest finals comeback in the history of the game, and the Tigers already in action today. For more on this, my favorite part of the show, the part of the show when Steve Courtney joins me.
10: Oh, God, love you, laddie. Well, I got good news. More on that zany NBA final tilt last night. One for the ages, for sure. But the Tigers find a way in short order to take yet another series. They dispose of the Twins in the series finale, 11-0, the final. A quick recap of how they got there. Bottom one, Riley Green, sack fly, Tigers up 1-0. Bottom four, Dylan Dingler, a double. Colt Keith, an RBI single. He stole second, then a torque bomb. It's 4-0 Tigers. Bottom five, Gleyber Torres, he goes yard. Bottom six, Colt Keith, he goes yard. 7-0 Tigers at that point. Bottom seven, what does Riley Green do? Well, he hit a home run, 8-0. Bottom eight, Zach McKinstry wants to get in on the act. He goes yard, 9-0. And I'm not done. Bottom eight, Wenzel Perez, pinch hitting. Oh, a two-run shot. That's how they get to 11-0. But you know what, Ryan? Aside from the Tigers offense, which is coming alive, of course, let's give a little salute to Tiger starter Cater Montero. He goes 6 1/3, 4 hits, no runs. He walked 1, struck out 4. But the good news ahead of this huge series in Cleveland this weekend, they used 2 relievers, Tyler Holton, the lefty, and Bo Brisky. No runs allowed by either one of them. So they were able to save some arms going into this.
0: And that's a big part of it, without question. And if you look, though, I mean, the Tigers this month, okay, they were shut out one time. Got it, okay? But the fewest amount of runs they've scored is 4.
10: Right.
0: I mean, 10 runs, 8 runs, 7 runs, 7 runs. That's the shutout. Then 5 runs, 4 runs, 11 runs. I mean, if you're scoring 4 or 5 runs a game,
10: right now.
0: If you're scoring 4 or 5 runs a game, you're going to win a lot of ball games this year.
10: Well, and the good news as far as the Tigers rotation goes, A.J. Hinch making the announcement before today's ball game that the reigning back-to-back Cy Young Award winner, Tarek Skubal, you ever hear of him? He is going to start for the Tigers on Saturday in Cleveland. That will be a 4-10 start.
0: Now, and 3 straight series wins, though, or 4 straight series wins.
10: Yeah, exactly what they need to do here. And if you're wondering out loud.
0: 3 straight series wins. Sorry.
10: Hey, dude, what's going on with JV? Well, he made a rehab start at AAA Toledo against the St. Paul Saints last night. Allowed 5 hits, 4 earned runs over 5 2/3. He struck out 3, but he gave up 4 solo home runs.
0: How does that happen?
10: Well, you know, here's the thing, though. He threw 83 pitches, and according to A.J. Hinch, this was the barometer of when he is ready. Volume. Mm-hmm. He wants to know if he can throw
0: 80 pitches.
10: Well, there you
0: or
10: go.
0: Or whatever it is.
10: And he did. So J.V. is expressing a little frustration over this whole rehab process.
0: He's, you know, ready to come.
10: Well, he's 106, and he wants to get in there and don the old English.
0: Ali was 176 years old when they fought.
10: By the way, I'll also let you know that Kenley Jansen made a rehab appearance last night as well. He allowed 3 earned runs in the 7th inning for AAA Toledo. AJ saying he's a little bit rusty. But he's been out since May 27th with the groin. So Casey Mize may throw against the Guardians on Sunday.
0: Can I make
10: some good news coming the Tigers' way?
0: Can I just one piece of news? I'm just looking at this right now. One piece of news that I think they really got to figure out is Framber Valdez.
10: He's got to be better.
0: He's been terrible.
10: Yeah, he's got to be better.
0: And, you know, with Verlander, you know, giving you nothing, with Skubal really giving you nothing. With Flaherty now figuring it out, but after giving you nothing for about a month and a half, this is why you signed him, and he has literally given you nothing. It would behoove the Tigers, because you're almost going to have to play, you know, 600 ball the rest of the way to get in, which is possible.
10: It is.
0: But you're really going to have a guy like him step it up a little bit, or a lot of it.
10: And I think, see, here's the thing about Fromber. I don't know if he's got the proper temperament to be a big league pitcher, because he gets cheesed.
0: Right.
10: And when he does,
0: that's so funny.
10: Stupid things usually happen.
0: And so accurate.
10: You know, picks off a couple back to back, and then puts one right down. He
0: lost his mind.
10: Right down Woodward. And, you know, you owe me a Coke. So, all I know, on top of the whole Fromber thing, OG Anunoby will never have to buy another drink in the Big Apple ever, ever again. Witness history last night. His tip off the Jalen Brunson, the three was clearly going to be short. The Spurs, basic basketball.
0: Watching.
10: You block out no one.
0: And, you know, De'Aaron Fox is getting crucified all around the NBA world for not pulling it out. He went to go drive in for a lay-in.
10: Yes.
0: With seconds remaining, instead of trying to kill the clock and getting fouled and going to the free throw line and doing it that way. But my goodness, the Knicks coming back last night, OG Anunoby with the greatest play in New York Knicks basketball history.
10: Got those fingertips on it.
0: When you consider how you
10: start there,
0: like the physics,
10: I don't know,
0: of jumping, running almost as fast as you can, flying in, watching the reaction of the ball come off the rim, and perfectly guiding it in the basket because he was too far away to slam it home or get a palm on it. It was like a fingertip tip in.
10: You know, here's the thing. The Knicks on the home floor, and ironically enough, the first time in this series, the home team won.
0: Yeah.
10: Go figure, in game four, no less. So, the Knicks come back from 29 down. Here's the thing. The Celtics, they rallied from 24 down against the Lakers in game four of the 2008 finals. Are you sitting down? Both rallies resulted in the winning team taking a 3-1 lead.
0: Wow.
10: The Celtics clinched that series in six games to end their 12-year title drought. The Knicks on the cusp of ending a drought going back to 1973, up 3-1.
0: If you're a Knicks fan, do you want them to secretly lose Game 5?
10: And win it at MSG?
0: Yeah.
10: I don't know. Do you roll the dice?
0: And it's been since 1973. Just win it.
10: This Spurs team, though.
0: I think they can easily win three games in a row.
10: Watch out for them.
0: They can easily win three games in a row.
10: They're too young. They have no idea what they've done.
0: Steve-O, thanks, buddy. We'll be listening. What a night in New York City, Madison Square Garden. Beth Ann Long, my right arm. Danielle Mason, my left arm. I love you two ladies. But more importantly, I love you for making us part of your day. 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
19: This is a Fox News alert, a settlement with Iran on Lisa Brady. That's how President Trump describes it, just telling reporters.
20: We're going to be subject to finalization of documents. We should get done over the next few days. We'll probably have a signing maybe in Europe.
19: This follows an earlier post that he was calling off a third night of strikes and bombings on Iran based on discussions brought to the highest level of Iranian leadership and approved by all parties involved, he wrote. And he's been talking to leaders in the region, including Israel's prime minister.
20: I just spoke to Bibi. I spoke to the head of great heads of nations, Qatar, UAE, Saudi Arabia, Bahrain, Kuwait, and others. And we're going to be talking to Turkey.
19: The president says a naval blockade will remain in full force until the transaction is finalized. The U.S. had hit Iran for the past two nights, Iran responding with attacks on Gulf allies. Word of a possible agreement coming just hours after the president threatened to seize Iran's oil and gas industries. And his announcement has turned a rally into a bigger rally on Wall Street. The Dow up 929 points at the bell. The president also announcing a new pick for Director of National Intelligence, Federal Prosecutor Jay Clayton, to replace Tulsi Gabbard. But he will need Senate confirmation.
21: What this does is set up the nomination for Jay Clayton, the U.S. Attorney for the Southern District in New York. He was also the chairman of the SEC, the Securities and Exchange Commission, during the president's first term.
19: Fox's Mark Meredith at the White House. It's not clear, though, if the president will leave housing official Bill Pulte in place as acting DNI. That has drawn bipartisan backlash and today led to the failure of a House bill to temporarily extend a key surveillance tool that expires at midnight tomorrow. Soccer's World Cup now officially underway with co-host Mexico playing South Africa in Mexico City, opening match of the 48-team tournament. 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
8: 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We've got an accident on M14 eastbound at Sheldon Road. You're slow from Beck Road, 75 southbound between 11 Mile and 9 Mile. Looking pretty slow there due to construction blocking your three left lanes. That's going to wrap up June 15th, but until now, you're backed up until 12 Mile. About a 10 or 15 minute delay there. I-696 eastbound at Orchard Lake Road. Look out for a wreck blocking your left lane. Still have that accident on 75 northbound after Gibraltar Road. And the Lodge southbound, just after Bagley Street, we have an accident blocking both shoulders. Now WJR Weather First from the Weather Channel. Mostly sunny for the afternoon, a high of 90. Heat advisory is in effect until 8 p.m. Right now it's sunny and 88 degrees. Scattered clouds and possible thunderstorms for tonight. A low of 68, partly cloudy Friday with a high of 82. I'm Rich Luzenski, WJR Traffic and Weather First.
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30: From the heart of the Motor City, it's the Mitch Albom Show with Mitch Albom and Ken Brown. This hour is brought to you by North Star Care Community, because life matters from beginning to end. Now, here's Mitch.
31: All right, we welcome you to the program here on 760 WJR. Mitch Albom, Kenny Brown, Kevin O'Neill, Rosie, yeah. Steve Courtney here with us
10: Hello,
31: today.
10: Hi, Mitch.
31: CD and Dan across the glass. It has taken me about this long to calm down from
10: yes,
31: that
10: sir.
31: Basketball game last night.
10: Unreal.
31: As you know, I am rooting for the San Antonio Spurs to win.
10: Yep.
31: And they did not.
10: No. It was looking good, Mitch, until it wasn't.
31: Despite a 29-point lead at one point and a 20-point lead in the fourth quarter.
10: 27 at the half.
31: They managed to lose this game in the final seconds after falling behind by a point, then regaining the lead, only to blow that with a series of stupid plays, and then to have the Knicks put up a shot that missed, but the follow-up by an unchecked OG Abinobi, Obi-Wan Kenobi, putting it back, cut seven, in case you missed it, here it is.
0: Go flat for Jalen Brunson, allow him to operate at the top, 101.
1: Brunson gets it, fires up a three. Shot no good, the tip, it's gone! It's gone! It's gone! With 1.2 remaining, Knicks take the lead. OG Anunoby, and it's 107-106. Bedlam here at the Garden. They can't believe it.
31: There are several reasons that this drove me absolutely crazy. One, the Spurs, if you know anything about basketball, they made such a series of stupid, stupid plays.
10: Mm-hmm.
31: If you thought you were frustrated with the Pistons when they were turning the ball over and losing games they shouldn't have lost, you would have no hair left after pulling it all out, after the dumb things that the San Antonio Spurs did. With that 27-point lead that started the third quarter, with the 20-point lead, they kept firing up three-pointers that were missing.
10: Mm-hmm.
31: At one point, eight straight missed three-pointers to allow the Knicks to claw back in, make three-point shots of their own, get momentum. But even with all that, even with the inexperience of how you have to kill the snake when you got its head down, they draw a foul and pull ahead by two free throws with something like 15 seconds left to go. The Knicks bring up the ball, and they steal it. There's a turnover. All they have to do is dribble out the clock.
10: That's it.
31: The guy who has the ball is named Aaron Fox. De'Aaron Fox, as in the Aaron Fox. All he has to do is dribble out the clock, run away from anybody who can foul him. And if they foul him, so what?
10: Yep.
31: He makes two free throws. Now it's a three-point game with mere seconds left on the clock. And at best, they tie it with a three-pointer, which is tough to make in the final seconds when you can defend against it. Instead, what does he do? Cut six. Here's what happened.
1: Brunson gets it back. Brunson on the drive. The floater's up. Shot won't go. Rebound deflected. In the backcourt. Fox has a chance to get it. Fox has it inside. Blocked by Anunoby. 9 seconds remaining. 6 seconds remaining. And Mike Brown, or they call a foul. They had a foul to give.
31: Instead of just dribbling out the clock,
10: he would have been fouled.
31: He goes for a layup.
10: Right. Hold on to
31: the ball. And gets a shot blocked. Dumb. Dumb. Dumb.
3: Bad coaching.
31: Rosie was there. Bernie Smilovich was there. We were all watching together. You heard me screaming. And I don't always do that, but I was screaming at the television set.
3: You were in pain, actually.
31: When he stole the ball, he said, "That's it, it's a steal, it's run it, run, where are you going?" He's going to the rim instead of just dribbling away.
3: To score, yeah.
10: Not to mention, Mitch, the Brunson three was clearly short from the get-go. Basic basketball is you've got to block out the dude that inbounded the ball.
31: Yep.
10: And they did not.
31: Nope. They had a kid who's a marvelous player. Daryl Harper, is that
6: Dylan name? Harper.
31: Dylan Harper.
3: Dylan.
31: Marvelous player.
6: Dylan. Ron Harper's son.
31: He's a rookie.
3: Cool.
31: And when that shot went up that Steve was talking about, all he did was stare at it. He was mesmerized. And the guy went, Anunoby went right past him.
10: It was a very athletic play. Oh, my.
6: Yeah, but those are all like the superficial cuts on the outside. They're shooting threes when you're up 29, and if you stop making them, just stop shooting them.
10: Right.
6: And the coach is not calling timeouts when they're going on these runs. He's just watching the game go by.
3: He's not stopping their momentum with a simple timeout. Man?
31: Yeah. Coach was awful. Either they don't listen
3: just
31: to him at
3: awful.
31: All, or he's as bad as they are and as green as they are. And yes, you're absolutely correct, and anybody who analyzes is absolutely correct. Every basket that they missed, every three-pointer that they missed, every turnover in the third quarter was just as important, counts just the same, but so do the points in the first and second quarter. But at some point you say, all right, well, here's how we get to the game. Here's how we get to crunch time, the final seconds. What are you going to do when the game is even? Forget how the game got even. Now the game's even. Who's going to win it?
6: Right.
31: And the Knicks did what they needed to do, except they turned the ball over.
10: Right. Yes.
31: And the Spurs did two stupid things to lose the game. Mm. And I don't see them coming back from this at all. I certainly don't see them coming back to win the series. But I don't even see them coming back to win the game.
6: No. But you know, Mitch, the best part, on the 1.2 second they had left, if Cat doesn't tip that ball, it's a dunk. I mean, they still had a chance to win it again.
31: They actually had a good play.
6: It was a great play. Yes. The guy's wide open for a dunk.
31: Yeah, but who did they have bringing the ball in? The rookie.
6: Yeah.
31: Another dumb mistake. So they don't deserve to win a game when you blow a 29-point lead and when you make that many mistakes at the end. But the second thing that bothered me the most about it was watching those New York fans cheer as if this is the first time there's ever been a big comeback. Now, they're writing about this story now across the country. Now, in fairness, it is the biggest comeback in the history of the NBA Finals.
3: Finals.
31: To come back from 29 points. People have done it from 26, and from 25, and 4, or whatever.
10: Celtics came back by 24 against the Lakers in Game 4 of the 2008 Finals.
31: Okay, but they're acting as if this has never happened before in any game anywhere. Why? Because it happened in New York.
3: Mm-hmm.
31: So they're detailing like, oh, the fans stuck around. And did you see that amazing thing? Okay, that's only because your fans are so awful that they all they think about is traffic and beating the other guy to the cab. So when they actually stick around, it's no big news that fans stick around in stadiums. They've been doing it for years.
6: Right.
31: Especially when it could be the last game that you see, because they're probably going to win it in San Antonio. So you stick around. Oh, isn't it amazing? Look at these Knicks fans. They're sticking around. There's Jerry Seinfeld. He hasn't left yet.
10: Game 5, by the way, not till Saturday night.
3: Yeah.
31: Mm-hmm. Yeah, 3 days in between these games.
6: You paid all that money.
31: Which
6: when
31: is
6: you
31: probably
6: stick around?
31: Probably good for San Antonio to let them maybe...
3: Yeah.
6: And it's over. It's
3: another coaching flaw, okay? I know Wemby has some good raw talent. You know, his basketball IQ, whatever. He's going 1-for-11. Would you have sat him down for a while? They do fine when he's out, you know? He was just blowing the game with just tossing
31: anything
3: he got his hands on.
31: Well, he played pretty well early, but after
3: terrible coaching.
10: San Antonio shot 70% in the first quarter. Yeah. They couldn't miss.
31: Yeah. But if you're a good coach, you know, like, for example, and we'll get off of this, in the start of the third quarter, one of their best players, Stephen Castle, mm-hmm. who kind of is the steadying force in them, he's a good guard, mm-hmm. really good, he got his fourth foul. They sat him down, and I yelled at Rosie and Bernie. I said, this is the dumbest thing. You don't need to save him when you have a 27-point lead for the fourth quarter. You need to win this game now. Make it a 30-point, 35-point lead, and it'll be garbage time in the fourth quarter. Don't like play this as if this is all a fourth-quarter game. You have them down now. They're down 27 points
3: now. Away.
31: Lay it on thick. Kill them.
3: Put it away.
31: Instead, let's be careful here. Let's give our guys our rest. And so they come back. They got it to within like 15 at the end of the third quarter. And then 15 points in the NBA is nothing anymore. And this only goes to show you, by the way, in the NBA, 30-point leads mean nothing early in a game. Nothing.
3: No. Yeah.
31: They used to. They don't anymore.
10: Right.
31: Teams just with the three-pointer and the hot and cold nature of teams, it doesn't mean anything. So I'm not surprised that they did this. I'm surprised that it took this long to do it. But usually, let's face it, in the NBA Finals, one team doesn't get down to the other one by 29 points.
6: Exactly.
31: Because they're supposed to be two good teams. But I'll say this about this series. San Antonio had a 12-point lead late in the game in the first game. They lost it. They threw the ball away on a game they would have otherwise won at the end of the game in Game 2, and they lost that one.
3: True.
31: They clearly won Game 3, and Game 4 they absolutely should have won.
3: Mm-hmm.
31: The Knicks are not playing better overall basketball, but they're playing better basketball when they have to play it, which is in the closing minutes.
6: And lucky.
3: Did you get any sleep last night, Mitch?
31: I was so worked up. I really couldn't go to bed.
3: You worked up. I was worried when I left you.
10: Let it go, Mitch.
6: Let it go. Let it go. You got 3 days to worry about it. Yeah. Who was your most annoying fan, though, last night? That's
31: Taylor one. Swift.
6: Thank you very much. That was number, yeah, she was 1A.
31: Okay.
3: Some Knicks fan, isn't she?
31: Yeah. Stevie Nicks, sure. Yeah. Okay, first of all, she took up at least four seats there with the three other Taylor Swifties that she had with her. I don't know who they were.
3: The Hames.
31: But, you know, she's not a basketball fan. Has she ever been to another Knicks game? Does she live in New York?
3: A couple.
6: They claim she was a fan, but I don't know where. I've never seen her there.
10: Apparently she has an Amari Stoudemire Knicks jersey.
6: Okay, so that makes her a fan.
31: How about that?
6: Yeah. Oh, my God.
31: She doesn't have a boyfriend or a husband playing on the team. No. So I don't see why they give her. But now I learned something here, and we talked about this a lot about the tickets. Ben Stiller came on the Inside the NBA program afterwards, or beforehand, and they asked about the ticket thing, because he's always in the front row there. Right. Cut 15, here he explains he doesn't even pay for those tickets. Listen.
2: The other freeloaders, they just showing up because the Knicks are doing good. How long have you actually been a season ticket holder?
7: I don't have a season ticket. I get the tickets. The celebrity, they give us the tickets.
2: Ben, stop lying.
7: I don't think I could afford the Knicks season ticket front row. No, I'm lucky. No, I think it's because I've been coming for so long, you know, that they feel I'm a loyal fan. Our family's been coming forever, so I'm lucky enough to get that. And but I've been coming since, I mean, the first, I'm probably like 1974.
2: Wow.
7: I remember.
2: Draymond was not born.
10: They give him the tickets? I can't believe that.
31: They give you the tickets. So she didn't even pay for those tickets.
10: They just pepper the front.
31: That's right. New York. There's your basketball mecca. Let's pepper the front row with the people that we think will get us the most attention.
10: Seinfeld made the cut last night.
3: Know who was three rows behind Taylor Swift?
6: Who?
3: Scooter Braun.
10: Right.
31: Really? They don't like each other.
3: Really? With Sydney Sweeney, her nemesis.
6: How did you know
3: right in the Rosie? Same section there.
6: How did you find that?
3: Because I read, Kenny.
6: Yeah, okay, TMZ? Where'd you get that from? Okay.
3: No.
31: They never got on the TV.
6: No, I never saw them. You only see Tracy Morgan, Ben Stiller.
31: Can you imagine the jockeying that goes on for that stuff?
10: Couldn't imagine.
31: For those tickets. Because Adam Sandler was there, and Seinfeld. And
8: Jimmy Fallon,
31: Jimmy Fallon.
6: Was Larry David there last night?
31: Larry David was there.
3: Yeah.
31: John McEnroe.
3: Meanwhile, Patrick Ewing is under
31: the phone call. There must be some guy who doles these tickets out, you know. Hey, Johnny, man, it's me, Seinfeld. You know, how are we looking for tonight? I got a lot of people. Jerry might be able to get you one, you know, but hang on. Let me call you back at 6. Let me see if a bigger celebrity who people still remember right now can call me. Hang on, you know.
10: Couldn't work it out for game 3, though. Remember we were talking about
31: it? No, I know.
8: Yeah, he lost
31: apparently
8: out.
31: They have a full-time person dedicated to that job.
3: Oh, yeah. What's going on with the tickets?
6: Does Spike pay for his?
31: He pays for his own ticket.
3: Yeah.
31: He is the only one who pays for his own ticket. So I have a lot of respect for Spike Lee. I don't like the way he reacts, but he pays for his tickets. He's earned the right. The rest of them, just posers.
6: Right, exactly.
31: So now we got to be in, and now we got to watch this whole thing in a game 5. It's almost better that they win it in San Antonio, so you don't have to watch the insanity there in New York.
6: But you know they're going to travel, though, Mitch.
31: Well, they'll travel as much as they can. Those tickets are sold out already. Meanwhile, did you see what happened afterwards?
3: Yes.
31: You see what happened afterwards? They have 56 people arrested.
3: Yeah.
31: And 10 officers were injured. Now, if that happened in Detroit, they would be talking about that for the next 20 years.
8: Murder City.
31: Murder City and all the rest. 56 people had to be arrested. They won.
6: Wow.
31: What would have happened if they lost?
6: Oh, my goodness. And they hit Wimby with an egg going in the hotel last night.
31: Oh, yeah, they were throwing stuff at him.
6: If they would have threw somebody going into, like, the Pontchartrain downtown, we'd have been...
31: Yeah, never heard the end of it.
6: Never heard the end of it. We'd have shut the city down.
31: So, New Yorkers who might be listening, this is why we hate you. Because there's a separate set of rules. When you cheer for a comeback in a game, the Pistons came back from, what, 22 down?
6: 22.
31: In the playoffs?
3: Yeah.
31: Won a game. I didn't hear it in the national news, how we reacted here in Detroit. But it's national news when New Yorkers stick around in the stadium. And when 56 people have to be arrested after a game and 10 police officers are injured, somehow it's not a stain on New York. But if we tip over one taxi cab.
6: Small car burning in.
3: Those arrests were right outside the garden, Mitch?
6: Bubba never forgot about it.
3: The arrests were right outside the garden or inside the garden?
31: Outside the garden.
6: Outside. This is outside work, Rosie.
3: Gotcha. Okay.
6: This, is not, yeah. this is outside
31: Which
6: work.
31: Which is even Why? Worse.
3: Just asking.
6: It's not inside
31: they didn't
6: work.
31: Even, they yeah. weren't even in there for the game.
6: Right, right. These are just standbys, the standby thugs. Not the real ones.
3: Any celebrities that couldn't get in amongst
31: the completely ruined my evening. All right,
3: week,
31: coming up in the program.
3: The week, Mitch.
31: In the course of a single day, President Trump said, we are going to attack Iran and take over their biggest oil island.
10: Uh-huh.
31: And now says, no need to attack. We're very close to a deal. This is the same day.
10: Again.
31: The same day.
3: Yeah.
31: Whatever happened to keeping your war plans a secret? Wasn't there some value in that?
6: Yeah, it was.
31: Mm-hmm. Isn't the big thing in war the element of surprise?
3: Surprise, yeah.
31: When you say tonight at 8:30, we're going to be attacking Karg Island.
10: 7:30 Central.
31: Yeah.
6: I wonder how much they tell him now, knowing he's going to put it right out.
3: He's blabbing.
6: If they tell him wrong stuff on purpose.
31: Well, what he doesn't, Pete Hegseth does. He says, if they want to negotiate with bombs, we'll negotiate with bombs. Give me a beer! Waleed Faris will join us on that. A cabinet meeting coming up.
10: Yeah.
31: And a new Steven Spielberg movie that people are saying is his best movie in 20 years.
3: Wow.
31: New York Times critic actually wrote that while she was in it, she wrote in her notebook, I am having such a good time.
6: Really?
31: Wrote in her notebook while she was watching the movie.
6: Wow.
31: I didn't know that New York Times Speaks critics volume. Could have a
6: no,
31: good time.
6: I right. didn't either.
3: Maybe she was watching the Knicks game.
6: Yeah. Gotta find out about that because I heard that it was terrible.
31: Really?
6: Yeah.
10: Wow. It's getting panned all over the place.
6: Yeah, it's either
31: well, it must be love or hate.
6: Wow.
31: We'll see what Adam Graham has to say about it. It's 760 WJR.

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1: 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We've got some slowdowns on M14 eastbound at Sheldon Road due to a wreck that's blocking your right lane. Your stop and go from Beck Road. Another accident on I-275 northbound, this time on the off-ramp to Michigan Avenue. Some slowdowns on I-275 southbound between 8 Mile and M14. I-696 eastbound just after I-96. Look out for a wreck blocking your left lane there. Some stop and go on 75 northbound between the Lodge and I-375. Still have that construction on 75 southbound between 11 Mile and 9 Mile, giving you a hard time. Expect about a 10-minute delay there. You're slow from 12 Mile. And we also have an accident. Oh, I'm sorry. That accident cleared. The Lodge southbound after I-75. Folks are getting by pretty swiftly there now. Now WJR Weather First from the Weather Channel. Mostly sunny this afternoon, a high of 90. A heat advisory is in effect until 8 p.m. Right now it's sunny and 88 degrees. Scattered clouds and possible thunderstorms for tonight, a low of 68. Partly cloudy Friday with a high of 82. I'm Rich Luzensky, WJR Traffic and Weather First.
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5: I'm Ann Thomas. Congratulations to the 2026 Women Who Lead class. Julie Ishak, Michigan Medicine Chief Nurse and Operations Executive, agrees that nurses are special people.
6: You have to have a really big heart. 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
5: Special thanks to University of Michigan Health, Von Voigtlander Women's Hospital for supporting Women Who Lead.
0: In a town built on grit, there's one voice that cuts through the noise. 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
5: I'm Ann Thomas. Congratulations to the 2026 Women Who Lead class. Julie Ishak, Michigan Medicine Chief Nurse and Operations Executive, agrees that nurses are special people.
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9: I'm John Saucier. This is a Fox News alert. President Trump had been threatening more strikes on Iran tonight, but now says the U.S. and Iran have come to a, quote, great settlement, a deal to end the war, and it's expected to be signed soon.
10: And most importantly, we have a deal that Iran will never have a nuclear weapon, which was the whole purpose of what we had to go through to get this.
9: It all comes less than a day after the United States launched dozens of strikes on Iran in retaliation for a helicopter that was shot down over the Strait of Hormuz. President Trump says the strait will now be open as part of this deal. Border Czar Tom Holman claims the surge of ICE agents are coming to New York City after New York Governor Kathy Hochul signed several laws limiting ICE activity. The governor says she remains committed to limiting the state's cooperation with federal immigration agents.
2: That's not what the taxpayers are paying for. When they pay for local law enforcement, they expect that money to be used to protect them in their communities.
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1: 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M14 eastbound at Sheldon Road. We have an accident blocking your right lane there. You're slow from Beck Road. I-75 southbound between 11 Mile and 9 Mile. Still have that construction project blocking your three left lanes. That's a 10-minute delay. I-696 eastbound after I-96. We've got an accident blocking your left lane. Expect some stop and go on I-94 eastbound between I-96 and Connor Street. We also have some brake lights on I-94 eastbound between Metro Parkway and North River Road. About a 7-minute delay there. You're slow from Harper Avenue due to construction blocking your left lane. Now WJR Weather First from the Weather Channel. Mostly sunny for the remainder of the afternoon, a high of 90. Heat advisory is in effect until 8 p.m. It's sunny and 89 degrees in Detroit. Scattered clouds and possible thunderstorms for tonight. Some of those may be severe. A low of 68. Partly cloudy Friday with a high of 82. I'm Rich Luzensky, WJR Traffic and Weather First.
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5: 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Congratulations to the 2026 Women Who Lead class. Julie Ishak, Michigan Medicine Chief Nurse and Operations Executive, leads 8,000 nurses, and she says nursing is a calling.
6: It is a difficult job that these nurses are doing, and they do it with compassion, they do it with love, and they do it with purpose.
5: Special thanks to University of Michigan Health, Von Voigtlander Women's Hospital, for supporting Women Who Lead.
21: This is

0: place as if we could just go in there and do that like we did in Venezuela, which he cited. And then later in the day, he said, well, we're not going to do that now because we're close to a peace agreement. Please tell me that this is some kind of incredibly intelligent strategy that I just don't get behind the scenes, and that he's keeping the Iranians off guard, because otherwise it just looks like we don't have a clue.
1: I don't want to use your narrative, but I'm going to say that the whole negotiation is driven, as far as we can see now, by the Islamic regime in Iran, which at one point says, we're going to refuse all these demands that you're having. And then they observe what's happening in our politics. They observe that there is a threat. And then they come and say, oh, we thought about it. We are getting you another draft. We're getting you another option. So that has a risk. And the risk is the one who is in control of our policy or our decision becomes them. Of course, the president doesn't want that. But it's happening in the sense that as long as we don't have a super pressure, an uber pressure on them that they have to take into consideration. For example, we spoke many times about mobilizing the Iranian people. If the Iranian people is our ally, then every pressure we apply, they take it very seriously. But if the Iranian people is not on the streets, is not armed, is not trained, is not putting pressure on those headquarters and buildings that the president few months ago encouraged them to seize, then you're going to have a problem. Now, today, as far as I can read, as I'm with you right now, there is talk about a draft that was accepted and there will be a declaration somewhere in Europe. That's new. We don't know. I personally don't know because I don't trust the regime.
0: You've said this before, and we've talked about this before. We don't trust the regime. The Straits of Hormuz, I never know from day to day if they're going to be open or otherwise. Is there a scenario here where all the United States basically gets in an agreement, no matter how celebrated it is what they had before this started, which is an open Straits of Hormuz, but no real limits on the nuclear program other than a promise that we're going to deal with it come down the road, which is something that, unfortunately, President Trump has done in previous negotiations, like the Gaza deal, where it's like, well, the hard stuff we'll deal with later, and then it doesn't get dealt with. Is there a chance that that's what we might be looking at here?
1: Yeah, to be honest about it, I can't read the future too far, but to be honest about it, as long as we didn't obtain from the regime structural changes, in my mind, it should have been a deal without the regime. Okay, it was decided then by the administration that they're going to keep the regime and get the maximum from the regime. But my concern is, as you just said right now, we're going to have a new status quo that is identical to the status quo of when we started the confrontation, minus the fact that the heaviest ones are not going to be discussed or decided immediately, but, you know, pushed for the future. And the future is not something we can control. So you asked me about the Strait of Hormuz. Yes, if I'm the regime, I will open the Strait of Hormuz. What would I, you know, I'm going to still make money. And I'm concerned about another area, which is how much money we're going to give them. Because all of what has been said in the media and now on internet, minus an amount, that amount was mentioned a few weeks ago. It is $300 billion. Now, the Obama deal was $150 billion, and we got so much problems as a result of it, even after President Obama left. Now, if it's $300 billion, the only guarantee we have is what? Is a document. That's where I come and say I am not yet trusting the regime. To trust the regime, there are a million things you can do. You could, you know, pressure them to have a national unity cabinet. We should have used that. Tell them, okay, you could stay, but you're going to have to bring the opposition. They did it in Lebanon. Hezbollah did it in Lebanon. So let's take their own narrative against them. That, you know, the population should be represented, that the population should have the right, for example, for a referendum. If they insert the term referendum, we're winning. The problem I see, and I hope they have a plan B with it, is that it's a full circle. We're back to where we started. And the regime would be happy with this because they could change it again one more time.

0: time. We need more practical matters to be accepted by the regime.
1: Yeah. Was the threat to take over the island and 90% of Iran's oil production, is there a realistic military scenario for that that does not require troops being on the ground to do that, American troops?
0: Yes, and you and I discussed it. I hope I can go back to that interview. What you do is that you destroy the few units, because they don't have many units on that island of the IRGC, a little bit of Basij, so on and so forth. Of course, no air force, no anything of significance. And get who you would deploy on that island. You would deploy free Iranian forces that you train. You take the island, but then you replace it with, it's like Charles de Gaulle during World War II was in England. They gave him a base, and as soon as Normandy was liberated, they gave him a place. He raised the French, free French flag, and then the French started to come, and then France was liberated. We need to operate in the mind of there is an alternative Iran that should be born out of our efforts. We bombed, we destroyed, I was among the first ones to say Iran or the regime has no air force, no navy, no ballistic, half of the, yeah, but you need to have a price for that, and the price will be to replace all of that with free Iranian forces.
1: Yeah. Well, still waiting to see anything remotely close like that happening, but we'll see.
0: We'll see.
1: Minute by minute. Waleed Faris, always good to have you on. Thank you so much.
0: Thank you so much.
1: It's 760 WJR.

0: 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Later in the program, we'll talk more about that Carmelo Anthony, no, not the basketball player, but the 17-year-old Texas youth who stabbed another fellow track participant in Texas after he was asked to leave the tent during a track meet when it was raining. You recall this. A young man named Austin said, you know, you got to leave, you got to go. And he basically said, well, touch me and you'll see what you get. The Austin guy pushed him or shoved him from the back or touched his back, and he pulled out a knife and stabbed him in the chest and killed him. Jasmine Crockett, no stranger to racial animus, asked the question that, of course, overtones almost every conversation about race that we have in this country. Cut 37. Listen to this.
1: So if this were a white boy in his exact same position, you don't think he'd get a 35-year sentence?
2: I would guarantee you it wouldn't have happened. I don't even know if he would have been convicted. Because if a white boy would have said that they were afraid of a black boy, something tells me that that jury that didn't have any black people on it, they would have believed him in his fear.
1: Well, there's so many different opinions on this case. I mean, even your Republican colleague, Randy Fine, I mean, he's saying that he should get the death penalty. Your take on that?
2: Again, racism.
0: Well, she should just stop right there. Just answer every question with racism. Then save yourself the breath. So really, if a black kid asked a white kid to leave his tent 15 different times, and the white kid said, I'm not going, I'm not going, I'm not going, I'm not going. Then the white kid said to the black kid, touch me and you'll see, you know, what happens. And the black kid touches him, and the white kid pulls out a knife and stabs the black kid in the chest. And her take on it is, oh, he wouldn't even get convicted. When you only see the world through race, you can't be convinced that some things are just what they are.
3: Right.
0: A murder.
3: Right.
0: He got 35 years. He didn't get the rest of his life. He'll be out in 17 years.
3: Right.
0: He'll be in his mid-30s. But somehow all she wants to put is, oh, this wouldn't happen with a white. Yes, it would. I'm sorry, but the guys who killed George Floyd, are they running free right now?
3: Nope. But, you know, they're asking the wrong question. Like I said, I don't know the issue of it because there was discrepancies on what actually happened. But I do know one thing, and the issue that everybody should be talking about is why these youths of today take disrespect as a life-threatening thing. Because, like I said, like you said, Mitch, if you got pushed, or you were told leave, you push. You either push them back or you leave. You start a fight and that's it. You live another day. Everything now with these kids is so, I have to get my respect back by whatever means necessary. And that's what we should be talking about.
4: Used to be manu manu, man.
3: But why would you pull a knife even if the guy, came up and hit you in the mouth? You get up and hit him back or you fight or whatever. But that was the way we used to settle things. Now it's life or death on stuff that minor.
0: Yeah.
4: Well, somebody explained to me how it could possibly be an accident.
0: Somebody actually suggest that?
4: Yes.
0: Okay. But we'll get back to this later. As I said, we're going to talk about it later. Somehow we just started talking about it now. It's 760 WJR. All right. We have once again placed a microphone in the cabinet meeting for President Trump and his cabinet. Let's listen in.
5: All right, settle down. Settle down. Let's get this cabinet meeting started. I want to finish up here and then check the performers list for my amazing 250th America's birthday celebration. I think we have Wayne Newton ready to go. Love him. Wayne Newton. Named after the cookie. The fig Newton. Or maybe that was his father. I can't remember. But great concert. Great performer. Do you all know Wayne Newton? He's fabulous. Really, does that song about the coffee, Dunkin' Shame. Dunkin' Shame in my coffee, Dunkin' Shame. Great stuff. Coffee, mocha, not the same thing. Stream of consciousness, thinking out loud. Wish I had a coffee. I think I'm falling asleep.
6: Oh, my God, he's passed out. Sir, all right. I'm Pete Hegseth, and the president is incapacitated, so I'm in charge now. Let's go to war. Here we go, man.
5: Relax, Pete. Relax. I'm fine. I'm just resting my eyes, okay?
6: I yield the command to my supreme leader. Stand down, man.
5: Eesh. A guy can't even yawn around here without launching D-Day. Who wants to go first? Where's my little secretary? Marco Rubio.
7: It's Secretary of State, sir.
5: Whatever, Marco, you're still a secretary. On National Secretary's Day, I have to get you a card. And maybe if you play your cards right, a box of Russell Stover's chocolates. Would you like that? You could fit one in one of the slots.
7: Sir, can we speak about Iran?
5: Iran, I'm so tired of talking about Iran. I'm tired of talking to Iran. One minute you're on the phone with somebody who calls himself the Supreme Being. The next minute, it's a guy asking if I'd like Turkish coffee or regular coffee. They're all freaking crazy over there.
7: Sir, earlier you said that we would take Iran's oil facilities.
5: Yes, I thought it was a good idea.
7: We can't easily do that, sir.
6: We can do anything we want, Tiny Marco, or my name isn't Maneater Hegseth.
5: Easy, Pete. The fact is, I changed my mind after I had some lunch. Turns out taking their oil island was just a hangry thing. Now that I've eaten, I'll go back to the peace talks.
7: So is that what I should tell them then, sir, that we'll resume the talks?
5: Yeah, I guess. Tell them that. Or tell them that I'm sending 100,000 soldiers to blow up all their hummus factories. Maybe that'll work.
7: Yes, sir.
5: Who's up? How about Judge Jeanine?
6: Right here, sir, and may I say you look amazing, sir. So calm and dignified in these troubled times.
5: Thank you, Jeanine. Have you found something to do with your job yet?
6: Still searching, sir. I spent half my days at Bergdorf Goodman trying to find a dress that doesn't look too skimpy nor conservative.
5: Well, you're doing a fine job at that. And here's RFK Jr.
8: Right here, sir. May I say your shoes look extra shiny today.
5: Thank you. Anything new with the nation's health?
8: We're getting more and more diseases than ever, sir. Since we're not getting vaccinated, so things are going exactly according to plan.
5: Excellent. That's what I like to hear. Succinct. Great word. Succinct. Like you're sucking a sink. Who came up with that word? It's a great word.
6: Well, we know it wasn't you. Welcome to the Tucker Carlson Show. We are happy you're here. What's going on? What's happening? How is Donald Trump in charge of a lemonade stand, let alone a country?
5: Tucker Carlson, who keeps letting you in here?
6: I walk in through the back door. Nobody checks the back door. What's happening? What's going on?
5: Pete, you want to take care of this?
6: Come here, Carlson. I'm going to rip your head off.
4: Oh, no.
0: Come on. Must have stepped on the cord. Wayne Newton,
4: that's
0: son of
4: Big Newton.
0: Great. Big son, yeah. Here on the cabinet meeting on 760 WJR.
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11: 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That wreck on M14 eastbound at Sheldon Road is cleared. We're still seeing some backups from Beck Road. I-696 eastbound after I-96. We have an accident blocking your left lane. I-75 southbound. Construction blocking your three left lanes between 11 and 9 mile. You're slow from 12 mile. Expect a 15-minute commute delay, actually, there. 75 northbound after Dixie Highway. We've got an accident blocking your right lane. Slow traffic on 75 southbound between Dearborn Street and Schaefer. And another wreck on I-94 eastbound at Trumbull Street. That's blocking your right shoulder. Now WJR weather first from the Weather Channel. Mostly sunny for the remainder of the afternoon. A high of 90 today. Heat advisory still in effect until 8 p.m. Sunny and 89 degrees right now. Scattered clouds and possible thunderstorms for tonight. A low of 68. Partly cloudy Friday with a high of 82. I'm Rich Luzinski, WJR Traffic and Weather First.
9: 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Congratulations to the 2026 Women Who Lead class. Denise Brooks Williams, Henry Ford Health Chief Operating Officer, says the Future of Health Project is the new vision around Henry Ford Hospital.
12: Where we will have private rooms, we will also be able to have a new emergency department, new operating suites, a really tech-enabled environment.
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17: This is a Fox News alert, a breakthrough with Iran. I'm Lisa Brady. President Trump calls it a great settlement that could be finalized in the next few days.
18: And most importantly, we have a deal that Iran will never have a nuclear weapon, which was the whole purpose of what we had to go through to get this.
17: The president telling reporters he has spoken to a number of leaders in the region today, including the Israeli prime minister, and that the Strait of Hormuz will open as soon as a deal is signed.
18: We have a signing soon, and the documents are in pretty final shape. So we'll see. Very good. Should be done. That should be done pretty quickly. They want it every bit as much as everybody else wants.
17: The president taking questions in the Oval Office after posting earlier that he was canceling a planned third night of attacks on Iran.
19: President Trump posting on Truth Social that the strikes were canceled and that some sort of deal was imminent. On Truth Social, Trump posted, based on the fact that discussions with the Islamic Republic of Iran have been brought to the highest level of Iranian leadership and approved, I have, as President of the United States of America, canceled the scheduled strikes and bombings against Iran this evening. evening.
17: Fox's Max Gordon in Dubai. Iran had responded to the past two nights of strikes with more attacks on Gulf neighbors. Now, Iranian state media is reporting that the Iran Foreign Ministry is saying a large part of the negotiating text has been finalized, but suggesting that essentially it's not a done deal yet. President Trump also announcing today a new nominee for Director of National Intelligence, Jay Clayton, a federal prosecutor. He's been facing bipartisan pushback over picking a top housing finance official, Bill Pulte, to serve as acting director, and he does not appear to be backing away from that. Earlier, Democrats and some Republicans protested Pulte by opposing a temporary extension of a key surveillance tool, which is set to expire midnight tomorrow. 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
11: 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That accident on M14 eastbound at Sheldon Road is cleared, although we still have residual backups from Beck Road. 75 southbound between 11 Mile and 9 Mile. Still looking a bit sluggish. Your stop and go from 12 Mile there. That should wrap up mid-June. June 15th, to be exact. Your three left lanes are closed for repairs. 75 northbound after Dixie Highway. We picked up a wreck blocking your right shoulder. I-94 eastbound at Trimble Street. That accident's hanging tough there. Slow go on I-94 westbound between I-75 and Linwood Street. That wreck on I-696 eastbound after I-96 is cleared. Now WJR, weather first from the Weather Channel. Mostly sunny for the remainder of the afternoon. A heat advisory in effect until 8 p.m. Right now it's sunny and 89 degrees. Scattered clouds and possible thunderstorms for tonight. Some of those may be severe. Please be prepared. A low of 68, partly cloudy Friday with a high of 82. I'm Rich Luzinski, WJR Traffic and Weather First.
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23: I'm Ann Thomas. Congratulations to the 2026 Women Who Lead class. Denise Brooks Williams, Henry Ford Health Chief Operating Officer, says the hospital's Future of Health project in Detroit will be transformational.
24: We have the Motown Museum, yes. Right, which is expanding right in front of us. So kind of a fully transformed corridor that's going to help the residents in that area.
23: Special thanks to University of Michigan Health and Voigtlander Women's Hospital for supporting Women Who Lead.
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3: I'm Ann Thomas. Congratulations to the 2026 Women Who Lead class. Denise Brooks Williams, Henry Ford Health Chief Operating Officer, says the hospital's Future of Health project in Detroit will be transformational.
4: We have the Motown Museum, yes, right, which is expanding right in front of us. So kind of a fully transformed corridor that's going to help the residents in that area.
3: Special thanks to University of Michigan Health Fund Voigtlander Women's Hospital for supporting Women Who Lead.
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9: From the heart of the Motor City, it's the Mitch Albom Show with Mitch Albom and Ken Brown. 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
10: All right. 5 o'clock hour here on a Thursday. 7:50. Kevin O'Neill has the headlines for us. We'll get to some movie reviews. Adam Graham, including the new Steven Spielberg movie. Just a minute, Kevin.
11: Thank you, Mitch. On Again has now switched to Off Again. Earlier today, the president said that he has canceled the latest planned wave of airstrikes of Iran. He cites productive discussions with Iran's leaders and a potential peace deal in the works. The president added that the naval blockade will remain in full force until the peace proposal is finalized.
10: Now, I have no clue. I've listened now to you say this. I listened to the Fox News report a couple minutes ago. I have no clue if we're on the absolute lip of a major breakthrough and this thing is done, or we're just back to business as usual and we'll be bombing people in another couple of days.
11: Who knows?
10: I've never seen an administration that handles a war with this kind of fuzziness and obfuscation and statements to the left and statements to the right and predictions of what we're going to do, and then 5 minutes later telling you what you're not going to do. And every time it seems that we say, all right, we've got a peace agreement, Iran, like 30 seconds later, says, no, you don't. We haven't finalized it yet.
11: Well, before Bill Pulte could set up his desk, he is making way for U.S. Attorney Jay Clayton, President Trump's most recent nomination for Director of National Intelligence. Now, Clayton is a former chair of the Securities and Exchange Commission. He currently oversees the Justice Department's office in the Southern District of New York. Clayton must now be approved, of course, by the Senate. Earlier today, emergency crews responded to a reported hazmat incident at the Pentagon. A shelter in place was ordered inside the complex after a system detected an air quality issue. The incident turned out to be a false alarm. Tarek Skubal will be back on the mound this weekend. Skubal is set to start in Saturday's game versus the Guardians in Cleveland. Game time is 4:10.
10: Do you think there'll be a lot of Detroit fans traveling down there to that game?
11: Oh, no. Sure. You don't think so?
12: No.
11: I would think so.
12: Cleveland travels well.
13: Yeah, Cleveland travels.
10: Well, I don't know. They sold out Grand Rapids for his.
12: Yeah, because he never comes to Grand Rapids. Right, because they never comes there. But why would you go to Cleveland? Just wait for him to come back next, what, 4 days from Saturday?
11: Yeah, but for the weekend, I would think people would go down. Yeah.
13: They may.
11: We'll see. We'll see. Well, save your scissors. There is no ribbon-cutting ceremony tomorrow at the Gordie Howe Bridge.
10: This is right up there with the war, this one.
12: I think they're connected. It really is. I think they're connected. The Iranians are going to come across the Gordie Howe Bridge, and they will know that the Strait of Detroit River
10: Straits of Hormuz and the Gordie Howe Bridge are connected.
11: The Windsor Detroit Bridge Authority says that time is necessary in order to resolve any outstanding issues. Whatever those may be, it is unclear just when the bridge will open.
12: And that hole in the middle lane probably is one of the issues. Let's just think about it. Want to finish this?
11: And according to the National Center for Education Statistics, elementary and middle school students are reading less and less in their free time. The share of 13-year-olds who read for fun has declined by nearly half since 2012. The share of 9-year-olds who read for fun has declined by 16 percentage points in the past 13 years.
10: Great.
11: Not a good
13: sign. That's sad.
11: No, very sad.
12: You got to make them read. If you're not going to make kids read, they'll get out of it. You got to make them read.
11: Kick back, relax with a book.
12: You got to make them read.
10: Yeah, but we're kidding ourselves. And nobody wants this more than I do as an author who hopes to keep publishing for many more years to come. But kids don't read, they watch.
11: Yeah. Yeah.
13: There you go, Mitchell.
10: And they have the world in their wrists, in their palms.
12: Mm.
10: And they can watch
12: phone?
10: Anything, and they scroll, and they want to say, well, what do you read a book for? To get lost in a story. You can do that in a series of 20-second stories. And so you don't have to see this is what's so insidious about this thing, and people behind Apple and all the programs that are on the iPhones and everything, and this rush to make more and more money, and they call it tech. And because they call it tech, it has an academic sort of overtone to it. You know, well, it's good for us because it's tech. But what it's not doing is when you would read a book, you had to develop patience to understand how stories developed. You had to go through a page or two of description in order to find out what the next action point was. You had to go through a chapter from somebody's perspective before you got to go to the chapter from the other person's perspective. When you use a phone for your quote-unquote reading or whatever, you just scroll to the next thing. So that's why things get shorter and shorter, because the attention span is, well, you know what? If there's something else, maybe the something else is better. When you were holding a book, there wasn't something else. You didn't have a stack of 12 other books that you would put one down
11: then pick it up,
10: put that one down, pick it one. But on a phone, even if you're going to Amazon to read samples of books, the minute you get one sentence that isn't riveting, you move on. You go on to something else. So you have an attention span that doesn't work with well-written books, because well-written books take time to unravel themselves.
11: I wish younger people knew how enjoyable kicking back with a book is. I am always reading a book at one time, or, you know, at any given time, I'm reading a book.
12: But I think young kids are not reading because they're not good readers. And again, I see this in my wife's classes and the kids at the schools. You get behind as a reader, and you don't become a good reader, then you do everything not to read anymore. You don't get into it.
10: True.
12: And I think if you listen to somebody that are supposed to be high school graduates or whatever, read something, they're not good readers.
10: No, so that's why they're not reading. Very haltingly.
12: They're not reading, and that's why.
10: But because they're not spending any spare time reading. Kenny, when I was a kid, okay, I was a good student, so I'm not going to hide that. But when I wasn't doing schoolwork or anything, I was reading comic books.
12: Right.
10: Mm-hmm. I loved comic books. I bought every Thursday, I would ride my bike up to the drugstore, and they had the little display, and whatever new things came out, Marvel or DC, I would buy them, and I would sit and read and read and read. There's a story that my family always tells to tease me about. The one time we took a trip to California as a family, and my father wanted to drive up the coast, you know, the famous drive from Los Angeles to San Francisco.
11: Yeah, Highway 1.
10: And I was in the back with comic books, and they were yelling at me all the time, look up from the comic book. Look out at this. This is beautiful. Look up. Take your head out of that stupid comic book. But, okay, they were probably right. But I was reading.
12: Yeah.
10: I had to read. It was words and imagination that were holding me. I wasn't watching something.
12: Right.
10: And the reason kids read haltingly is because in their spare time, when they're not reading for school, when they have to, they don't read.
12: No.
10: They watch.
12: Right, exactly. Mm. Didn't you used to get the thing every month where we used to order books at school and every little sheets would come out and you get the monthly.
11: The weekly reader.
12: And the Dr. Seuss thing where they would send you two books every month or whatever. That's how you got to
10: That when the books came in.
12: And you got to get them kids back to doing that.
13: Or that Scholastic Book Club. That was
11: Steve. Yeah. Yep.
13: It was awesome.
12: And they're not doing that though. So that's what we got to get back to.
10: They're not doing it because the kids don't want it because they've got a phone.
11: Yeah.
10: When you've got a phone at five, you know, you're not going to get them to fall in love with reading. You're just not. It's like asking somebody to listen to a hummingbird when there's a barking dog right next to them.
12: Right.
10: You can't.
11: Yeah.
10: You know, the barking dog is always going to attract your attention, and that's what the phone does because it gives you 10 million options, all of which are exploding and zipping past you and titillating your imagination. And then there's this thing with words in it. You know, a piece of paper with words on it. Do I really want to do that and have to work and use my imagination? So this is where I fear that we're going to lose this whole generation.
11: Shia LaBeouf celebrating a birthday. He is 40 today. Peter Dinklage, 57. Dr. Oz, 66. And Adrienne Barbeau, 81 today.
12: The fog.
11: Happy birthday. Loved her.
13: Maude.
10: Thank you, Kevin. It's 760 WJR. Tell me.

0: It's time to talk movies with the Movie Guys. Today, welcome Adam Grant.
1: And leave the movie business to the rest of us who know what we're doing.
2: Hello, Adam Graham.
3: Man, how can anybody be in a bad mood on Shia LaBeouf's birthday? What a day.
2: Uh-huh. So I wanted to immediately ask you about the new Spielberg film,
3: yes,
2: Disclosure Day, and in advance of having you come on, I zipped over to Rotten Tomatoes to see what the rest of the critics in the country were saying, and there's your little segment there with a splash tomato all over it,
3: splash,
2: and a big C, and basically calling the movie a lot of hot air. And thanks a lot, since I just bought tickets to it. But before you explain, here is the clip to the new Steven Spielberg movie with Emily Blunt and Josh O'Connor. It's called Disclosure Day.
4: This 79-year terror campaign of lies has to end.
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7: That truth will upend all established order across the entire world. If you do this, there's no undoing it.
8: I see.
2: Mm-hmm. It's about aliens and the discovery of aliens. You apparently did not like it. Why not?
3: Well, it's an interesting study. I'd be interested to talk to you about it afterwards. While I was watching it, I was very invested scene to scene in what was happening in the kind of world that he was building. And it's a 2-hour and 25-minute movie.
2: Ooh.
3: And around the 90-minute mark, I started to feel like it was coming a bit unglued. And I was less invested in the things that were happening. And then by the end, I went on my ride home from the movie, I was picking it apart in my head the entire time. It feels like it's building towards something. And ultimately, by the time we get there, I feel like it falls apart. And then you start asking questions. The things that you trust inherently with Spielberg on the ride start to just feel like, oh man, we didn't build up to a whole lot there. Ultimately, I came down as I was kind of going over it in my head, which is really the exercise on these things. I just think it kind of fell apart. But while you're on the ride, there's some great Spielberg stuff in there. Of course, it's him really in summer blockbuster mode, which he hasn't been in a long time. Spielberg hasn't gone anywhere, but you know, he did West Side Story. He did The Fabelmans. He's been doing these kind of other things and coming really, really embracing the blockbuster of it all and coming back to alien territory. This is where Spielberg lives, but you just feel like he's not, the dots don't connect in a way that kind of made the whole enterprise by the end feel a little bit empty and disappointing.
2: So the premise,
3: the story here is, as you know, it's aliens are here, and one guy's got the info, and a bunch of other guys are trying to keep him from leaking the info. And so it becomes a chase movie between the guy who's got it, who wants to stop him from giving us all the information about aliens.
2: Right. Is it at all connected to Close Encounters of the Third Kind?
3: If that movie was about the wonder of alien life, perhaps this one is about trying to keep that wonder under wraps, accepting that it's been here and kind of the effort, it's much more paranoid in the sense that it's trying to suppress the release of information, and that is kind of what it's not so much about that aliens are here, it's that how do we stop everybody from knowing that aliens are here, and what does it ultimately mean that they have been here to life on Earth? But
2: Like the aliens in Close Encounters?
3: It's the kind of classic rubber alien Roswell little men that we've
2: big eyes.
3: That we've seen. Yes, yeah. Exactly. The very big eyes as we get to various versions of aliens, and I don't think that that's a spoiler. But a lot of the movie involves, Mitch, there's a device in this movie that is referred to as a thingy, and it is a small device about the size of a candy bar, and when you hold it, you become invisible. Or when you hold it, you can intercept people's minds. So there is much more in this movie about the thingy than there is about Disclosure Day or the disclosing of this information. They should have called the movie The Thingy, because we don't get to the Disclosure Day until the very, very end of the movie. There's fun to be had on the ride. There's some great car crashes. There's some great chase sequences. But man, by the end, I felt like it whiffed. And I think as audience, there's the Rotten Tomatoes score on the critics side is pretty high. I think the audience side might be a little bit lower.
2: All right, next up, Flag Day. Here's the clip.
8: Share things about your father that you don't know.
9: Till it got you and it smelled.
10: Just tell me the truth.
11: You're going to get it when you walk a mile in my shoes. I'm guilty until proven innocent.
10: You will never change!
12: Jeez.
3: Well, we've got a nice asterisk here. I believe that was a clip from 2021's Flag Day starring Sean Penn. The Flag Day that opens this weekend is a documentary about a small town in Michigan, right in the southwest corner of the state, almost in Indiana. It's about 5 miles from Lake Michigan, 2 miles from the Indiana border, called Three Oaks. Oh. This very small town, population 1,400, right outside of like New Buffalo, basically, lays claim to holding the largest Flag Day parade in the country. And the town kind of spends the year gearing up for Flag Day, which is this Sunday. And a pair of documentarians out of Texas live part-time of the year in the area, and they decided to fix their cameras on the 2024 edition of this parade, kind of talking to various townspeople in the lead-up to it, talking to the Miss Three Oaks pageant queen, some of the farmers, some of the veterans who all come together in this town. And it's just like it's a nice portrait of a small-town tradition in getting together. It's a warmly presented look at small town America that happens to be in the corner of our great state of Michigan. It's an interesting look. It opens in Ann Arbor this weekend, or if you want to go hang out and really see it where it's meant to be seen, you can go see it at the Vickers Theater in Three Oaks, where they're holding a big premiere this weekend, and the directors will be on hand as well.
2: It might take you a while to get up there. Yeah, well, I was wondering about who would open a movie, you know, that sounded like another sort of narrative film against Disclosure Day. You know, you're going to get killed. But now
3: hear that it's a
2: documentary,
3: a movie.
2: So we apologize for that clip, obviously chosen incorrectly. All right, well, I'm going to see this anyhow, Adam.
3: Yeah, absolutely.
2: Bite you. Because I got to look at something besides the New York Knicks replay.
12: Right.
2: And I'm going to weigh in on this thing. So.
3: Bad move. A time spent with a movie, I think, is always positive. You come out and you talk about it afterwards.
2: I don't think I've ever gone to a Steven Spielberg film that I didn't come out and say, you know, that was a good film, or I enjoyed it, or whatever. They're not all the same. But even West Side Story, even The Fablemans, you know, which wasn't my favorite film, but I never left a Steven Spielberg film feeling like that guy just mailed it in. You know, it's just so stupid. I've seen a million of these. Why did I waste my money or anything? So I'm gonna give him the benefit of the doubt. Same guy who did Jaws and Close Encounters of the First Kind and Schindler's List and
12: Take
2: Terminal and all
12: Take
2: those.
12: The lead.
2: Yeah,
3: Spielberg's great, and there's a lot of great to be had in this movie. Ultimately, though, I you know.
2: I get it. It's a whiff.
3: We get it.
2: Okay.
3: We get it.
2: Just keep raining on my parade. All right. We will talk to you again soon.
13: Thanks.
2: Thank you. Fire closer.
3: Adam, thanks. Have a good one.
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15: 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We have a disabled vehicle blocking your left lane on I-75 southbound at 4th Street. 75 southbound between 11 Mile and 9 Mile. Still have that construction project. taking up your three left lanes. You're slow from 12 Mile there. Expect delays on I-275 southbound between 8 Mile and M-14. I-94 eastbound at Trumbull. We've got an accident blocking your right shoulder. And on the Lodge northbound, just after West Grand Boulevard, another crash blocking your right lane. Now WJR, weather first from the Weather Channel. Sunny this afternoon, a high of 90. Heat advisory still in effect until 8 p.m. It's 89 degrees right now. Scattered clouds and possible thunderstorms for tonight, a low of 68. Partly cloudy Friday with a high of 82. I'm Rich Luzinski, WJR Traffic and Weather First.
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18: This is a Fox News alert. I'm Tom Rigotti. President Trump announcing at the White House this afternoon that the U.S. and Iran have come to what he calls a great settlement, a deal to end the war in Iran, and it's about to be finalized.
19: It should be done. That should be done pretty quickly. They want it every bit as much as everybody else wants it.
18: The Trump also tells reporters the deal includes Iran agreeing to never having a nuclear weapon and the Strait of Hormuz will be reopened. President Trump announced his nominee to become the newest director of national intelligence.
20: The president felt the pressure that was coming from Capitol Hill, including from a number of Republicans that were not happy to see Bill Pulte in the director of national intelligence position. He was named as acting DNI. What this does is set up the nomination for Jay Clayton, the U.S. attorney for the Southern District in New York.
18: That's Fox's Mark Meredith reporting. 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
15: 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That disabled vehicle on I-75 southbound at 4th Street is cleared. Still seeing a little bit of stop and go from Livernoy Avenue. I-696 eastbound between the Lodge and I-75 still closed for construction. You can detour southbound Lodge to eastbound Davis and back to northbound I-75. M-10 northbound after West Grand Boulevard. We've got an accident blocking your two right lanes. You're slow from I-94. Expect delays on I-275 southbound between 8 Mile and M-14. I-94 eastbound at Trumbull Street. Another wreck blocking your right shoulder. And we're seeing some brake lights on I-94 westbound between I-75 and Linwood Street. Now WJR, weather first from the Weather Channel. Mostly sunny for the remainder of the afternoon. Heat advisory still in effect until 8 p.m. It's 89 degrees right now. Scattered clouds and possible thunderstorms for tonight. Be prepared. Some of those may be severe. A low of 68 for this evening. Partly cloudy Friday with a high of 82. I'm Rich Luzinski, WJR Traffic and Weather First.
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5: In a world turned upside down, Steve Courtney asks the question on everyone's mind.
6: What? What in the is going on?
7: Baby, got some tasty morsels. Mitchell.
0: Yes, sir.
7: How you doing, lad?
0: I'm good.
7: Wonderful, sir. How about this one? A South Carolina detective, Mitchell, was arrested and fired. Why? Well, he allegedly pointed his department-issued firearm at a fellow officer, right inside the police station. Now, you shouldn't be doing that. We know it's common sense, but why did he do it? Well, there's a report, Mitchell, citing an arrest warrant alleging the confrontation stemmed from the officer microwaving fish in a communal microwave.
0: Oh, that is a fireable
6: shoot
0: offense.
6: Shoot him!
0: Oh,
6: come
0: really,
6: on!
0: That's you got to go.
7: You don't want to draw your department issued firearm at something like this. But let's not be too hasty.
2: Yeah, you got to wing one by him.
7: What? Because anybody who's ever been in an office setting and somebody's opted to do this, Mitch, please. Yes. Share with us the numerous tales of our own Rosie opening the Tupperware of tuna your travels.
0: That's
7: please.
0: Another one. Don't eat tuna fish.
8: Oh, please.
0: When there are other people around.

0: There's been several that have written in his defense. Should he have done it? No. But you don't microwave fish.
1: No.
2: No.
0: In the communal microwave.
3: Now, to be fair, he didn't shoot the guy, right? He just pulled the weapon.
0: Maybe he said, listen.
3: He just branded. If you nuked that fish, he branded. Right. He didn't pistol whip the guy. He just pulled his weapon.
0: No.
3: Give him another chance, man.
0: Come on. There's reason.
2: He had reason. Yeah.
0: Temporary insanity and nuked fish will bring it out in everybody. A diner at a restaurant in northern England, Mitch, was caught on camera. This is embarrassing. Placing a hair into a dish in an apparent attempt to get a free meal. The Wolfpack, a pub, shared surveillance footage showing a family dining at the restaurant. The business said a member of the group later complained that she found a hair in a child's mac and cheese. Now, here's where the plot thickens. The hair in question was noticeably long, which raised some questions given that our chef is neither long-haired nor capable of producing such a specimen. The restaurant said it provided the customers with a replacement order of mac and cheese, but here's the saddest thing. The business also alleges that the group left with their gratis mac and cheese, and they also left with a bottle of ketchup, an ice cream bowl, and a teaspoon. Now, what in the hell? You're setting up free mac and cheese, putting hair in the thing. Is this what it's come down to? And don't think for a second, Mitchell, it doesn't happen on the daily, right? And that's a terrible commentary on society. Meanwhile, Dateline New York, my friends. Interesting. A series of bizarre sightings of people, Mitch, popping in and out of New York City's vast subterranean sewer system has the city wondering what exactly is going on. Security cameras have recorded at least three nighttime instances where groups of people entered or exited sewer tunnels via maintenance holes on streets in Brooklyn and Queens. In one video taken early just last Friday morning in a section of Brooklyn, a group of roughly seven people were recorded popping out of the maintenance hole in the middle of the intersection. Now, they also have date-stamped video of these groups going into the sewers, if you will. And some are down there for as long as 3 or 4 hours. Now, I have a thought. After the Knicks' amazing win last night, believe it or not, some of the Knicks fans, well, you can obviously believe it, Mitchell, went back to the Spurs hotel and kind of screamed at Wembanyama and actually threw eggs at the poor guy.
1: Yeah.
0: Now, maybe the sewers is where these people are going to get the eggs. What? Is that where they're hiding them? There's got to be a reason. I don't know what the hell's going on. Mitchell, you spend a lot of time in New York. You have no desire to go in the sewers, do you?
1: No, I do not. Not even the subway.
0: I didn't think so. What the? Yeah, the subway's another story. All right, there you have it, folks.
1: Thank you, Steve.
0: And yes, sir.
4: You know the answer.
1: We talked about the Knicks winning last night and how just annoying. I can't think of another word. Annoying that comeback was. As marvelous as it was from a basketball point of view to watch from the Knicks, and credit to the Knicks. I mean, they did not give up. They just kept pushing.
0: It's hard
1: when you're down 29 points and you come
2: up, oh boy.
1: You hit one basket. Now you're down 27, you know, and then they come down and they hit another one and you're back up to 29 or whatever. It's hard to keep going, and they did, and they pushed it and all that. But San Antonio handed them that game.
2: Yes.
1: Over and over and over again by taking idiotic three-point shots throughout the comeback and then blowing it with two really stupid plays in the final minute when they still had the lead and could have salvaged it by just dribbling the ball away from defenders instead of trying to go in. You know what's crazy about that? I've been trying to find De'Aaron Fox's reaction. The only thing I could find is he had a quote saying, oh, yeah, you got to take that shot. You got to try to go up three. Are you out of your mind?
2: I thought he could score.
1: Did anybody teach you basketball?
3: No.
0: If he held out of the ball.
5: How about the coach yelling, pull the ball out. Pull the ball out.
1: Yeah. You can go up three by getting fouled.
2: Yep.
0: Right.
2: Yep.
0: And they would have. Right. They would have had to have if he just held the ball.
1: They had no choice.
0: Right. Left.

0: 12 seconds.
1: It would have took about three more seconds if you would have turned the corner before they fouled him, too, because he was sprinting ahead. So that would have left, what, 6 seconds, 5 seconds left for
2: that, to get a three-point shot
1: right, to
2: up.
1: Get a three-point up. So he
2: and when all you have to do is defend the three-point shot. Now, and the Knicks and the Spurs had a foul to
1: right.
2: give.
1: Right.
2: So they could have fouled them before they, as soon as they got the ball right. in, and then they get the rebound, and now they got to do it all over again. Yeah. So it's such a better way to go. Now you don't drive in when two guys are on you.
0: Mm. Yeah.
2: So anyhow,
0: so your blood pressure's elevated.
2: Then
0: now.
2: The media had to react. You know, everybody had never seen anything like it. Oh my God, Pablo Torre cut 30. Listen to this.
3: The city has never felt like this. I know I've said that earlier in the series, but when I say that, I don't know the analogy for what a city and this city in particular can feel like. Watch walking around. After midnight last night, man, it's 9/11 was a particular kind of unification. It's the only other thing that I can recall after living in New York City for 40 years and born and raised here, in which you just feel like this small town is united behind something.
2: Oh my God, just get over yourself. I know Pablo. I work with Pablo. He's a nice kid. He is exactly 40 years old and apparently hasn't lived long enough to remember that, you know, the Knicks did win before he was born.
1: Wow.
0: Yep.
2: And they were happy about that, too. And by the way, every city feels like that. You just got to get out of New York.
1: Right.
2: When your team wins and the city's happy, Detroit feels like that. Chicago's like that. Yeah, San Antonio will be like that if they ever win one, or they did when they won them before. Mm-hmm. Denver's like that. Oh, my God, we've invented sports.
1: Oh, we've invented.
2: That's how it feels like. We have invented this thing called sports, and we've invented this thing called fandom.
1: Yeah, right, exactly.
2: And look, the fans haven't left the building yet. This is incredible.
0: They're lingering.
2: They're marveling at that. Fans don't leave buildings in towns.
1: No.
2: I remember when I the Red Wings beat the Winnipeg Jets. Steve, do you happen to recall this? It was a playoff game, a playoff round, and I think it was an early round.
4: Yes.
2: And the Wings went up there to Winnipeg. And this is when the old Winnipeg, then they lost the team.
4: Not the new version.
2: No. And it was the last game before they knew the franchise was moving. They lost.
4: Mm-hmm.
2: The people never left the building.
4: No, they did not.
2: Okay, those hockey fans stayed. I wrote about it. I said, this is amazing. They lost. They just got eliminated from the playoffs. Nobody is leaving the building.
4: Remember that venue, Mitchell, had the huge...
0: It's still there.
4: ...huge picture, the painting of the Queen.
2: Yeah,
4: it was unbelievable.
2: That's right. Yeah.
4: It's insane.
2: Nobody left the building. They lost, okay?
1: Yeah.
2: This was back in the...
1: 80s.
2: 90s, or, you know,
1: late 80s.
2: Early
1: 90s. Yeah, early 90s.
2: Probably. Okay, so get over yourself, New York. It's happened before.
1: Especially with those ticket prices, Mitch. If I was a New York Knicks fan, I'd be waiting for the Continental Breakfast before I leave.
0: I've been lingering.
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1: Still have that accident blocking your right shoulder on I-94 eastbound at Trumbull Street. Some construction on I-94 eastbound between Metro Parkway and North River Road. You're slow from Harper Avenue. 75 southbound, you're off-ramp to westbound I-96. We do have an accident on the right shoulder of that exit ramp. The Lodge northbound after West Grand Boulevard. Still have that wreck taking up your two right lanes. You're slow from I-94, and we picked up a wreck on I-94 westbound at Oakwood Boulevard. That's causing delays from Michigan Avenue. Now, WJR Weather First from the Weather Channel. Right now, it's sunny and 89 degrees. Scattered clouds and possible thunderstorms for tonight, a low of 68. Partly cloudy for Friday, little cooler, a high of 82. I'm Rich Luzinski, WJR Traffic and Weather First.
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0: Coming this month, Mark Snethkamp celebrates 100 years. And in July, another centennial, the National Cherry Festival in Traverse City. Plus an America 250 Michigan-made salute to the Port Huron to Mackinac race. 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America 250 Michigan-made. 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
8: I'm Ann Thomas. Congratulations to the 2026 Women Who Lead class. Denise Brooks Williams, Henry Ford Health Chief Operating Officer, says the hospital's Future of Health project in Detroit will be transformational.
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15: Calls it a great settlement in the war with Iran. I'm Lisa LaSera, Fox News. President Trump says a peace deal is on the table.
23: The president says the U.S. and Iran have agreed on a memorandum of understanding, and it means Iran will never be able to get a nuclear weapon. He told reporters at the White House,
24: "It should be done pretty quickly. They want it every bit as much as everybody else wants it."
23: The president said the agreement may be signed as soon as this weekend.
24: The whole Middle East is happy, and long beyond the Middle East, the strait will open as soon as we have it signed.
23: The president had been threatening another round of strikes against Iran in retaliation for the downing of an American military helicopter earlier this week, but those strikes have been put on hold.
15: Fox's Jill Nato in Washington. Meanwhile, the spokesperson for Iran's foreign ministry says Iran has not reached a final decision on an agreement. The president confirming Housing Finance Director Bill Pulte will continue as acting director of National Intelligence while announcing a new nominee to the post.
24: He's running it for a short while we get a very talented person, Jake Layton, in. As you know, Jake Layton's an incredible talent, head of Sullivan and Cromwell. He was head of the SEC.
15: This coming as Democrats and some Republicans had voiced concerns over Pulte's lack of intelligence experience and voted against the extension of the Foreign Intelligence Surveillance Bill in protest of the choice in the House today. The Department of the Interior investigating after the grass on the National Mall was defaced.
25: We don't know of any arrests, but they are saying this is an act of vandalism, and it appears to be 8647. 86, the restaurant slang term to cut something, kill something off an order, and obviously 47th is usually been indicative of President Trump being the 47th president.
15: Fox's Mark Meredith. Wall Street stocks rallied to their best day in 2 months after President Trump called off the other round of strikes against Iran. The Dow gained 929. The NASDAQ added 640. 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
10: 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Pulls up for the win. 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
2: The Detroit Tigers won their third consecutive series of the big-time winner today. At home to close out that series against the Twinkies. An epic implosion last night at the Garden. Game 5 tonight, the Stanley Cup Finals. The World Cup is officially underway, and the Epson Tour is hitting the links here in the great state of Michigan. Eric Marvin, the executive director of the Great Lakes Sports Commission, joins us at 6:20 from high atop the Golden Tower of the Fisher Building in downtown Detroit. That is the Super Bowl champion, the All-Pro, the Lions legend himself, number 75, ladies and gentlemen, Lomas Brown. I am Anthony Bellino, our audio engineer in the bullpen, per usual, is the Danny Cahalan, and good evening to all of you, no matter who you are, where you are, how you may be listening, whether it's on the radio, the WJR app, your favorite radio listening app, or online anytime at WJR.com. 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Lomas, my man, it is a Thursday, Thirsty Thursday, the 11th day of June, 2026. How are you, partner?
27: Yeah, I'm great. Also, mm-hmm. The unofficial start to the weekend.
2: Is that a Legends, Paulo?
27: Yeah, this Jeff Chadwick is from the Legends camp.
2: Oh, they have a camp now at Legends?
27: Yeah. Mm-hmm.
2: Oh.
27: Yeah. Wait, no. I just called on to what you thinking about.
2: What am I thinking about?
27: You think about Legends that used to be across the border. The establishment. That's what you're thinking about. Right?
28: Yeah. Legends is down the street. There's a place named after a big cat across the way, but I'm not going to say it.
27: Wait a minute, I thought they had one across the water, too. Okay.
2: Not going there. Anyway, not doing it.
27: But anyway, no, this is for a camp that
2: can't
27: I
2: can't do it, won't
27: and
2: do it.
27: And they don't have the camp. They have nothing to do with Sinclair, Michigan. It's way up there in Clare.
2: You hear that, Dan? It's way up there.
27: Yeah.
2: All right. Daniel, how are you on this Thirsty Thursday?
28: I'm good. A little jealous. I'm sure you guys stayed up to watch the game. I fell asleep.
27: DC.
28: Because it was a 20-point game with 9 minutes to go. I fell asleep.
27: And you ain't going to believe what I did.
2: What'd you do?
27: I glanced. You're right, DC. I looked at the score the fourth quarter. They were up by 25. I was like, man, I'm not finna watch this. And when I woke up this morning, I was like, oh, my goodness. I just couldn't believe what happened. They were 25 down in the fourth quarter. When I stopped, I was like, that's it.
28: Yeah, I actually woke up and the first thing you do is check your social media. So I opened Twitter and I see a tweet, and I think it was like a fake. I thought it was a fake tweet. It said, I can't believe Mitch Johnson waited until it was a 4-point lead to call timeout. Yeah. And I was like, wait a second. Did this actually happen? And yeah. It, of course it did.
13: Epic implosion there at the Garden. We'll talk about that coming up at 6:40. The Great Lakes Championship, Eric Marvin, the executive director of the Sports Commission at 6:20. But first, let's get you all caught up with all the happenings across the world of sports. We'll do so right now in the headlines.
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13: We're all behind our baseball team. How about those Detroit Tigers? 11-0 winners over the Minnesota Twins. Their third consecutive series victory. Cater Montero, 6 1/3, 4 hits, no runs against. Obviously, it was a shutout. Walked 1, struck out 4. The bats were electric. The home runs, I mean, everybody get you some. How about 6 of them? Zach McKinstry, Spencer Torkelson, Colt Keith, Riley Green, Wenzel Perez, Gleyber Torres. Everybody hitting home runs. Yeah. That ball is flying.
27: You get a home run, and you get a home run. You're right about that. AB, it's glorious. It's great to watch this team kind of catch fire like this, man, after what they've gone through early in this season. And guess what the biggest caveat is? Terrence Skubal set to return on Saturday. I'm telling you, man. So we'll see. Not going to get too excited. It's a long season, but I'm happy. Like I told you, we're progressing up the right way.
28: I mean, Lomas called the Larkin thing last week. Are we going to get a, Lomadamas here? Or what?
13: Los Madamas.
27: We'll see. It's kind of early, DC. It's kind of early. So
13: are we
27: going
13: to the playoffs or not?
27: Oh, right now?
13: Yeah. Call it Lomas Damas.
27: I'm gonna just say we probably dug ourselves in the hole too much.
13: Okay.
27: Too much to overcome.
13: All right.
27: You know what I'm saying? Too much.
13: Well, 7-3 over our last 10. The first of 3 against those pesky Cleveland Guardians tomorrow night at 7:10. As Lomas just alluded to, Terrence Skubal will return to the Tigers on Saturday. AJ Hinch made the announcement earlier today. They are going to add Casey Mize to the rotation. He could return Sunday if he completes another bullpen session later on today, so that would be kind of cool. We'll see. Get them both back, huh?
27: I'm telling you.
28: But that JV rehab start was a little concerning.
13: So Justin Verlander in his second rehab start with the Toledo Dirt Chickens, aka the Mudheads, 5 2/3, 5 hits, 4 runs, 2 walks, struck out 3, threw 86 pitches, 53 for strikes, and gave up 4 solo home runs.
27: We got to remember he's an older guy.
13: He's
27: JV.
13: An older fellow.
27: You know, it's going to be some ebbs and flows in his game, you know, at this advanced age. So we're going to have to be able to ebb and flow with him as fans.
13: You know, he's got good flow.
27: Who?
13: Lomas Brown.
27: Oh.
13: I saw the ad.
27: Oh, you did?
13: It was on the internet. I even commented. I said, Lowe's got good flow. The New York Knicks, 107-106 winners over the San Antonio Spurs. More on that game coming up at 6:40. That was unbelievable. You'll get the Hurricanes hosting the Vegas Golden Knights, series tied at 2 apiece, and 8 o'clock puck drop over on ABC. North of the border we go. Sahith Theegala is the leader in the clubhouse at 6 under par. They got a 4-way tie. 5-way tie, pardon me. Sam Burns, Brooks Koepka, Eric Cole in the grouping as well. How about Brooks Koepka? 6 under par? That's pretty good. That's special for him to be atop the leaderboard. Is Brooks going to turn the corner? Tony Finau up there at 5 under par, so good for him. Tommy Fleetwood is 3 under.
28: Tony Finau, I believe, needs a top 3 finish to play in the British Open.
13: Oh.
28: So he's, because he has not played in a major this year.
13: Now, notice Dan said British Open.
27: Yeah.
13: He hasn't turned.
28: That's right.
13: On the new branding of the Open Championship. Yes. Former Las Vegas Raiders wide receiver Henry Ruggs III was denied parole earlier today, nearly 5 years after a drunken driving crash killed a 23-year-old Tina Tinter and her dog in Las Vegas. The 27-year-old will be eligible for parole again on August 24th of 2027, could appear before the Nevada Board of Parole Commissions next May.
27: Yeah, I just think, man, for just 5 years, you killed this woman and her dog. I mean, that's That's kind of light. It really is. So we'll see.
13: Denver Broncos head coach Sean Payton has said that he was careful about where he returned to, coaching before the 2023 season. Well, guess what? It had to be the right situation. Seems like it's worked out well. This is a 5-year extension he is signing that'll run through 2030.
27: As you know, he was my offensive coordinator for 2 years when I was with the Giants, when I made my first Super Bowl run. I'm telling you, the dude is brilliant, man. And AB, the great thing about him, like I said, he's only going to have a handful of plays, but he's going to have 20 different ways you can run those handful of plays. And that's just his brilliance. So, man, great coach. He deserves it.
13: After the victory last night, a Knicks fan, definitely was not Geno Smith, hit Victor Wembanyama with an egg in the head.
27: Yeah, they just doing all kind of trying to light people's hair on fire. And
13: they're out of control.
27: Eggs. It's bad, AB. It's making New York look really, really bad.
13: Tear gas.
27: Yeah.
13: Disperse.
27: Man, you're going to have so many civil suits coming at you.
13: For what?
27: I mean.
13: Disperse.
27: You know. Well, I mean, legally, wasn't that a gathering party?
13: Disperse.
27: So, I don't know if you could
13: need a permit. Disperse. How many times I got to say it? Brandon Bussey, the Western Michigan Bronco, likely to be the Game 5 starter for the Stanley Cup Final game tonight. I think you'd be nuts not to start the guy after the way he's been playing. Darnell Nurse, his time with the Edmonton Oilers could be coming to an end soon. Nurse provided the Oilers with a short list of teams that he would be willing to be traded to, according to multiple reports. Oh, wow. The 31-year-old left-hand defenseman has 4 seasons left on his contract at an annual salary cap hit of $9.25 million. Which is a wild number in the NHL, and he's got a short list of teams that he would elect to be traded to.
27: So maybe that's the end thing. That's in fashion. You just hand over your list of teams that you would like the team to deal you to.
13: Texas Attorney General Ken Paxton sent a letter to the Big 12 Commissioner Brent Yormark and the Board of Directors Chairman Douglas Girard earlier today, notifying the league that it would be exposed to substantial liability if it takes action against Texas Tech for playing against quarterback Brendan Sorsby. So the big deal here is now the AG is getting involved because the Big 12 Conference presidents met Thursday to discuss whether the league can invoke bylaw 3.6 to sanction the Red Raiders if they decide to play Sorsby, who was declared ineligible by the NCAA for wagering on college sports. Now, Texas judge Ken Curry granted Sorsby a temporary injunction to play for the Red Raiders on Monday. The NCAA plans to appeal the ruling. You're getting the attorney general involved. Now, you heard what the coach said. Joey McGuire went out and said, it's not like he killed anybody.
27: AB, it's one common factor denominator in this whole thing, in the Sorsby. I'm telling you, I just think he's going to take himself out. You see what this causing? Now you got the AG involved. You got all these other schools. I'm telling you.
13: Corruption.
27: I guarantee he is getting death threats. He's getting all kind of crazy. I guarantee it's going to be too much. The circus, the PR around this, I don't see how he wins. How does he win?
13: Here's the thing. And, you know, the coach, I spent so much time with this. He's got a problem. It's a problem. He's working through it. Okay. All right. So he is battling addiction. Let's just say that, right? Let's say that. I know what they're doing. I wasn't born last night. I get it. So would you take a recovering alcoholic into a bar?
27: No.
13: Why would you put this player that obviously has a problem? Why would you put him back on the football field? The safest place for him to be, Lomas Brown, is as far away from football as possible because obviously he can't control it. So we should just remove him from that.
27: So I'm telling you, and I don't know if he has aspirations of playing at the next level.
13: Roger Goodell, get on the phone. Let everybody know. Don't even look at
27: it. Right. They're not. Nope. They aren't, AB. That's why I say, depending on what if he is thinking about going to the next level, he's going to have to say, you know what? I decided to withdraw, whatever, but I'm not going to play this season. I'm going to take this year to prepare myself for the NFL.
13: For
27: the NFL. If that is something, I don't know what his goals are. Maybe it's not. Maybe he doesn't think it, but from what I'm hearing, I think he has the tools to be able to play.
13: They're gonna have live football.
27: They not
13: the Saudi league.
27: Okay. Well, I'm just saying. I don't think they'll do it. I know they won't do it, but for him to go to the next level, he's going to have to take himself out of the equation. He's going to do it. He's the only one that can control this big old mess.
13: A big old mess.
27: It is.
13: Just like the San Antonio. All right, we're going to step aside when we return. The Great Lakes Championship is coming up. We'll talk to Eric Marvin, the executive director of the Great Lakes Sports Commission, when we return here to Sports Wrap.
0: How did I lose weight? And I did. Lean right here. I did. I love this stuff. 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
13: Welcome back here to Sports Wrap on the great voice of the Great Lakes, 760 WJR, and the Big Ten 50 WTKA in Ann Arbor. Danny Galen behind the glass. That's the Lions legend, Lomas Brown. I'm Anthony Bellino. Join us on the horn right now. He is the executive director of the Great Lakes Sports Commission. Want to welcome to the program. Eric Marvin. Eric, first and foremost, thank you for taking the time to join us. How are you? How's life? How are things, partner?
1: I'm doing great. I am staring down hole 18 on the Heather course right now at the Highlands. It looks beautiful, and I'm ready for some golf next week. We're looking forward to it.
13: You know, what kind of shape is that course in? Because as someone who has played up there, I can only imagine trying to get that ready for tournament play. They have made that exponentially more difficult.
1: It looks beautiful right now. All green. There's no brown whatsoever. They have worked so hard to get the course in great shape for the pros coming in. And, you know, rough's a little bit longer right now, but they've got it playing very fair. And that's one thing that the professionals that competed in our inaugural event here last year said, is that it's a very fair course. And so I think things are in great shape. It's going to be a great week next week.
27: Yeah, Eric, can you talk a little bit about how the Great Lakes Championship has quickly become a signature event for Northern Michigan? I mean, this seemed like this has happened really, really fast. Is there any secret to the sauce that you would like to share?
1: You know, it's really all about tremendous partnerships that have brought us to the point that we're at. It starts with our host resort, Boyne and the Highlands Resort. You know, they roll out the red carpet for the 144 professionals that make the trip here from around the country. We've got great partners with other events in the state as well. You know, our three events that are held in Michigan, three Epson Tour events held in Michigan, make up what's called the Pure Michigan Cup. They're competing in Battle Creek here this week, coming up to our championship next week, and then they'll head up to Escanaba the week after that, and there's an additional $20,000 prize purse associated with that. You know, it's really a combined effort of a lot of people, both here locally as well as on behalf of the state, to make, you know, professional women's golf in Michigan really stand out here in the month of June.
13: And you know, Eric, with the LPGA events that are, you know, around the state as well, you know, they've got, you know, some big happenings there in Grand Rapids and in Midland as well. Was it, you know, what kind of challenges were there to get the Epson Tour to go to Northern Michigan, right? And to kind of shed a light for all of these different players to go to, you know, to get up north to see all of the courses that, for those of us that play golf in Michigan, we know about the gem that is Northern Michigan golf. But I imagine for a lot of the players, for their first time to ever get up north and to see that, especially the finishing hole there at the Highlands of the Pond, you got the lodgings right there, and they just had, you know, they redid all of that, and it looks beautiful up there when you get to Boyne. Shout out to our friend Ken Griffin, good friend of the show. But I mean, to get up there for the first time, the players just had to be shocked by all of it.
1: They were blown away by the resort, by the course. You know, everybody comments, we've got some of the best grass to play golf on here in Michigan. Of course, we're, you know, lucky that, we've got great grass from that perspective. And honestly, you know, to get this event here, the key was, again, investment from our partners, but also, showing Epson, you know, how beautiful Northern Michigan is. So, you know, as we had the opportunity to bring in their staff and show them around Northern Michigan and then really narrow down the course options, the Heather at the Highlands stood out. It's a very walkable course, you know, traditional Northern Michigan golf course designed by Robert Trent Jones, of course. So, you know, finding the fit here was natural. And you know, the players themselves were really impressed last year. I think, as I look around the course right now, we're going to see much of the same this year. Hopefully the weather cooperates. That's always the variable that's out of our control. But, you know, as you mentioned, you know, we've got six professional women's golf events around the state of Michigan. When you factor in the LPGA events, the Epson events, and then an Annika Tour event this year over Crystal Mountain as well. So something for our state to be proud of. There's plenty of opportunity to go out and see the best women's golfers in the world compete right here in Michigan.
27: Yeah, Eric, I would just want to know, how do you feel about the Rocket Classic leaving, and why is it so important for the state to have the PGA be a part of this state? If you have any thoughts on that.
1: Well, you know, the impact of these events is huge for any community. And obviously, you know, that event is certainly next level compared to, you know, some of the others that we've referenced here today. But, you know, there's just so much economic impact associated with each of these events. So, you know, it's a shame to lose any of them, but obviously there's factors, you know, outside of my knowledge that, that play in on decisions like that. So I certainly, you know, don't want to speak to, you know, the decision that went into that. But, you know, again, it's anytime we can host massive sporting events like that or what we're doing up here in Northern Michigan, you know, it benefits so many businesses and people within our region. It's really important to do all we can to keep as many of these events here in the state as possible.
13: Eric, what will your schedule look like next week for fans that are listening right now that are like, okay, you know, we want to shoot up there and take a gander. And like you mentioned, the Highlands, very, very walkable. Unlike some of the courses up there where it's like, yeah, you better get on the ski lift and grab a couple of carts and a lot of beverages. But for fans that want to go up there, what does the schedule of events surrounding the tournament look like?
1: Yeah. So, tournament play starts on Friday, and so we'll have tournament play Friday, Saturday, Sunday. It's a 54-hole format. General admission is just $5 to come out and watch, so very affordable to come out and, you know, really have free rein to the course, be able to walk wherever you want and, you know, take in the action. We've got a great setup around the 18 green as well to watch the finishing hole. Or you can purchase a VIP ticket and join us in our VIP tent. That's just $60 a day or $150 for the 3-day pass. It's the best perspective. The Epson players come in and out throughout their rounds as they finish out their play for the day. It's a great way to watch the tournament. Or there's actually still a small opportunity to get involved in the Pro-Am on Thursday. So we have Pro-Am rounds on Wednesday and Thursday leading into the tournament. We've still got a few openings for Thursday only. So if somebody wants a chance to come out and get to play alongside one of these professional women, it's an amazing opportunity to do so. All of that information, both tickets and playing in the Pro-Am, are on our website, which is thegreatlakeschampionship.com. It'll be a great experience for anyone that wants to come out.
27: You mentioned the ladies. I know from the tip that Heather plays at over 7,100 yards. How far will the ladies play next week?
1: Yeah, I don't remember the exact yardage off the top of my head, but it's somewhere around 6,600 yards. You know, what's really interesting is if you play in the Pro-Am, you actually get the opportunity to play from the exact same tees as the pros, and you find out real quickly how much distance they have, how accurate they are. I mean, their putting is just insane. It's really quite an experience to see how good they are and how consistent they are. And so, you know, distance actually sets up somewhat short for them compared to some of the other courses that they play throughout their 20 tour season. So,
13: you know, and it's such a special time for the Epson Tour too, because, you know, you have they go to the Medalist in Marshall, of course, that a lot of us who play have played that track. Then and that's this weekend. And then next weekend, you know, the Highlands at the Heather course there, Harbor Springs. And then you go to Sweetgrass the following weekend, then to Blackthorn at South Bend. That's Notre Dame's track. So if you're going to go out there, you can play where the Irish play. And then they go to Sylvania over to Highland Meadows, which has hosted all kinds of tournament action over the years at the LPGA level as well. So, there's a lot of ladies golf that's taking place in very, very drivable distances if you want to, you know, make your way around and enjoy any of these events and get involved in the Pro-Am. What is it like from a volunteer perspective? Do you have positions or spots available for any folks that might want to get involved that, hey, maybe they're not going to play in the Pro-Am, but maybe they want to, you know, just get out and help out a little bit?
1: We always have room for volunteers, of course. We've got about 130 volunteers signed up right now to come out and help us welcome all the pros this next week, but we've still got spots to fill. So same as I mentioned before, our volunteer information is on our website, thegreatlakeschampionship.com. We would love to have more help. The more, the merrier. I think we have about 350 or 360 total volunteer shifts to fill, and we're pretty close. But, you know, if we can fill all of those, it just helps everything run smoother throughout the course of tournament week. So we would certainly welcome the help. And, you know, I mentioned the Pro-Am earlier. It was fun to watch Nelly Korda win the Open here recently. Mm-hmm. You know, she's one of those athletes who played on the Epson Tour previously. I think the stat is about 80% of the current LPGA players come up through the Epson Tour, and you never know who you're going to be playing with and what that rising star will go on to be. Our inaugural winner was Riley Smyth last year, and so she's competing on the LPGA Tour now this season for her first year. And, you know, there's lots of people who have played with some amazing stars without even realizing that they would become what they are. So, you know, playing in the Pro-Am is pretty special in that regard as well.
27: Okay. So, Eric, you know, the second annual Lomas Brown Junior Golf Classic is coming up soon. You know, so if you're in the area, it's in July. Just an invitation.
13: July 13th, Country Club of Detroit.
27: I'm just throwing it out there.
13: 32 days away.
1: I love it, and I would love to be there. I'll have to get signed up because you know that's something that I wouldn't want to miss.
27: Yes, so. You're right.
13: There you go. You make the trip down. We'll save you a spot. I only have 38 guys on my team right now, so this works out perfect. We'll make it 39. We're gonna flood the fairway with like 15 golf cards. It's going to be epic, right? My team, with this amount of guys, there's no way I could lose, Eric. That's the way that we want to do this.
1: Sounds good. Count me in.
13: The executive director of the Great Lakes Sports Commission, ladies and gentlemen, Eric Marvin. Eric, thank you so much for your time today. We greatly appreciate it. Have a wonderful tournament
27: next week.
13: Thank
27: you, Eric.
1: All right. Thanks, guys. Appreciate it.
13: We're going to step aside when we return. An epic collapse. We haven't seen anything like this since, what, the Atlanta Falcons in the Super Bowl that one time in Game 4 at the Garden. Wemby's World, how did that happen? We'll dive into that next, plus Game 5 in the Stanley Cup Finals coming up tonight. Don't go anywhere. Keep it locked right here. The great voice of the Great Lakes, 760 WJR.
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22: I'm Ann Thomas. Congratulations to the 2026 Women Who Lead class. Denise Brooks Williams, Henry Ford Health Chief Operating Officer, says the hospital's Future of Health project in Detroit will be transformational.
23: We have the Motown Museum, right, which is expanding right in front of us. So kind of a fully transformed corridor that's going to help the residents in that area.
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6: Brunson gets it back. Brunson on the drive, the floater's up. Shot won't go, rebound deflected in the backcourt. Fox has a chance to get it. Fox has it inside, blocked by Ananobi. 9 seconds remaining. 6 seconds remaining. And Mike Brown, where they call a foul, they had a foul to give.
7: Go flat for Jalen Brunson. Allow him to operate at the top. 1-on-1.
6: Brunson gets it. Fires up a three. Shot no good. The tip. It's gone. It's gone. It's gone. With 1.2 remaining. Knicks take the lead. OG Ananobi. And it's 107-106. Bedlam here at the Garden.
13: The sounds of Mike Breen. And the work of OG Ananobi of the New York Knicks last night. Welcome back here to Sports Wrap with the great voice of the Great Lakes, 760 WJR and the Big 1050 WTKA in Ann Arbor. Danny Candle behind the glass. That's the Lions legend Lomas Brown. I'm Anthony Bellino. 800-859-0WJR is the number. 800-859-0957. 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

0: up three over top of Victor Wembanyama. That's the shot selection with 5 seconds to go. And I guess if you shoot it early, you can get an offensive rebound. And then they say the hand of God. Here comes OG Anunoby just flying and flailing at it. Volleyball SWAT.
1: That was awesome, man. And like they say, how athletic and how under control he has to be in the air to tip that ball in like that. That's just, you know.
0: Let's go back to De'Aaron Fox for a minute. You got a loose ball. The ball goes all the way down the floor. Inside of the free throw line, this man picks it up, and instead of dribbling it out, you have the lead, 106-105. Just pick up the ball and dribble it out. Dribble anywhere.
1: I'm telling you.
0: He tries to make a layup. OG Anunoby, was it a foul? I don't know. Argue with the wall. OG Anunoby makes the defensive play on one side and then makes the game-winning shot or slap on the other side.
1: No excuses. That's adrenaline sometimes. You don't think. You know, that's what I'm saying. He just reacted. De'Aaron did. And you're right, AB. He should have pulled it out. If he would have been thinking in that moment, he would have pulled it out. But sometimes that adrenaline, it'll really, really get you.
0: Every time. Mm-hmm. Every time. Late at night. You're tired. You're fatigued.
1: Yeah. You know? I'm telling you, man. That's when you have to pay the attention to the details.
0: The details.
1: You have to. When you're tired, that's when you're susceptible to making the most mistakes, AB. It holds true. That's part of the sports. It's part of the competition. Yes, it is.
0: Yes, it is. Yes, it is.
1: We were sexy. He's tall and coming.
0: Why would you play that, Dan? Why would you play that?
1: Oh, my goodness. What is wrong with you all?
0: There's just a lot going on there. Yes. So last night, you know, you have a game like that. You come back from down 29 points. You think they're dead. I don't think they are. I don't think San Antonio's done yet.
1: Really?
0: Yeah.
1: I mean, you know, they're just going to have to change up a few things, AB. I just think their philosophy and shooting, just jacking up these three-pointers, they need to get Victor closer to the lane where his percentages goes way, way up compared to being out so far. I mean, it's just subtle adjustments. And like you say, maybe you play Harper more. You know, it's just other things that they're going to have to do to sustain it. They could build the lead up. It just seems to be they can't sustain and hold on to it.
0: You make 11 of your first 16 from beyond the arc, and you think that you're never going to miss a shot. And then all of a sudden, in the second half, you go 3-for-17. At what point, when the Knicks are outscoring you in the midst of all this, 58-30 in the second half, at what point during this 3-for-17 barrage of bricks did you realize that, hey, maybe we should just, you know, try to go inside.
1: Yeah.
0: Maybe get to the lane. Maybe get to the line. Maybe try anything else except for chucking this because it's not working.
1: What about putting your 7'5" center down on the block and feeding him the ball to see if he could draw fouls or, you know, it just, again, youth and the coach, too. You could just see it all the way throughout that game. And it hurt them because now I just think the Knicks just hold such a stranglehold on this series. Even if the Spurs win the next game, the Knicks still have two more chances to close it out.
0: And you had so many points scored in the first half. I thought to myself,
1: I say this?
0: You can say it
1: no, no, but that's the thing about it. These last three games, San Antonio's had the lead early in these games. They've come out and looked great in these games. Like I say, their problem is finishing.
0: Yeah, they've had severe issues trying to do that. And what's incredible about this is I was looking at it, I'm like, okay, that's a lot of points in the first half of this basketball game. And then I thought to myself, I wonder what the most points ever scored. Because you're talking about 76 points.
1: Yeah.
0: I mean, 76 and 76, they're 152. Mm. So what's the most points ever?
1: Right? Regulation. Is that 152?
0: In regulation. Right? In a finals. Well, 148. By the Boston Celtics in 1985.
1: Oh, wow.
0: Second most ever, the Boston Celtics again, 142 points in 1965.
1: Wow.
0: You want to know the third most?
1: Yeah, Boston.
0: LA Lakers in 1987 scored 141, which tied the Philadelphia 76ers of 141 points in 1967, which is just 1 point more than the Boston Celtics' 140-point outburst in 1960. And you're telling me people today don't play defense?
1: They've been putting up some points.
0: I mean, bunch of plumbers.
1: A lot of that was why without the three-point line. Uh-huh.
0: Bunch of plumbers.
1: Yeah.
0: Roofers.
1: Wow.
0: Talk about we don't play any defense. 148, 140 points. You kidding me? If that happened today, people would be losing their minds. Oh, three-pointer ruined everything. All right. Now, game five tonight. I'm playing about the plumbers, folks. Don't let that, just a joke, sarcasm, love Wilt, Bill Russell, both my cousins. The Vegas Golden Knights and the Carolina Hurricanes, game five tonight, 8 o'clock on ABC. Lomas Brown, you have Hulu, no excuse not to watch it. First off, PK Subban, what is he wearing to these games? All right, last game, he looked like he was going to fly in on a magic carpet. The game beforehand, he looked like he was going to go like swashbuckle, like he was he was leading the charge like a cavalier of some sort.
2: Now are his outfits worse than Carmelo Anthony? Because it really bugs me. Carmelo goes out there with the sweater while Tracy McGrady and Vince Carter are in suits. That really bugs me.
0: You're a television professional.
2: The weird outfits, I don't really. Do what you want. At least he's dressing up. You know, it doesn't have a zipper while the guy's got a suit on next to him.
0: Like a Halloween costume. The guy, he looks ridiculous.
1: Subban?
0: Yeah.
1: Oh.
0: It's like, what are you, PK Newton? This is Cam Subban? Like, what's going on here?
1: He got all the eyes of the nation watching him. That sounds like something. What do they do over in Milan? Paris,
2: Fashion Week.
1: Yeah.
2: He did. I think that was what he was going for. Exactly. Was like a medieval look.
1: Yeah,
2: because they were in Vegas for the Knights game.
1: Yeah, and that's becoming popular with the athletes. You see more and more athletes show up. Look at Russell Westbrook. You ever seen how he dresses sometime? I mean, he came in with something just ripped. It was just ripped up, just ripped. I'm like, you know, so Russell, and he's over there in Paris all the time. So it's they had Justin Jefferson was over there this year. Of course, Joe Cool was over there. Joe Burrow was over there. So it's starting to become more and more with the athletes getting involved with the fashion, AB. And I think PK wants to be the next one.
0: Yeah, anyways, Vegas Golden Knights got to get some production out of their top line. I mean, it's got to happen. And you know, as a Red Wings fan, that we need depth here, right? We need the third and fourth line to do something productive. Well, if you're Las Vegas, you got to get Dorofeev on the board. You got to get Eichel on the board. These guys cannot be, you know, Dorofeev doesn't have a point right now in four games. But Eichel's got two assists.
1: But why, AB? It's
0: pucks
1: two,
0: on
1: two.
0: Net.
1: It's 2-2.
0: It doesn't have to be 2-2.
1: I mean, but it's 2-2. They put up four early goals this last game. They had to hold on to come back. I'm sorry, they lost that one in overtime.
0: In game three.
1: Yeah, they lost that one. But, I mean, they've been putting up scoring. What are you saying? From the defensive standpoint, these guys have to step up?
0: Well, I'm thinking, like, you're going to need your best players to play at their best if you're going to win, right? And so the game gets into double overtime because, you know, you have that incredible Mitch Marner, the fastest hat trick ever in 6 minutes and change. Right, and you're up 4-0, you end up blowing the lead, but you win the game. In the most recent contest, Carolina blows your doors off. Even though you come back, you give up two late, one of which is an empty netter. So I shouldn't say blow your doors off. Jordan Staal gets the game winner when he's fallen over. But it doesn't have to be that way if your best players show up and play big at the right time. That's where I'm looking for Eichel. He's got to be productive. I'm looking for Dorofeev. He's got to be productive. We're talking about a team that went out there and they swept. They swept the Colorado Avalanche, mm-hmm. right? And goaltending wise, they have to get a better performance. You cannot sit here and look at this team legitimately when you are talking about a goaltender who has done something that no other goaltender has done in Stanley Cup history, and that's Carter Hart giving up four more goals in the first four games. They're going to need a better performance. I can't wait for this. I am 8 o'clock. Are you kidding me? My eyeballs are glued. You want to know what else happened today, Lomas Brown?
1: No.
0: I saved you, by the way.
1: What's that?
0: I saved you from any sort of shenanigans. I said, we don't need to do it. We'll skip over it. Today was the beginning of the FIFA World Cup.
1: Oh.
0: You think college football is corrupt? Wait till you hear about FIFA. But these people, Mexico, Winners 2-0 at home, kicking off the World Cup in the
1: Mexico.
0: Big win over South Africa. All right, vamos,
1: yes,
0: Mexico, huh?
1: Mexico, woo! Mexico.
0: Czechia versus the South Koreans coming up tonight at 10 o'clock over on FS1. Ooh. From Guadalajara. Well, you'll be asleep.
1: No.
0: Oh, okay. All right. All right, you can go to sleep. All right, for Dana Galen, Lomas Brown, Anthony Bellino. We'll see you tomorrow, same time, same place, on the Great Voice of the Great Lakes.
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3: Coming this month, Mark Snethkamp celebrates 100 years, and in July, another centennial, the National Cherry Festival in Traverse City, plus an America 250 Michigan-made salute to the Port Huron to Mackinac race. 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America 250, Michigan made. 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
13: Hey, hey, I'm Jamie Butters. 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Elizabeth and I are going to browse the dealership lot with Mark Phelan of the Detroit Free Press. We're going to stop at the coffee shop for a chat with Brian Nesbitt, who leads global design for General Motors. And we're going to go to the town hall to hear what you all have to say about the price of gasoline and how it influences what you buy. But first, when we come back, Elizabeth and I are going to take a quick drive around the block. We've got a lot to talk about, so stick around after this.
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3: Robert Livernois and Marie Osborne will take you back in time.
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3: Coming this month, Mark Snethkamp celebrates 100 years, and in July, another centennial, the National Cherry Festival in Traverse City, plus an America 250 Michigan-made salute to the Port Huron to Mackinac race. 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America 250, Michigan made. 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
13: Welcome back to Autotown. I'm Jamie Butters. My guest riding shotgun today is Elizabeth Creer. Elizabeth, thanks for joining me.
16: My pleasure to be here.
13: Well, I appreciate you coming to Detroit and the Fisher Building for this recording when you're only about a week or so away from the Management Briefing Seminars, your organization's biggest event of the year. What's the buzz this year?
16: Well, the buzz is this is the second year that we've moved the event from Traverse City to the Detroit metro area. We're going to start on June 15th at the American Center for Mobility. The reason we picked that venue is it's an opportunity to have some real driving experiences and look at demos. We're going to have the opportunity.
13: This is like, a fake city or city streets to simulate driving in a city without, you know, pedestrians that can get hurt or things like that.
16: Where absolutely.
13: A lot of autonomous vehicle testing takes place and things like that.
16: Yes, you'll be able to see, you know, some autonomous vehicle testing with these enormous semi-trucks. It's one of the biggest places in the country where that's happening. But for our event, you will be able to ride in a BYD Seagull, a Xiaoming SU7. We're going to have a display of the BYD Shark, that pickup truck that I know we're going to be talking about
13: one
16: trucks later.
13: Yeah.
16: That's right. We'll have some autonomous demonstrations, some really cool in-vehicle experiences. From a content standpoint, in the morning, we'll have a policy summit, and then in the afternoon, we'll end it with an economic exchange, a really nice cocktail hour with some food trucks, so not to be missed on Monday. Tuesday, main stage management briefing seminars, and this is at the Marriott Eagle Crest.
13: Mm-hmm.
16: And what's different this year is we are going to ground every topic with our research data. My researchers will start each topic with the key takeaways of what we're researching, and then we will bring on those voices, those expert voices, leaders from within the industry, autos, suppliers, etc.
13: So great to have that level setting data, right? So maybe if somebody was inclined to cherry pick some numbers, you know, cars already out there, so okay, here's the main numbers you need to know in the audience.
16: Absolutely. And one of the topics that I'm most excited about, because it's so relevant and timely, is having Flavio Volpe and Paul McCarthy representing APMA and MEMA. I mean, essentially, these gentlemen represent all of the top automotive suppliers in United States and Canada. And it's so timely because come July, those USMCA discussions are going to start. And it's critically important for the automotive industry.
13: Yeah. Well, and that's, you know, USMCA is such a big topic for the industry. I think one of the biggest topics of the year. The talks officially start July 1st, but we know some early meetings have been taking place. There have been some leaks of the U.S. proposals that have come out through our colleagues at Reuters and the Wall Street Journal. The U.S. is seeking 50% U.S. content and as much as 82% North America content to be USMCA compliant. Obviously, these are opening positions, but definitely those are the kinds of things on the table, maybe in exchange for lowering the tariff on the non-U.S. Content of USMCA compliant vehicles and components. Boy, there's a lot of details, even just for a journalist to keep track of.
16: Well, there's so many interconnected details. And so you mentioned some of what's on the table, but the type of data that we're going to kind of level set and ground with, you know, number one, consumer sentiment, all-time low, lowest since COVID coming out of U of M. Number two, the impact of tariffs, right? It was about 1.5% a year and a half ago, now 18%. But guess what? Those tariffs are not yet being fully put on the consumer. The automakers and the dealers have been able to absorb it. But why? Well, I can tell you it's because of margin preservation from the chip shortage 2 years ago. So we're going to be talking about things like that. Most importantly, though, vehicles are $15,000 more expensive than they were 10 years ago. But they're also bigger. They're heavier. They're higher feature content. Mm-hmm. Consumers are buying vehicles that have really high packages. And it speaks to a little bit of the K-shaped economy, which is also very critical to these discussions.
13: Yeah, we've seen that in the news just this week. It's been remarkable to see auto sales back above 16 million, 60 million seasonally adjusted annualized rate, the SAR pace. And, you know, it's been the strongest month of the year, even as it's the, you know, third month now with gasoline prices well into the $4.
16: Yeah, and I think some of the downturn in sales was because last year consumers tried to get ahead of the tariffs. So again, back to these tariffs have a tremendous impact. I wanted to mention about that K-shaped economy because it also ties to sales. We look at the highest 20% of the income bracket. And 5 years ago, that accounted for 40% of new vehicle sales. And today, that same 20% bracket accounts for 55% of sales. So we're really seeing a shift in what consumers are buying.
13: Skewed even more to that top quintile. Thanks, Elizabeth. We're going to take a short break, and then when we come back, we're going to stop at the coffee shop for a visit with Brian Nesbitt, head of design for General Motors and the honorary chairman of this year's Eyes on Design events. You won't want to miss it.
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3: 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Catch Jamie's Journey. 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
13: Welcome back to Autotown. I'm Jamie Butters. My guest riding shotgun today is Elizabeth Creer. Elizabeth, thanks for joining me.
16: My pleasure to be here.
13: Well, I appreciate you coming to Detroit and the Fisher Building for this recording when you're only about a week or so away from the Management Briefing Seminars, your organization's biggest event of the year. What's the buzz this year?
16: Well, the buzz is this is the second year that we've moved the event from Traverse City to the Detroit metro area. We're going to start on June 15th at the American Center for Mobility. The reason we picked that venue is it's an opportunity to have some real driving experiences and look at demos. We're going to have the opportunity.
13: This is like, a fake city or city streets to simulate driving in a city without, you know, pedestrians that can get hurt or things like that.
16: Where absolutely.
13: A lot of autonomous vehicle testing takes place and things
16: yes.
13: like that.
16: Yes, you'll be able to see, you know, some autonomous vehicle testing with these enormous semi-trucks. It's one of the biggest places in the country where that's happening. But for our event, you will be able to ride in a BYD Seagull, a Xiaoming SU7. We're going to have a display of the BYD Shark, that pickup truck that I know we're going to be talking about trucks later. That's right. We'll have some autonomous demonstrations, some really cool in-vehicle experiences. From a content standpoint, in the morning, we'll have a policy summit. And then in the afternoon, we'll end it with an economic exchange, a really nice cocktail hour with some food trucks. So not to be missed on Monday. Tuesday, main stage management briefing seminars. And this is at the Marriott Eagle Crest. Mm-hmm. And what's different this year is we are going to ground every topic with our research data. My researchers will start each topic with the key takeaways of what we're researching, and then we will bring on those voices, those expert voices, leaders from within the industry, autos, suppliers, etc.
13: So great to have that level setting data, right? So maybe if somebody was inclined to cherry pick some numbers, you know, cars already out there, so okay, here's the main numbers you need to know in the audience.
16: Absolutely. And one of the topics that I'm most excited about, because it's so relevant and timely, is having Flavio Volpe and Paul McCarthy representing APMA and MEMA. I mean, essentially, these gentlemen represent all of the top automotive suppliers in the United States and Canada. And it's so timely, because come July, those USMCA discussions are going to start. And it's critically important for the automotive industry.
13: Yeah. Yeah, well, and that's, USMCA is such a big topic for the industry. I think one of the biggest topics of the year. The talks officially start July 1st, but we know some early meetings have been taking place. There have been some leaks of the U.S. proposals that have come out through our colleagues at Reuters and the Wall Street Journal. The U.S. is seeking 50% U.S. content and as much as 82% mm-hmm. North America content to be USMCA compliant. Obviously, these are opening positions, but definitely those are the kinds of things on the table. Maybe in exchange for lowering the tariff on the non-U.S. Content of USMCA compliant vehicles and components. Boy, there's a lot of details, even just for a journalist to keep track of.
16: Well, there's so many interconnected details. And so you mentioned some of what's on the table, but the type of data that we're going to kind of level set and ground with, you know, number one, consumer sentiment, all-time low, lowest since COVID coming out of U of M. Number two, the impact of tariffs, right? It was about 1.5% a year and a half ago, now 18%. But guess what? Those tariffs are not yet being fully put on the consumer. The automakers and the dealers have been able to absorb it. But why? Well, I can tell you it's because of margin preservation from the chip shortage 2 years ago. So we're going to be talking about things like that. Most importantly, though, vehicles are $15,000 more expensive than they were 10 years ago, but they're also bigger. They're heavier. They're higher feature content. Mm-hmm. Consumers are buying vehicles that have really high packages. And it speaks to a little bit of the K-shaped economy, which is also very critical to these discussions.
13: Yeah, we've seen that in the news just this week. It's been remarkable to see auto sales back above 16 million, mm-hmm. 60 million seasonally adjusted annualized rate, the SAR pace. And, you know, it's been the strongest month of the year, even as it's the, you know, third month now with gasoline prices mm-hmm. well into the $4.
16: Mm-hmm. Yeah, and I think some of the downturn in sales was because last year consumers tried to get ahead of the tariffs. Mm-hmm. So again, back to these tariffs have a tremendous impact. I wanted to mention about that K-shaped economy because it also ties to sales. We look at the highest 20% of the income bracket. And 5 years ago, that accounted for 40% of new vehicle sales. And today, that same 20% bracket accounts for 55% of wow. sales. So we're really seeing a shift in what consumers are buying.
13: Skewed even more to that top quintile. Thanks, Elizabeth. We're going to take a short break, and then when we come back, we're going to stop at the coffee shop for a visit with Brian Nesbitt, head of design for General Motors and the honorary chairman of this year's Eyes on Design events. You won't want to miss it.
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6: I'm Ann Thomas. Congratulations to the 2026 Women Who Lead class. Denise Brooks Williams, Henry Ford Health Chief Operating Officer, says the hospital's Future of Health project in Detroit will be transformational.
19: We have the Motown Museum, yes, right, which is expanding right in front of us. 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
13: Welcome back to Autotown. I'm Jamie Butters with Elizabeth Creer. We're stopping at the virtual coffee shop here with Brian Nesbitt, Vice President of Global Design for General Motors, only the 8th person in history to lead GM's design teams, and he's also the honorary chairman of the Eyes on Design event around Father's Day weekend. Brian, welcome to Autotown.
24: Thank you, Jamie. Nice to be here.
13: So you've been in charge of global design at General Motors for almost a year. And in that short time, it seems like you've really evolved the role of the design function. You created a user interface team. Is that about addressing all the functions and computer screens and controls in modern cars?
24: It is, and it even goes beyond that. You know, what we're really looking at is how to provide the best total experience for the customer. And that goes from the very beginning when I'm searching for a vehicle, what my website experience is and what the pain points and are there opportunities to improve that experience. And then that hopefully leads to a test drive and what is that demo experience, and then ultimately a transaction experience, a delivery experience. And then I start spending real time with the vehicle. I download the app and what's my app experience. And so to thread all that together, you really have to look much more holistically at all those touch points. And much of that comes into interface design. So we've expanded our team. We have an interface design team in Austin. We have another team up in Palo Alto, and then of course here in Warren, in Detroit. So it's a big part of delivering on what we want to bring to the customer. And it's all those, you know, things that you experience during the day, how I sync my phone, how I change my playlist, how I change my source, how I find a charging station. All of those things need to be the best experience possible for the customer. And that's what we want to manage holistically.
13: Yeah, that is new territory for design, I would think. I mean, sometimes there's been obviously always some influence over maybe dealership design and motifs, but this is a lot more into the weeds.
24: Yeah. And this is, you know, this is as you imagine, especially as the tech keeps increasing as far as enabling the vehicle to do more, then what's the best combination? What can I do at speed versus statically? What are the things I can accomplish in those different kinds of use cases and conditions? And there's a lot of great use cases out there, and we want to figure out how to really comprehend as many as possible.
13: So the other thing I want to ask about, another kind of addition that is similar, and I think taking that design thinking really throughout the company, and that is, correct me if I get this wrong, but the foundations design team.
24: yeah.
13: What's up with that?
24: So foundations is really a big part of underpinning, let's say, our whole system of UI. We're basically white papering our whole interface experience. And so you need to build kind of what we like to call internally these Lego blocks to do that. And then different pieces of the business then use those Lego blocks in different ways. And that gets into every part of the business. If I'm doing physical signage at a site, or to your point, at a dealership interface, like a physical store, or some type of even marketing activation, all of those things need standards built around them. And to really provide the right foundation, and that's why we call that Space Foundation and that team, is we build all those building blocks. We create all those Lego pieces that, importantly, are coded in a way that seamlessly interact between the different formats, between maybe an app, then maybe a display in a vehicle, and also maybe on, let's say, a laptop if I'm doing a web search. So all of these things have to integrate relative to managing them efficiently. And when you want them to integrate that way, you have to basically build the system to do that. And that becomes what we call a foundational layer that then you can layer on top of.
13: Really cool stuff. I don't want to forget to talk about vehicles. You do still work on those, right?
24: It's all about the vehicle.
13: Good.
24: It's always about the vehicle. So it's all about, you know, creating kind of the most compelling proposition for the customer. But we've got, you know, very complicated types of lives, and trying to complement all those different scenarios to make things easier for people is a big part of that enabling.
16: You know, speaking of the vehicle, we are in such a competitive space right now globally, right? We're all hearing about how, you know, China has so many new automakers and really incredible designs. And one of the things we've been studying is the complexity, and one of the ways that China has been able to go so fast with their design is using common parts. And we know this is not new to us. We know engineers and designers have been working together for years trying to design around common parts for efficiency. But I am curious, because in my experience, oftentimes design won over engineering. And I'm curious if you're seeing a bit of a shift now with some of the affordability issues at play and competitiveness.
24: Well, I think to your point, Elizabeth, efficiency is a huge value regardless of the discipline, regardless of the function. And so everybody's trying to achieve better efficiency, and really, you know, how quickly can we bring new ideas and features that we think have value to the market? And that's looking at everything we do, whether it be the transaction itself, whether it be the delivery, whether it be the build of the vehicle. I think if we talk about common components, you know, the big thing we want to enable is the ultimate experience. What's my entry egress in the vehicle? How do I interface with that vehicle once I'm in that vehicle? How do I interface that vehicle remotely or through an app? So all of those, as we comprehend all of those things, efficiency is kind of an underlying criteria regardless of what it is. And that wants to unlock different kinds of values relative to the customer. It really depends on the vehicle, the form factor, the type of segment, and the brand, because ultimately each brand has to deliver a promise. What is that brand's point of view? What is its proposition to the marketplace? And then we look at kind of ways to kind of deliver on those promises so that it meets that customer expectation. I think what we find in certainly the East is they found certain efficiencies in certain areas, and there's great learnings there. We've got a great team over, and we've got large teams in Korea and also in China as we work with our partners over there. And there's great learnings back and forth about how we look at looking at even, for instance, their own user interfaces. But we have to remember that each culture has a little bit different value system. And just like full-size trucks are pretty much indigenous to the U.S. market, maybe just slightly a few others, but it's really the core is here. Culturally, they really don't live anywhere else. There's not a value there anywhere else. And it's very similar relative to the types of propositions that are happening in China.
13: You mentioned full-size pickups, and I know you just opened a new studio in California, and you had a Hummer concept out there, and you've done some, your team's done the trio of Corvette concepts, but I have to think that you're up to your eyeballs in full-size pickup ideas these days.
24: So, I mean, what's exciting is, you know, the market keeps expanding, and there's new and new ideas, and that's exactly right. We had a great opportunity. We had a grand opening for our Pasadena studio. It's a 7-acre site, it's really a campus, with three different buildings, a dedicated shop, a dedicated design studio, and an annex. And it was a chance for us to really kind of share you know, what type of activity, what type of work, and what type of advanced projects as we look kind of two seasons out, even three seasons out into the future about different types of form factors, how will autonomy influence those form factors, different types of studies like that. And certainly the HXs were an exciting study. And one of the important things about them is that it was a joint study between advanced engineering, advanced manufacturing, advanced design, and looking at different ways we could construct a vehicle in a unique way. And so we spent a lot of time studying what we call flux fab, which is it's a bit like patterns within clothing design, where I design a specific pattern and then I can fold it and mend it in different ways to create a surface. And there's some efficiencies in how they interlock and how we can create them by laser cutting those patterns and then folding them. And so there was a great study in what we would call internally a proof of concept of how those things can materialize at the customer level.
13: Ryan, before I let you go, I want to make sure we mention the Eyes on Design events. Proceeds from the Eyes on Design benefit the Detroit Institute of Ophthalmology, which supports the blind and visually impaired. The big thing is the car show on Father's Day, Sunday, June 21st, from 10 to 4 at the Ford House in Grosse Pointe Shores. Brian, what can folks expect to see out there?
24: Yeah, I love this event because it celebrates design first. It's really, you know, vehicles, you know, they're amazing complex machines, as I was mentioned. But they, you know, they become iconic, they become cultural artifacts, they become kind of reflections of the past, different eras of what was happening in those eras, and the vehicles capture those eras very distinctly. So it's a great way to see that all at once. It's a beautiful venue out on the water, on the peninsula there at the Ford House, and it does land on Father's Day, so it becomes a nice morning for everyone. And we just really enjoy that event quite a bit because its focus is about kind of how things are created and celebrating how those things are created.
13: Great. Brian Nesbitt is Vice President of Global Design for General Motors and Honorary Chairman of Eyes on Design. Thanks so much for joining us. I look forward to having you back again in Autotown.
24: Thanks so much for having me, Jamie and Alyssa. Thanks so much.
16: Thank you.
13: Everyone else, stick around. We're going to browse the dealership lot and visit the town hall after the break.
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3: Kick back with Lomas Brown and Anthony Bellino. 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
3: Robert Livernois and Marie Osborne will take you back in time.
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3: Coming this month, Mark Snethkamp celebrates 100 years, and in July, another centennial, the National Cherry Festival in Traverse City, plus an America 250 Michigan made salute to the Port Huron to Mackinac race. There's more coming all summer long. Don't miss a moment of it. America 250 Michigan made. Only from the great voice of the Great Lakes. 760 WJR. JR Mornings 6 to 9 a.m. with Chris Renwick, Lloyd Jackson, and Jamie Edmonds.
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3: Robert Livernois and Marie Osborne will take you back in time.
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3: Coming this month, Mark Snethkamp celebrates 100 years, and in July, another centennial, the National Cherry Festival in Traverse City, plus an America 250 Michigan made salute to the Port Huron to Mackinac race. There's more coming all summer long. Don't miss a moment of it. America 250 Michigan made. Only from the great voice of the Great Lakes. 760 WJR.
13: Welcome back, everybody. I'm Jamie Butters. This is my new show, Autotown, where we look at the industry from the perspective of all of the stakeholders, including consumers and retailers. This is a segment I call Browsing the Dealership Lot. Riding shotgun as my co-host this week is Elizabeth Creer, the CEO of the Center for Automotive Research in Ann Arbor. And joining us at the dealership lot is Mark Phelan, car critic at the Detroit Free Press. Mark, welcome to Autotown.
7: Good to be here, Jamie.
13: I want to talk about the Ram 1500. I recently drove a Bighorn Crew Cab 4x4, base MSRP of $53,400. Bighorn is Ram's like lowest non-work truck trim level. But this thing was loaded with features. It had the Hemi engine, the heated armrest. It had cool-looking wheels and stuff. And with the destination charge of about $2,600, comes to a sticker of $65,395. Mark, how does the Ram compete?
7: Because pickups are where the money is.
13: Yeah.
7: People love them, and they will pay it for it. They're financing them over some stunningly long periods. Mm-hmm. These days, for something that depreciates the minute you drive it. But it's what people like, and it is the heart of the market, really. Mm-hmm. Plus, I mean, all the features you've got, but you also had an interior that's about as big as an old Lincoln Town Car. So it's a family sedan. Yeah. For a lot of people, too.
13: Well, it's a tremendous amount of technology and capability. A lot of us, I mean, I have no business buying a full-size pickup. I'm just not going to work it that hard. But it's a really scrappy contest for market share right now. First quarter sales for Ram jumped by almost a quarter, building on a strong 2025. Ford's been supply constrained because its biggest aluminum supplier had a big fire. And then when it was trying to rebuild, it had another fire. GM and Stellantis have been trying to gain share at Ford's expense, but GM has been kind of low on supply. And now the UAW is striking, a key supplier to its bigger trucks. How do you see this competition playing out?
7: It could be a really good time to be Ram, because you're right. The two other competitors are facing constraints right now. Ford has a baffling amount of difficulty figuring out that there's a drawback to just having one supply for your most important material. And, you know, GM's got a strike. Ram could be in a position to make up some ground. Plus, Ram has got untapped demand because Stellantis management just decided to go cold turkey on V8s without ever explaining to people why they would like the new six-cylinder engine just as much. So there's a rush of people who were mad at Ram, who were, you know, getting over the breakup and coming back now. This could be a really good quarter for Ram.
9: They've been having such success with the comeback of the Hemi.
16: Yeah, absolutely. I mean, we saw last year that light truck sales continue to rise. So consumers absolutely want them. With the constraints from Ford, pickup trucks are still going to look at their options. And with the new Hemi engine, Ram's certainly going to be looked at. And you know what you talked about with all of the feature content. Plus, Ram's putting some incentives on their hood, so they're gonna draw some attention.
7: It's such an attractive vehicle too, inside and out. Ram nailed the interior.
16: I remember when you and I worked together long ago when I was on the Ram team, and we used to call it the Swiss Army knife of life.
7: Yes, absolutely,
16: because it can do everything, and it's incredibly refined as well.
9: Well, you know, Ram is so important to Stellantis as it was to Fiat Chrysler before it, and to Chrysler before that, and Daimler Chrysler. It's one of the key four global brands.

0: an issue with midsize particularly, and midsize pickups, they suit a lot of people, but there's not a whole lot of margin in mm-hmm. the prices compared to what you get, you know, with a full size vehicle, mm-hmm. and there has to be a little bit at least of cannibalization versus your big one, and it's a crowded market. Mm-hmm. I mean, I would have been tempted to jump into compact markets, which is also not a high margin, but there's not as much competition. But everybody's got a midsize pickup, and there are really entrenched competitors, and nobody's taken a single unit out of the Toyota Tacoma, so that's mm-hmm. a tough lift.
1: It really is. Very anxious about it. And you were there when they had the Dakota.
2: I was there when they had the Dakota, and they stopped building the Dakota because the margin was better on the Ram 1500. And consumers were thinking, well, just for a little bit more, I get so much more. But one of the things Jamie and I were talking about before you joined us is kind of this K-shaped economy where, you know, yes, there are people buying those expensive trucks, but there's a big segment of the market that wants to get into the market and wants the utility of a mid-sized truck. So I do think that even though it is a crowded market and history has shown that it's a limited market, we may be entering some different times now with folks that will need to be looking at lower priced trucks.
0: And more players will make it a stronger niche as well.
2: Competitive.
0: I want to see, you know, what creativity Ram brings to it, because Ram does always have new ideas.
2: Mm-hmm.
1: And that's going to be the key, right? In a crowded market is how do you differentiate? I do think it's going to end up being oversaturated at some level. Like you said, not only are there a bunch of entrenched players, not the least of which the Tacoma, in that midsize space, there's new ones coming in. Mitsubishi's piggybacking off of Nissan's midsize Frontier, and it's just going to get more and more crowded. And the only way to go in and have any dream of maintaining your margins is to really deliver something that wows people and that gets them excited and says, no, I'm not going to buy something else. I'm going to buy this one, and I'm going to pay full price for it.
0: And that may be a little bit where the whole, you know, sport truck, muscle truck is what Tim Kuniskis calls it, play comes in, giving the Ram brand one more thing that they can say, hey, this makes us different. Come look at us.
1: Yeah, or at least it makes us competitive with the Raptor and things like that. I mean, which Ford has had a killing on. Again, that full-size space, we talked about a little with Brian, right? It's such a uniquely American segment, mm-hmm. and it is the moneymaker for the Detroit automakers. It's the SUVs that are built on the truck platforms. So they keep trying to find ways to expand them, and ramping them up with more power, higher price, always seems like the better business move.
0: And Kuniskis himself makes no secret of the fact that he doesn't know if there's a market for their new muscle trucks. The higher end, the TRX with 720 horsepower, whatever that is, yeah, they can sell enough of those at $80,000 a pop. But when you're down in the 40 to 50 range and you're selling something that looks like a muscle car, he doesn't even know, but they are doing some really interesting things to make them look and sound more distinctive, which gives them a shot.
1: Mm-hmm. Sound. We talked about the Hemi earlier, and the thing about it is you're paying for the badge and you're paying for the noise. Those are the only extras you get, because everything else, it costs more, it's less efficient, and it's less powerful. I mean, again, I'm not the market for this, but like, it is such an objectively superior product, that V6 Hurricane, right? But people want their Hemis. They mm-hmm. want their trucks to make truck noises, I guess.
0: And it's human nature. You need to be persuaded the new thing is better before you get rid of the old thing that you love. And they just missed that step when they introduced the new engine, because you're right. That twin turbo Hurricane is a great engine. And it sounds like a symphony.
1: Well, you know, it was the logical European running the show, and maybe he didn't feel like he needed to explain the progress that was
0: being made. He would not be the first European who didn't fully understand American pickups.
2: And that Hemi marketing campaign it resonated.
1: So, Mark, I'm hoping you can stick around with us for the town hall segment after the break.
0: Love to.
1: Great. So, everyone, then, come on back. We're going to talk about gas prices and auto choices on Autotown on WJR.

0: high gasoline prices and record low consumer confidence. So I asked the audience, what gasoline price would make you choose a different vehicle, either a different powertrain or a smaller model? The people have spoken, and the people say $7.50 a gallon. Now, I mean, I denote, I would say if the average U.S. price got to $7.50, we would have several days, if not weeks, of seeing stories in the national news about $10 gasoline in California. Which, you know, makes a lot of sense. I think the answer of $7.50 makes a lot of sense. You know, if you know that if it gets to $7.50, it's not coming back below $5 anytime soon. As we say with gas prices, they rise like a rocket and fall like a feather. Elizabeth, in your experience, like especially at J.D. Power, where you were really the expert on EVs and electrification, you know, do higher gas prices lead people to buying EVs more or to buying hybrids more?
1: Well, at J.D. Power, for a period of time when we were tracking it monthly, you know, price of gas relative to EV consideration, for a period of time, we saw a correlation. But now in my new seat, we... you know, tracking it from Center for Automotive Research, and I'm looking back at 25 years. And I'm looking back at 25 years in real dollar terms. There really is not a correlation. What we saw, the bigger impact on electric vehicle sales at J.D. Power was more about availability, what segments were available, infrastructure, charging incentives. You know, the incentives went away, regulations changed, and the electric vehicle sales plummeted. So that's really what I see at this point.
0: So, but we do see the data. We hear from Cox and J.D. Power and others, like there's more shopper interest, you know, in EVs and in hybrids when the gas price surges. Maybe is it the difference between thinking about it and actually swiping the credit card?
1: Absolutely. Well, what you're seeing now is when a consumer goes to the gas pump and they get a $100 bill, like mine was a couple weeks ago, you start thinking, how can I bring my total ownership cost down, total cost of ownership? And that's like a real quick connection. Well, if price gasoline goes lower, I get more miles per gallon, I'm going to have some savings. And that's one of the reasons why we're seeing hybrid sales really escalate. I mean, 15% market share now on the largest growing propulsion system in the industry right now.
0: I mean, obviously, when there's a certain amount of what gets built must get sold. So, you know, part of like the EV trends you were looking at before, what's being offered, and again, with incentives, at what price is a really critical determinant. Yeah. Until the Model 3, there was no Model 3 volume. Until the Model Y, there was no Model Y volume. So I take your point. And I think a lot of that's what's happening with hybrids, right? Toyota keeps the throttle down on hybrids, and everyone else is scrambling to get back into the hybrid game if they weren't before. Honda's really leaning into it. Mm-hmm. So there's just a lot more hybrids being made, therefore more hybrids being sold.
1: Well, and hybrid is that technology that gives you fuel economy savings without having to change behavior. Mm-hmm. The consumer doesn't have to charge. They still go to the gas station. They can go about their normal routines.
2: And when every Toyota Camry that's sold in the country is now a hybrid,
1: so true.
2: Hybrid sales spike.
0: Yeah.
2: And now they're doing the same thing with the RAV4. And I think it's great. I'm very much in favor of hybrids.
0: Just like the Sienna.
2: Exactly. Yeah. I mean, increasingly, honestly, I think that we're around the corner from the day when everything is a hybrid and the badge doesn't even matter anymore. Because it's how you get affordability and other factors that people really want.
0: That will be the standard powertrain.
2: Exactly.
1: Yeah, absolutely. Yeah.
0: So the second biggest vote getter was $5 a gallon. We haven't quite gotten to that in this latest price surge, but for perspective, I was looking, that would be about the same as $2.60 a gallon in the year 2000. And back then, the average price was about $1.50. So again, it'd be like a 40% jump. It might make people at least hesitate and give some thought whether they're ready for the lifestyle change that an EV involves, or maybe it's time to go get a newer Camry with more miles per gallon.
2: Well, and gas price spikes, I think, change the conversation more than they change behavior. people will talk about, maybe I should get an EV, and a few more people will eventually do it. But the last time around in the Great Recession, we were talking about the death of the large truck, and people started building Chevy Sonics and, you know, Ford Fiestas in the United States. And 3 years later, the market for those had more or less evaporated, and they were putting in full-size trucks or mid-size sedans in those plants. Mm-hmm. So it's an ephemeral thing in many ways.
0: Yeah, often, as are high gas prices, typically. Mm-hmm. They don't stick around forever. But again, for folks in the middle, or you know, that third and fourth quintile, it makes a big difference in their life when they're mm-hmm. when a regular input that you need to go to work mm-hmm. goes up by $10 a week or $50 a month. That really makes a difference.
2: And disposable income that they had that they could use to do other things evaporates. It gets drained right into the gas tank, and that has an effect on the whole economy.
0: Yeah.
1: Well, and this is a totally different subject, but also consumer confidence that electricity prices will be stable, right? With all the data center talks, and consumers are still getting their heads wrapped around the impact that's going to have.
0: Mm-hmm. So I did get a few folks saying $10 a gallon gasoline would get them to change their behavior, which, you know, heaven forbid it comes to that. That would be quite the shock. And no one in the poll said that there was no price at which they couldn't make a compromise, which I think says something about the wisdom of our audience. what do you hear from your readers, Mark? Are they anxious about gas prices? Are they?
2: They are, but it doesn't. But it's not really driving any individual people's decisions that I've seen. But every time they see an increase in cost of ownership, it does make them reconsider other things. There's definitely growth in hybrids, and I think this will be one of the things that, you know, keeps EVs on an upward track going forward.
0: Mm-hmm. Cost of ownership is a challenge for people to wrap their heads around, especially because it can be different for one person to another. What it takes to put a charger in your garage, if you even need to do that, maybe if you have access at work or something, it just can really vary a lot by individual.
2: And one of the big things that I think people don't realize how much they appreciate until they have an EV is just starting out every morning with a full battery, and you never have to stop in the rain to pump
0: right.
2: gas.
0: Right.
2: Everybody who has an EV, on their first EV, that's the thing they rave to me about most.
0: Yeah.
2: That convenience.
0: Yeah. I suppose as long as you remember to plug it in, you know, I guess we've all been trained by our phones to know how to do that. Hey, I do want to circle back on something from a couple of weeks ago on this topic of affordability. You know, John Bozzella, the CEO of the Alliance for Automotive Innovation, was kind of pushing back, saying, you know, well, that average price around $50,000 doesn't really resemble the whole market. I was a little skeptical, so I followed up. His point being, there are so many high-end vehicles, it skews the averages higher, but the median price is lower. And he was saying, in particular on the show, there were more new vehicles sold from $25,000 to $30,000 than for $45,000 to $50,000. And I still kind of felt like that might be fluky, but his team had some other numbers for me, courtesy of S&P Global Mobility. In 2025, when the average vehicle cost was about $50,000, 70% of new vehicle sales were for less than that. 44% sold for less than $40,000, and 20% sold for less than $30,000. New vehicles. Now, I would still say 20% is a pretty distinct minority, but it is good to know there's maybe a little more variety in the market than it sometimes seems. All right, everybody. Thanks for listening. Thank you for visiting Autotown today. Thank you to Elizabeth and Mark for joining me here at WJR, and to Brian Nesbitt for joining us in the virtual studio. Original artwork is by Shelley Trombley. Maya Keener is on social media. The theme song is a banger. It was composed by Jonathan Franco, and it includes those Hemi engine exhaust notes everyone loves. Thank you to Stellantis for providing them. A very special thank you to our sponsor, Almovio. If your business is interested in becoming a sponsor, please contact Autotown's executive producer, James Davies. 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
7: I'm Ann Thomas. Congratulations to the 2026 Women Who Lead class. Julie Ishak, Michigan Medicine Chief Nurse and Operations Executive, agrees that nurses are special people.
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7: I'm Ann Thomas. Congratulations to the 2026 Women Who Lead class. Denise Brooks-Williams, Henry Ford Health Chief Operating Officer, says the hospital's Future of Health project in Detroit will be transformational.
9: We have the Motown Museum, yes. Right, which is expanding right in front of us. 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
7: Special thanks to University of Michigan Health, Von Voigtlander Women's Hospital, for supporting Women Who Lead.
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12: Could be done this weekend. I'm Lisa LaSera, Fox News. President Trump says the U.S. and Iran have reached a breakthrough after two consecutive days of U.S. strikes on Iranian targets.
13: I don't like to have to do things that way, but I felt it was necessary. It's a great deal for the United States and for the Middle East, and I think ultimately great for Iran because they'll be able to build up their country and other country.
12: The strikes were in response to the downing of an Apache helicopter in the Strait of Hormuz earlier this week. The service members in that incident were rescued. A federal judge blocking the Republican Texas Attorney General from suing the Democratic fundraising platform ActBlue.
14: Massachusetts federal judge Richard Stearns has ruled that Texas Attorney General Ken Paxton's lawsuit against ActBlue was filed in April in retaliation for fundraising on behalf of his Democratic Senate opponent James Tallarico. In April, Paxton had not yet won the Republican primary runoff for Senate, and President Trump endorsed Paxton May 19th. Paxton noted his office began investigating ActBlue 3 years ago for allowing suspicious donations, insisting they had shown ActBlue was accepting gift cards and prepaid debit cards, making donor identification difficult to prove.
12: Fox's Jessica Rosenthal, the New York Times revealed ActBlue's own counsel advised leadership its system may not be sufficient to properly vet donors and keep out illegal foreign contributions. A new round of severe storms has knocked out power to hundreds of thousands in the Midwest, damaging buildings and canceling flights. The National Weather Service says tornadoes have been confirmed in Streeter and Odell, Illinois, outside Chicago. Yesterday, there were twisters in northern Missouri, Iowa, Kansas, and Illinois. At least one person died when trees and utility lines are down. A federal law enforcement source tells Fox a tip that was provided that claimed Nancy Guthrie was